0: wife, Janetta, and Deborah Blocker came out from Dayton, Ohio, to represent.
1: The party with the people down there. I'm telling you, you got it all wrong when I'm talking about Lima, Ohio. You have no clue what they have. But, we got to get this first song on by my man, Chris Stetick, and it's called
0: Beach House.
1: Keep running, Ohio. Let's go.

0: It's called Beach House right here on Ohio Music Radio, live from the rock and roll capital of the world, and I am 1490 Penthouse Studio, huh?
1: That's right, and you can look that up at Static Music on Facebook.
0: Beach House. I love that song.
1: Beach House.
0: Yeah, you know, the people that came out for Lima, Ohio's Love Conquers All Reggae Fest, it was unbelievable. And, you know, even when it rained for about maybe 10 or 15 minutes, and it wasn't really that hard, but didn't nobody leave, okay? And then the party really got off, okay?
1: That's right. Nobody moved. Nobody got hurt. Hey, hey, I want to say hello to Felicia Henderson. So nice meeting you, too, and partying with you at the Reggae Fest. How about Mitch?
0: What's happening, Felicia?
1: Am I saying that right, Hiffy? Mitch Heffy? Hey, and what about Luke Heidenescher?
0: Cool hand, Luke.
1: Happy birthday, Luke.
0: Cool hand, Luke. Oh, boy. But we got some more to share with you. And by the way, we're going to be live in Geneva on the lake. Okay, that's going to be
1: Saturday, September 5th from 9 a.m. to 3 p.m. for the big German car show. It's called the Bug Infestation.
0: Geneva Park. We are going to rock the block. This next one coming up is by the Barcades, and it's called Back Off the Wall.

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1: Interview with my man Chris Stetic, you know, that's coming up. You know, he was the reggae event promoter and artist for a big, big radio show that's called Love Conquers All in Lima, Ohio. And people, boy, do we have a story to share with you, don't we?
2: Yes, and everybody was so irate. We just, it was beautiful vibes everywhere. We never had such a good time in such a small town, and they got big hearts.
1: Oh, man, I'll tell you, the social fabric there is so warm. You know, and when we were downtown, and at nighttime, you know, there's one building that has this wall, and it has like a rotating Rubik's Cube display on the wall, okay? You know, two hippies after social hour, man, that's some fun stuff to look at, okay?
2: Yeah, what are all them colored lights mean? Hey, but I want to shout out right now to Carrie Lynn and DJ YMS. He got down. Oh, that stands for Yard Man Syndicate, I believe.
1: Oh, man, he was throwing it down right at the Love Conquers All Reggae Festival. Right now, we got our guest on, Mr. Chris Stetic. How you doing, Chris?
3: Man, oh, man, I'm blessed. I'm good.
1: Yeah, oh, man, I tell you, we're real busy that day. You know, I'd like to thank you for giving us the opportunity to cover that event with you guys. And I tell you, man, it was quite a pleasant surprise. And, you know, the people, the social fabric was just so warm there. Okay, the people were just so inviting and getting along. You know, everybody was sitting with everybody, jamming with you guys, huh?
3: Bro, that's how before I met y'all in person,
1: yeah.
3: I felt y'all energy. So I knew we would vibe together good, you know what I mean?
1: Okay, yeah, yeah. Yeah, you know, how you like them bubbles, man? You like them bubbles,
3: bro,
1: man?
3: Y'all are off the hook. I love y'all, man. Y'all, oh my God.
1: You know, the people, you know, this is Chris Stetic. He is an artist promoter. And by the way, you've been doing the Reggae Fest there along with other events, but we're going to talk about the reggae. How many years have you been putting this together and doing this?
3: So this is our third year.
1: Third year, yeah. You know,
3: yeah.
2: It's growing fast.
1: Yeah, yeah. You know, shoot, you had the you had the Flex Crew there. You know, you had C4A there. You had the Art Band there.
2: DJ YMS.
1: And, you know, what I liked about it was just there was no musician divas back there. You know.
3: Oh, no.
1: You know, it was really amazing. You know, everybody was just getting along, man. It was just like, oh, harmony back there. You okay? Backstage. And on the stage, by the way, also. And the crowd came out, man. Oh, I'd like to give a big shout out to your girl, Tar, and to Michelle Bice, huh?
2: Mm-hmm.
1: And Felicia Washington.
2: And, And how about Dion Stinson of Frozen Slushy Fruit Cocktails,
1: man.
2: Oh, that was off the chain.
1: Oh, man. The pineapple drink, man, stole the show, okay? Okay,
2: good. And the food was good, too. I like the little goat meat pies the best out of all of them.
1: Oh, yeah, she's so greedy. Yeah, she likes
2: it. I tried them all.
1: She's so greedy. So tell us about the song that we just played was Boathouse, you know, and that's a fabulous song there. You know, you got to kind of catch it. So you're going to be on the playlist a little bit for that one, for sure. You know,
3: appreciate that.
1: Yeah, you know, how did you come up with that one? And, you know, what spirit is that?
3: Oh, bro, that song is, and I'm shooting a video to it.
1: Uh-huh.
3: But I just envisioned, just take like the Love Conquers All Reggae Fest, your family, your friends, you're outside having a good time. Vibes are nice. Everybody comes to the beach house, and we just have a good time.
1: Have a good time.
2: Okay.
1: Yeah,
2: we'll bring our beach ball. When is it? No.
3: Well, I'll see y'all in December, though.
1: Oh, yeah, that's right. Yeah, with Christmas time, definitely. You know, we're going to have to show up for that one. Okay.
3: Yeah,
1: boy. Yeah, and by the way, don't forget to tell Kylie that we said hello, and we can't wait to see her again.
3: Yes, sir.
1: Yeah, you like to give a shout out to anybody, man? Let's talk, man. You know, you got, you know.
3: I want to big up all the musicians, artists. I want to big up Northbound Digitals. They did all my visuals, all my promotion. I want to big up all my friends, my close friends, the staff. I want to big up Two Hippies.
1: Hey,
3: I want to big up Lima, Ohio.
1: Yeah.

0: As yet.
1: and just, all the surrounding cities that came, it's just going to grow. It's going to grow. I'm feeling good about it.
0: Oh man, just hold off just a second. Right now, we're talking
2: with Chris Stedick of Stedick Music, Lima, Ohio.
0: Yeah, Mr. Reggae, artist, promoter. We'll be right back. The song is by
2: Chris Stedick, Stedick Music. This is done.
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0: done by my man Chris Static on Static Music right here on Ohio Music Radio as we're broadcasting live from the rock and roll capital, baby, on AM radio. Can you imagine that? We have national listeners, you know? It's really amazing because, you know, we're just two hippies. You know, I almost didn't make it to work today because I finally got a chance to hop on that Harley Davidson, Chris, and you know, it was first ride, man. I didn't want to get off.
1: I've seen that.
0: I didn't want to get off, man. I'm still, you know, I was seriously thinking about playing hooky, okay, and riding off into the sunset, boom, okay.
1: Really?
0: Oh, boy. You know, I'd like to also give a big shout out to all the people there, you know, the media, the Lama people that were there that was covering your event also, man. It was just so much harmony there, you know. You know, we always have some type of competitive thing that happens with it. But right there, man, it was just all so much smooth. And people are just vibing each other. We all worked together as a team, you know, and had a great, great time. You know, that's really amazing. You put that all together you by yourself there. What's happening, man?
1: I got a nice team, man. It's like, right. You know, it says,
0: Michelle
1: write
0: Rice.
1: The vision, make it plain. And then and once people get that vision, they'll run with it. So you put people in positions and their strengths, and it's going to go.
0: Yeah, you know, the people are doing good. And you had such a nice,
2: mixture
0: of people there, young and old, and just all, everybody was just vibing, having a good time, man. You know, and
1: you know what? it's like if you watch the media and stuff and what you're told to think, you would think the world's a bad place and people hate each other. But when you go out day to day and you talk to people, people like each other and they get along, you know?
0: Yeah.
1: And that's what I try to bring in this whole event.
0: Yeah, well, you definitely improved it. I'd like to also give a big shout out to Corey Lynn, who's tuned in right now. I had to say this right now. You know, he's not tuning his own horn, but we just happened to been there at the line, and there was a few people there that couldn't have, you know, they wanted to go to the reggae, and they couldn't afford it. They thought it was for free. And do you know what this promoter did? He went in his pocket and paid for the tickets so they could attend his event.
2: That's a beautiful thing.
0: Is that not a beautiful? This is not. I'm not making this up, people. Okay, we just happen to catch it out the side eye because, you know, we see just about everything. But we noticed that, and that was a good thing. And, you know, that's a beautiful thing there, Chris.
1: Yeah, man. Because like I said, I'm not doing this to make money. I break even, have a good time, and everybody has a good time. I'm happy.
2: That's a beautiful thing. Yeah. And we were so impressed with the downtown, even in the place we went to after the 318.
0: Oh, boy.
1: Big up, Leandre Johnson.
0: Okay, Leandre Johnson, is that his place or was he the DJ?
1: Nope, that's his place. The DJ was Michael Momo Little.
0: We two hippies don't hate. Momo we Little. Appreciate it. Okay. I tell you, he was throwing it down, Momo.
1: For sure.
0: Hold on just a minute. Right now we're talking with
2: Chris Static of Lima, Ohio. Static Music.
0: Next song we got coming up is by the Art Band, and it's called
2: Rastafari on My Mind.
0: Okay, right here.
1: Yes,

0: Oh, that's Rastafari on my mind by the Art Band from Columbus, Ohio, by the way. And so, you know, get you your mindset just right. What's happening, Jeff and Bobby out there in New York? Huh? Oh, boy, and Marcy Joe out there in Wyoming. What's happening? And my girl, Mari, she's, you know, Mary, she's tuned in right now from Columbus, Ohio. Okay.
1: And she's from Steubenville.
0: Happy belated birthday to him, by the way. She's just celebrating her birthday. And speaking of Columbus, a lot of people don't know, you know, you remember when you saw where it was a tornado and what was that, August 11th, and there was a tornado in Columbus. You know, do you know that some people still haven't gotten their electricity back on? Okay, that is really amazing. You know, we just were talking to a few musicians, and one of the musicians there is from Columbus, and he said he had just got his electricity back on August 20th. An event happened on, what was it, August 11th? And that's Columbus, Ohio. Boy, oh boy, can you imagine being without no electricity
1: that long? That was a long time.
0: Oh, man, that's like the Flintstone days, huh?
2: That's right.
0: Oh, boy, I'd like to give a big shout out to my girl, Debbie Itman, who's tuned in right now. Okay, we also have Mary's on right now. And
2: Sabrina Wilson out there in Cali. How you doing, dear? We miss you and we love you.
0: Sabrina, how you doing? Oh, boy, we got to get you to come back on the show, by the way, okay? We got to talk some more. Let me see what we have coming up.
2: Sylvia Billups in Miami.
0: Okay, the next song we got coming up. By the way, this next song is coming up. She's going to be live at Hot Times.
1: Oh, okay.
0: Hot Times. Good, come on.
1: That's right, but she's also got an upcoming show at Natalie's Grandview. Yeah. Smoke on the Water, it's called. And Tom House, he's going to tell us more about that. I mean.
0: Oh, yeah?
1: Yeah, on the Facebook. I put it in the comments there because this next song is by her.
0: She's all over everywhere. She's the Empress of Blues, and she goes by the name of Sean Booker,
1: damn it.
0: And this is my thing right here. You only live once. Keep it right here on Ohio Music Radio.
1: YOLO.

0: once. You only live once.
1: Oh, you only live once. Oh, boy.
0: I know that's right.
1: Her name is
0: Sean Booker, damn it.
1: Oh, out of Columbus, Ohio. She's going to be, you know, performing at Hot Times in Columbus. That's coming up, what is that?
0: September 11th, 12th, and 13th. It's all weekend long. It's a free event. Come on out and bring the family.
1: Oh, yeah, and lawn chairs and everything. It's going to be an all-day event. You know, we're going to have bands going from 11 o'clock to 11 o'clock in the evening.
0: At least three stages.
1: At least three or four stages, okay? And it's always a nice, warm feeling to be there. People are coming there to have a great time. And that's what we have, huh?
0: That's what we always have. Oh. Two hippies party long time.
1: Yeah, my girl, you know. So I love her other song, too, because, you know, my meat don't need no.
0: Oh, grilling time. There's so many great songs that she has.
1: Oh, boy, she's got something going on. You know, she reminds me of, like, Betsy Smith, for those who, you know, are familiar with that, you know, who are... You know,
0: with a little bit of Nancy Wilson.
1: Yeah, with a twist of that, you know. Right now, you're tuned in with the Two Hippies live from the Rock and Roll Capital from our AM 1490
0: Penthouse Studio.
1: Yeah, from Urbanware.
0: Hey, I'd like to give some birthday shout outs right now. Happy belated birthday to Ken Sorensen. His birthday was yesterday. And how about, where does he live at?
1: Oh.
0: In Wisconsin or Ken Sorensen?
1: Oh, yeah. I think that is Wisconsin right there.
0: Yep. Mm-hmm. Happy birthday again. And happy birthday, Samantha Turner from Cleveland, Ohio, from the Turner Singers. They are beautiful singers. Happy birthday, Betsy Ann Banks. We love you, beautiful. Hey, a happy birthday to Luke.
1: Heidenescher.
0: Okay. And Matt Schultz. And there's so many birthdays.
1: We can
0: pitch
1: up some names, people. Okay.
0: And Matt Schultz, Vincent Ross, happy birthday, Esther Fitz, Thomas Sullivan. And there's just a couple more. Let's see.
1: We'll get to them.
0: CeCe Woodruff, Christine McKellar, Thomas Flynn. And Lisa Caribbean Groove. Well, hers was yesterday or 2 days ago.
1: We're just going to have a show just for the shout outs, okay?
0: I know, that's right.
1: Oh, boy, this next song coming up is from a young lady out of Youngstown, Ohio. And by the way, people, she is a rocker, but you would not believe this song, okay? You're just not going to believe it, okay? This is a classic, and it's by my girl.
0: Jackie Popovic, and this is the Vindies out of Youngstown.
2: Take number one, classic.

0: Oh, yes, and that's classic out of Youngstown, Ohio, by the Vendys and our lovely lady singing, Jackie.
1: Jackie Popovic. And check out their Tiny Desk concert on YouTube. Oh, man, that song is sexy. To me, I hear, 'cause you're sexy, yeah.
0: Boy, does she not have soul in her voice, people?
1: Yes.
0: And she is a rock artist, okay? I'm talking, did you just hear that? Okay, she's got it, people. We got to get her back on the show, okay? Man, oh man, love that song, classic. Right now you're rocking with the Two Hippies that we're broadcasting live from the rock and roll capital of the world. I'd like to also give a big shout out to our Canadian listeners out there to pop in, you know, and tell us how we're doing every now and then. Thanks for tuning in, everybody. Huh?
1: Hey, Wonder Schneider's on right now, too. Hey, Wonder, what's
0: Felicia,
1: happening?
0: Felicia Henderson, how you doing, girl?
1: And Michael Bell Sr. out of Cleveland, what's up?
0: Oh, Michael Bell in the house. Okay, we got to get him on the show also.
1: Hey,
0: okay.
1: Renee Roberson, how's my sister doing? Warrensville Heights.
0: We cannot wait to get up here to Geneva on the Lake. We're going to be there Labor Day weekend for the VW Bug Infestation show. Okay, and we are the DJs, and we are coming to rock that block. We're going to send a tsunami away from the lake edge, okay? Because that's how we do it when we get there, okay? I'm going to blast on you. You got to come there because I got so many copycats I can't say on my playlist, okay? Oh, boy. You know, we got some more birthdays, shout-outs here.
1: I think I said them all, so I'm not wasting time, but we got a lot of music that you want to get out here.
0: Yes, we do. You know, speaking of that, we got a hot brand-new single coming out of Dayton, Ohio, and her name is...
1: Janetta Boyce Warren.
0: Better known as...
1: First Lady of Zap.
0: And this is her hot song, and it's called...
1: Don't Touch Me.
0: Get out of your high music right now.

0: morning from Dayton, Ohio, Miss First Lady of Zap.
1: Janetta Warren. Oh, and also that was produced by 99 Wavy out of Dayton, Ohio.
0: Oh, man, that's something that just makes you want to do the songs. I mean, you got you doing, you know, bumping and jumping. You know what I'm saying? You know, wah, wah, wah, wah, wah. Don't you touch me. I like that. I like
1: got
0: that.
1: Got kind of a Caribbean vibe and a Latino vibe beat there. I like it.
0: People, let me tell you about this. I just, you know, Lima, Ohio. People who have not been to Lima, Ohio, let me tell you this. You would not believe what you're going to see there. Okay? The people there, the social fabric was just so warm. Okay? And the people were just moving around, having a great time. We went to, I have to give a big shout out to, I had to give them a free bumper right there. The 318 Bar and Grill there in downtown Lima. Boy, oh boy, oh boy. Okay? All people. Okay, everybody was there having a fantastic time. It was just unbelievable, you know, the nightlife there.
1: Huh? And the walk that we had there, what an awesome view. I mean, there was lights everywhere. You would have thought it was Christmas time.
0: Yeah, because we're parked, you know, we're behind the stage and stuff, docked and stuff back there. But the club was just right around the corner, so we just went on ahead and walked through the city of downtown Lima, which is absolutely beautiful. Every corner you want to stop at and just look at and sit down. You know, I really did like it.
1: I can't say enough good things about Lima.
0: Yeah, and we met some really good people. Like the one lady came all the way from Cleveland to the show, Miss Felicia Henderson. Big shout out to her.
1: Yep. And Lulu's Diner, where we had breakfast.
0: Yeah, oh boy. And people, you know, the food there was just unbelievable. And, you know, Lima has so many beautiful green spaces with lakes in them. It was just amazing, you know. I was like, "Where did this go, Lima?" You know.
1: Yeah. What was the name of that one lake?
0: Else.
1: Schooner Lake. They had an observatory or something. Yeah. I said we could have a dark party there.
0: Yeah, you know, you guys got to put Lima on your map. And by the way, we'll be there next year, hopefully, God willing, with the next Reggae Fest, and we look forward to people coming out to remember Lima, Ohio. And by the way, on the way to Lima, I got to tell everybody this.
1: Okay.
0: On the way to Lima, because we had to leave late because we were waiting for some packages and stuff. So we didn't leave Cleveland until about 10:30 at night. And we were driving. It was a 4-hour drive in the tour bus. Okay. So all the way from Mansfield all the way to Lima, Ohio, which is an hour and a half drive. The only thing I saw on the highway.
1: What?
0: Was a frog crossing the highway.
2: Ribbit.
0: That was
2: really.
0: People, I kid you not. I drove for an hour and a half on a dark highway, which was 30 West. And I mean, it was a rural area and it was just nothing on the road at all at 2 o'clock in the morning.
2: Really?
0: Which is, oh boy. Then, you know, Angelica put a sound effect. The next song we got coming up is, which one is this right here, man?
1: What are you going to play? Are you sure you're going to play that one? Sundress and
0: that's
1: Sandals?
0: Right.
1: Okay. And that's a good one.
0: Sundress and Sandals, okay. Burgess Thomas featuring
1: We.

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1: And you can download that now at VargasThomasMusic.com. And that song goes out to Bobby and Jeff and Tara Terror out there in Ithaca, New York.
0: Oh, boy, yeah. We're broadcasting live from the rock and roll capital, baby, every Wednesday from 8 to 9. And by the way, did I mention that it's a penthouse studio? Did I tell them that?
1: Yes,
0: earlier?
1: Yes. Yeah, you said it a couple times, yes.
0: Oh, boy. You know, there's so much good music in Ohio. And I have to, you know, we have to deter from what radio, like normal radio stations do, because we have so many artists and so many different genres, okay? We have to get this out, and hopefully you take your Google and you follow up on them, and you can track them down and see their social media, and you know, it begins right there, because we have so much music. By the way, nobody has more Ohio music than
1: we do, and we only play Ohio's best.
0: Oh, boy, like that. With no rehearsal, we did that commercial just for you people. Oh, boy, the next time we got coming up, which one is that, dear?
1: Because you know we got that upcoming thing on Saturday, September 5th.
0: Yeah, that's right.
1: Right, at okay. Geneva Township Park.
0: The biggest, Northeast Ohio's biggest VW car show, okay? And it's called the Bug Infestation, and the two heapers are going to be there live DJing. You know we're going to see a lot of our people there. We look forward to seeing you there. You know, this next song coming up is by the Beatles, and it's called
1: We Can Work It Out.

0: people, you know, that's a, you know, for a thing for our people there, you know, for Geneva on the Lake. Okay, we'll be there at Bug Infestation. That's going to be September 5th, everybody.
1: That's Saturday, Geneva Township Park. And it's a 50s
0: you
1: theme.
0: So the you Beatles.
1: Come dressed up in your 50s outfit if you like.
0: That's right. You know, that is Northeast Ohio's biggest VW car show. Okay, it's unbelievable. So many cars there. So many people show up. It is just a beautiful, beautiful thing. And we'll be rocking the spot, everybody.
1: We love you, Sunbugs.
0: Oh, yeah. Did I say everybody all the time?
1: No, you say you know?
0: Oh, boy. Thank, well, thank everybody for tuning in and appreciate your time. And we have to do this again next Wednesday at 8 p.m.
1: Yeah, 8 p.m. every Wednesday. That's right.
0: You know, and we've got some more good music for you. Okay, and we'll be highlighting the upcoming VW car show, so you don't want to miss the show because we're going to be rocking the spot next Wednesday. So only one thing left for us to say, everybody, and that is
1: peace, love, and Cleveland Rock!

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0: live from historic Limerick Park in Los Angeles, California. I'm Tavis Smiley, and I'm so glad to see you and me, back in stride again. 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Another great show on tap for you today in our second hour. Two conversations. We'll kick off the hour in dialogue with Dr. Everton Blair, who is celebrating today his razor-thin victory to replace longtime CBC member, the late David Scott of Georgia. Then a conversation with scholar Dr. Gerald Horn about Black August, the month that commemorates and recommits Black communities to radical resistance. Think about all the things relative to Black history that happened in the month of August. Just on one day, you got the murder of Emmett Till and the March on Washington. That's just August 28th. That's just one day. Not to mention Barack Obama accepts the nomination in Denver back in 2008. 2008, yeah. So a lot happening in the month of August. That's just three things. Dr. Horn's going to break down the month and why we call it Black August, again, a month that commemorates and recommits us to radical resistance. We'll do that on the B-side of our two. In our third hour, two more conversations. Up first, will L.A. be ready for the 2028 Olympics? It is fair to say that the jury is still out on that question. We'll talk to Pulitzer Prize-winning journalist and author Michael Hiltzik about the L.A. Olympics come 2028 and whether or not this city, where I sit right now, is going to be ready for all that brouhaha. On the B-side of our three, the Democratic mayor of Orangeburg, South Carolina, Michael Butler, joins us to talk about a number of things, including South Carolina as the first Democratic primary state come 2028. Folk in the Democratic Party still mad about that. The special election victory yesterday of Lindsey Graham's sister, Darlene, to fill the seat of the late senator. Don't get me started about that. You saw the debate. You saw the clips from the debate she had where she said, I don't know nothing about national security. That's not my thing. I don't know nothing about national security. And yet, with no qualification to be a United States senator in South Carolina last night, she wins the Republican primary. As I said, don't get me started. Pete Buttigieg's visit to the state last week as he mulls another run for the White House. So a lot to talk about vis-a-vis South Carolina with the mayor of Orangeburg, Michael Butler, on the backside of hour three. But in this first hour, two more conversations. On the B side of this hour, we'll talk to Eric Deggans, professor and longtime Black media critic, about what Karen Atiyah's reinstatement victory at the Washington Post means for Black journalists in particular. A big victory for Karen. We celebrated that yesterday. Karen called us yesterday. We're going to get her booked hopefully tomorrow or as soon as we can. You can imagine everybody's chasing Karen now that she's back at the Washington Post. But she called in yesterday, and we're just trying to get a time and date to spend some good time with her. But you'll be hearing her on this program in her own words in the coming days. But we commence today's show in a moment talking politics and more with Mariana Sotomayor, Pulitzer Prize-winning journalist and congressional correspondent for Puck News. Before I play that, we have done our best to clean this clip up. But James Carville went off yesterday. I hope that Miles has clipped out all the dirty words. And he dropped a bunch of F-bombs. Miles is rubbing his hands together like he's anxious for us to hear this. I hope he got it right. If not, my mama's going to call you, Miles, in about 5 minutes. You know that. So here is James Carville going off. And before I play the clip, before Miles plays the clip, we've been talking every day this week about this meeting between Hakeem Jeffries and Jared Kushner. You've heard my commentary on it. It should have been a secret meeting to begin with, a private meeting, let me put it that way. If Hakeem was going to do this, I think he was ill-advised to do it privately and not just put it on his public schedule. We'll talk to Mariana in a moment here. She's the congressional correspondent for Puck News. But this thing has become a real fire in Washington about this meeting between Jared Kushner and Hakeem Jeffries. Here's what James Carville had to say about it.
1: There's a whole variety of subjects of which there are some disagreements within the Democratic Party. On one thing, there is no disagreement. There's unanimity. And it is simply this. In the opinion of every Democrat in the United States, progressive, moderate, middle of the road, left, I don't know, whatever you want, we believe one thing above all. These people are a pack of felons and traitors. And you do not meet with them. You do not meet with them. There's only one thing you can do with people that you genuinely believe deep inside of every fabric of your body are a pack of thieves and a pack of traitors. That's what we believe. And we're going to set out to prove that. And so you meet with Jared Kushner, we need to drag his ass before a committee and find about what backdoor dealing he's got going on with Steve Witkoff and everybody else. We're not going to be nice to you. We don't like you. None of you. Now, if there comes a certain time where it have to keep the government open and you got to, yes, if you're forced by that, okay, you got to meet with them and cut a deal. Not before these people.
0: Wow. Going to be a great show. 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
8: I'm tempted to play that clip again. I won't. Maybe later in the program, but my time is running, and I got to get Mariana Sotomayor on the line here. Before you ask, no, she is not related to the justice. I know she gets asked that question 1,000 times a day, right, Mariana? Unmute yourself, Mariana. Unmute yourself.
9: Yeah, hello.
8: There you go. There you go. I can hear you now.
9: That is true. I get asked all the time.
8: I'm sure. Not the worst person to be related to, though. No disrespect. I mean, when people ask that question, that'd be a nice connection.
9: No, not at all.
8: Yeah,
9: it's a great last name.
8: It is a great last name. And she's building quite the legacy on the court. That's another conversation for another time, though, but I digress for now. So I played the James Carville clip. You heard it. This story is hotter than fire. You are the congressional correspondent for Puck News. Let me stand down and pass the mic to you. Tell me about this Jared Kushner, Hakeem Jeffries meeting. He had to respond to it yesterday. It's everywhere.

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1: Parties is not rare. It's typically how things are done. But obviously, we live in an incredibly polarized time. And especially in this election, we have seen how voters, and it's not just Democratic voters, right? You're seeing independents as well, who are so fed up with the Trump administration, and they want to see Democratic fighters. And that definition is different in every election. Sometimes it's generational, right? They want more younger voices, but they also want people who are just going to stick it to the Trump administration in every way possible, whether that's the president to cabinet officials to other aides in and around the White House. And Jared Kushner is definitely at top of that list. So, you know, does this jeopardize Jeffries becoming speaker? No, I have not heard that from lawmakers and from, you know, a lot of Democrats will be coming in next year. But it is significant that you have seen Jeffries have to put out that social media video. Even he himself, I think, said, you know, I can't believe I have to clarify this, but I will. Uh-huh. And say, you know, I'm going to go after every single member of the Trump cartel. He has been for the past year talking about corruption and how a Democratic majority would go after a number of these people. And Jamie Raskin, who is a top Democrat on the Judiciary Committee in the House side, would presumably be the chairman of that committee, has also said, like, we're going to look into Kushner, his family dealings, all of this stuff. So that's why I said, like, two things can be true. This is not something that necessarily is going to topple his chances at being speaker, but there are so many questions, and I've heard from enough some lawmakers, a lot of congressional Democratic aides who questioned the strategy here. Why did he put out that video? Why did they, go ahead and kind of let this story be out there for so long? Who has advised him on a number of fronts? It brings up other questions mm-hmm. about, you know, how ready he will be when he is speaker, how he will be tested and be making decisions in response to, frankly, a base that is very energetic and is choosing a number of lawmakers who will be part of the caucus come the new year.
2: I'm in my sweet spot right now. I love a guest like Mariana Sotomayor. You ask one question, which leads to 10 more questions. I love a guest that makes my work easy. It makes my work light. So thank you for that.
1: There
2: one,
1: you go.
2: Thank you for that one response, Mariana. Now I can go. I got 10 questions based on that. Let me start with this.
1: Let's do it.
2: Let me start with this. It may very well be inevitable. Who knows? That Hakeem Jeffries does, in fact, make history as the first African-American to be Speaker of the House. And many people in my audience listening to you right now across the country would celebrate that. And yet, there's another way to read this, that they reached out to Jeffries not just because he may be the man come November, but because they see him as, how about I put this lovingly and respectfully, soft serve. He likes soft serve ice cream as compared to Nancy Pelosi. The question is, would they be sending Jared Kushner to try to talk to Nancy Pelosi if she was still the speaker? There is another way to read this, is there not?
1: Yeah, no, you're totally right. And that is such a good question. You know, Jeffries and his orbit have acknowledged that he and Kushner do have a long-term relationship. They actually, during the first Trump administration, worked on a number of criminal justice bipartisan bills. And so they have this existing relationship. And that is possibly why Kushner reached out to kind of, again, open this line of communication. It just, as so many people have said, it looks bad. It is not a good time to be taking meetings like this. It just gives a perception of, you know, what was discussed. And that is what really has annoyed lawmakers. Why mm-hmm. wasn't Jeffries forthcoming? Yeah. And still has, I'm told, hasn't necessarily briefed a lot of his colleagues about the topics of conversation. And he is, you know, what you suggested is what I've heard a lot on Capitol Hill. He's such a different leader from Pelosi. And frankly, mm-hmm. when Pelosi became speaker the first time, she was already in leadership for a significant number of years. Jeffries does not have that advantage. But there are a lot of questions about when he is speaker, what kind of leader will he be? Will mm-hmm. he be that heavy hand? Will he be the one to, you know, be an incredibly sharp critic? And we all remember Nancy Pelosi going to the White House and standing in the Roosevelt Room.

0: kind of over Trump and a lot of his members of his administration back then. Like, will he be that kind of leader? Yeah. And we just don't know that yet.
1: No, we'll come back to that question. I promise, before I lose you at the bottom of the hour, I got 8 minutes left. I want to cover a little bit more ground here. To your comment, we'll get to, again, Jeffrey's readiness or not before I lose you, I promise. But back to your comment about this cartel, we played that clip on the program this week when Hakeem Jeffrey says, we're going to hold every member of the Trump cartel accountable. And I said, yeah, everyone but Donald Trump. I can't imagine, again, if you're hanging out with his son-in-law, I'm supposed to believe you're going to go after the father-in-law? I love Hakeem, but I'm not buying that. So, yeah, you may go after other folks in the cartel. You ain't messing with Donald Trump. How do I know that? Because I know Hakeem Jeffries. I know he ain't got the stomach for impeachment. Al Green, you cover Congress. You know this, Mariana. Mm-hmm. Al Green filed those articles of impeachment earlier this week. We played audio of Al Green. He's a regular whenever he wants and has time on this program. We knew that was coming. And yet I'm reading all these articles. I'm looking at one right now, today in Politico. Headline, Democrats put Trump's corruption front and center as they plan 2027 probes. So they get back the gavel, they get back the House. To your point, Jamie Raskin's going in, Robert Garcia here from Southern California, he's going in. They're going to do all these investigations, all these hearings. They want to target Trump and his family, the Trump cartel, as Hakeem said. To what end? They're not going to impeach this guy, so what's the point?
0: Yep, they're not going to impeach him. And you hear that across the board from Democrats, because they tried to impeach him twice and it didn't go their way. So that's part of the calculation. Also, the fact that they're firmly believing in Congress that he's obviously not going to run again. He can't, based on the Constitution. So why go after and impeach him when, again, impeachment trials can take up weeks, when you could be investigating a number of people in his administration who could run for office or who could be part of future administrations. So that's kind of how they're seeing it. But you're totally right. There is a big contingency of Democratic voters out there who want to see Trump removed from office. And the reality is that lawmakers will have to explain to constituents and, you know, to voters generally out there why they aren't necessarily going down that route.
1: Let me hear you clearly then. So if I heard you correctly, I hear you suggesting to me that the answer to my question about why the investigations, why the probes, if they're not going to mess with the head of the cartel, is to damage his team, to damage the bench of Republicans who may be, you know, running for office somewhere down the road. Is that the plan here?
0: Correct. Yes.
1: Wow. Wow. Wow. Okay. that seems sort of bankrupt and hollow to me, but I digress. You're covering this. Does that seem strange to you as a reporter?
0: I mean, just having seen again cover those past impeachment trials, there's just not that much will among Democrats to go after after Trump and kick him out of office. That doesn't mean that maybe something egregious, even more egregious, happens where Democrats say, okay, we need to impeach him because this is just ridiculous. But there is just, they recognize they really only have 2 years, right, until the 28 election.
1: Yeah.
0: There is not that much time in terms of investigating a whole number of people. And I'm sure they will try and bring Trump forward. But again, with their investigations, what they could do is find something out that maybe even Trump in post-presidency, it could come back to haunt him, especially with the different Justice Department and all of that.
1: All right, let me circle back to Hakeem in the 3 or 4 minutes I have left with Mariana Sotomayor, Pulitzer Prize winning journalist and congressional correspondent for PUC News. She's the first of two Pulitzer Prize winners on today's program. How about that? Hakeem Jeffrey. I don't see anybody at the moment who's going to run against him, but I do see a number of DSA members and progressive candidates who said on the campaign trail on their way to victory, some have lost, but they've been pretty consistent that Hakeem Jeffries is not their pick to be the Speaker of the House once they get to Washington. For those who may win come November, we shall see. Might there be anybody, somebody? You can't beat somebody with nobody, so somebody's got to run. Might there be anybody to run against Hakeem Jeffries if, in fact, Democrats pull off this victory in November?
0: I don't see that happening. I mean, look, I have covered a number of different speaker races. Sometimes somebody may try and challenge, the person who is likely to be speaker, but that never really materializes. But, you know, the big thing, I think, protecting Jeffries is a lot of his colleagues do respect and love him. And also, who wants to prevent him
1: yeah,
0: from I, becoming the first black nope, speaker in U.S. history.
1: I get it. So let me talk about, in these 2 minutes left, let's talk about his, I love the way you put it, Jeffrey's evolution, which you've covered for more than 5 years now. The simple question is this, and we ask this question routinely on this program in a variety of ways. Is Hakeem Jeffries ready? Is he the man for the moment? Can he meet the moment? I can frame it a bunch of different ways, but you take my question.
0: Yeah, I mean, when it comes to the question of, is he the man for the moment? We will see. He is definitely a politician who came up, let's say, during the Obama era. And as we all know, Democrats have kind of moved on from how that Democratic Party was, right, and operated mm-hmm. in some senses. We're kind of entering this new generation for Democrats. Obviously, the 28 election will define that in more ways than one. But he does know how to reach to every coalition and every ideological bloc within the caucus.
1: Yeah.
0: He is a very good listener, and so many lawmakers commend him for that. And he doesn't make decisions until he takes a good consensus from the caucus. However, the one thing that I continue to hear is that it takes him too much time to make a decision. Mm-hmm. And when you are speaker, you kind of have to at some point, you know, lay down the law. And they haven't seen him necessarily do that. And that is, I think, what, again, talking about Pelosi, so many people credit her for that. Will he have that same decision making prowess that, frankly, will make some factions upset at certain points? We'll have to see that.
1: Yep. Her first time batting leadoff on this 3-hour program, not the last, I promise you. We'll invite her back. Mariana Sotomayor is Pulitzer Prize winning journalist and congressional correspondent for PUC News. Thanks for the insights, Mariana. Delight to have you. We'll do it again.
0: Thank you so much for having me. Enjoy, really appreciate it.
1: Enjoy the rest of your day. Just getting started here on Tavis Smile.
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7: It's Sybil Wilkes with what we need to know. The world is mourning country music icon Dolly Parton. She passed away at the age of 80 in Nashville Tuesday. Her six-decade career earned her 11 Grammy Awards and over 100 million record sales worldwide. Praising her enduring legacy, the president ordered flags flown and half-staffed. In Mississippi, an investigation by Mississippi Today reveals Senatobia Police Chief Harold Vanderford used repeated racial slurs across 10 private text threads dating back to last summer. In media news, independent arbitrator ordered the Washington Post to reinstate columnist Karen Atiyah, ruling that she was wrongfully terminated over social media posts following Charlie Kirk's assassination. And finally, a new report in the British Medical Journal reveals that at least 25% of former NFL players who died between 2016 and 2021 suffered from CTE. I'm Sybil Wilkes, be informed.
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11: And the top-rated African-American talk show host in the nation, according to Talkers Magazine. 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
1: You are indeed. We thank Mariana Sotomayor for kicking us off in the first half hour today. It's going to be a full and busy show. A lot of great guests, including, Eric Deggans, professor and longtime media critic. Talk about what Karen Atiyah's reinstatement victory at the Washington Post means for black journalists in particular. I mentioned earlier that Karen reached out yesterday, just couldn't swing it, getting her on the program today, but we're working on locking in the time. She's been a guest on this program heretofore, and she's anxious to come back and let us hear from her in her own words about this drama with the Washington Post. As you know, they summarily fired this sister just last year. And she went after Jeff Bezos' Washington Post for wrongful termination. And they sat with a private arbitrator, private mediator, and Karen won. She won big time. As I said, I guess a day or two ago on this program, it's a victory for the right kind of Karen, a victory for the right kind of Karen. And I couldn't be happier for her. I think it resonates in a variety of ways in the world of journalism writ large, but specifically, it will have an impact, I hope and believe, into the future for black journalists in particular, certainly just following their annual confab, NABJ, in Atlanta this year. So, Eric, good to have you on the program. How are you today, sir?
12: Doing great, and glad to talk to a fellow Indiana University alum.
1: There you go. There you go. Go Hoosiers. Go Hoosiers.
12: Go Hoosiers, man.
1: Although as you know, our quarterback is now with the Raiders. So I don't know. I don't know what that means for the team this year. But anyway, it was a
12: fingers
1: great
12: crossed, man.
1: Yeah. It was a great year last year for the Indiana Hoosiers, undefeated, national champions, Heisman Trophy winner. But now he's
12: man, I don't want to hijack your show, but yeah. Man, how weird was it?
1: Yeah.
12: Like we're used to basketball.
1: That's right.
12: Right. We're used to that.
1: That's
12: we
1: right.
12: were not used to football. Undefeated. I mean, it was amazing.
1: Yeah.
12: It
1: well, so well, as you well know, since we're talking Hoosier politics and Hoosier sports for just a second here, the basketball thing's been on the slide for a while now. It's been on the slide. So
12: well, you can't have it all, man.
1: There you go. There you go.
12: we were there when Bobby won the NCAA. So
1: that's
12: I can't quibble.
1: I was there. Bobby Knight. I was there during the Isaiah Thomas era. So Zeke and I are friends to this day because of that. I just talked to Isaiah the other day, as a matter of fact. During the Bobby Knight era, he racked up a number of national championships. But we've been on the slide for a long time with Hoosier basketball, Hoosier football. Made a huge statement last year. And what's funny about it was everybody knows I went to IU, of course. And so people were calling me and texting me and emailing me and congratulating me like I was on the team or something. But the point is that run last year for college football was an amazing feat. And everybody, people who had never heard of Indiana or knew anything about Indiana, were like rooting for the Hoosiers to pull that off. And they did. So it was a good feeling to have gone there, as did you, and to see the whole country sort of rooting for your team. But again, he's now with the Raiders. I said the other day on this program, he couldn't be in a better spot because to be a quarterback with Tom Brady as your owner, I mean, the advice and counsel he's going to be getting every week is going to be okay.
12: Polish up the Lombardi right now.
1: There you go. That's it. Now you're doing too much. Now you're doing it. We're still talking about the Raiders. We're still talking about the Raiders now. So anyway, I digress. All right, let me get to Karen. This is a big story. It's a big deal. As I said a moment ago, I'm waiting for Karen to come on the program so I can talk to her directly. But everybody else is talking about this, as we should. Certainly those of us who operate and have for years now been inside this bubble of media, as it were, certainly as black journalists. So talk to me about the way you read this breaking news of this week.
12: Well, first of all, I think anybody who knew the situation knew that the Post's rationale for firing Karen didn't make any sense and really shouldn't have happened. She basically posted on social media, you know, this idea that a lot of people were expressing in the wake of Charlie Kirk's assassination, which was his death was terrible, and we should feel badly about it, but let's not forget the rhetoric that he espoused when he was alive, which was sometimes violent and certainly was inimical to certain groups, including black people and women. So, you know, she expressed a point of view that she certainly could have written in a column on the Washington Post. It was certainly within her purview as an opinion writer at the paper, and they fired her, saying that somehow she affected the integrity of the organization, and everyone knew that that was nonsense. That they fired her because she angered conservatives, and the opinion side of the paper was being reconfigured to appeal more to conservatives and sort of expel any you know, outsized liberals who work there. So first of all, as a black journalist and an opinion journalist myself, I sort of feel like that it's a victory that resonates for all of us. Anyone who tries to fire us under similar circumstances for simply doing our jobs in the social media space, we now have something to turn to say, look at what the Washington Post had to do. They have to rehire her. They have to give her back pay. This was part of the employment agreement that she had with them, which required disputes like this to go to arbitration. Secondly, this sense that these owners who are taking these actions, which feel like they are encroaching on journalism ethics, pressure to espouse a certain political position, mm-hmm. getting rid of people who have a long history of employment and a long history of talking a certain way about issues simply because of their opinions. You know, we now have a decision that pushes back against that and shows other journalists that there's a way to fight back if you have an owner who is making these unethical decisions about, you know, sort of curbing the expressions of employees, particularly people whose job it is to express their opinions.
1: You know, every time I read what she posted, we talked about it again on this program earlier this week. It is, to my mind, so tame as compared to all the things that were, in fact, said about Charlie Kirk, number one, after his death. What she posted is tame, number one. Number two, Charlie Kirk, to your point, espoused all kinds of nasty and negative views about black people, about Dr. King in particular. Don't get me started. Run the list of his greatest hits in terms mm-hmm. of his racism and homophobia, and run the list of everything that Charlie Kirk had to say, never mind how they've tried to make him a deity in death. Look at the record of what he actually posted. But number three, the Washington Post hired her as an opinion columnist. We pay you to express your opinion. And finally, no lies were told in what she said. No lies were told. So everybody, I mean, it was so obvious to anybody with half a brain that this was the Washington Post, you know, playing its own brand of politics. But this case was weak when they made this decision, as far as I'm concerned.
12: Well, even larger than that, there was an exodus of liberal voices from the opinion section.
1: That's right.
12: That happened before she was fired and after. And so, you know, you can also make the argument that this was just part of a purge that they had pursued in a wider sense, you know, ridding the opinion section of its overtly liberal voices and, you know, its people of color. Right. She was the last black columnist, I do believe, in the opinion section at The Washington Post, a newspaper headquartered in Chocolate City. Like, how was that possible? You know, and of course, you know, again, this idea that even if she had, she didn't violate any of their policies, but even if she had, why would the response be firing? Mm-hmm. Why wouldn't the response be, let's have a talk, let's talk about how you express yourself in the future, let's set some guardrails, let's suspend you for a week or suspend you for 2 weeks. You know, it just seemed obvious. This was an excuse to get rid of somebody they wanted to get rid of anyway.
1: Yep.
12: And the question remains whether they're going to hire her back. She said that she's willing to go back, but we haven't heard anything from the Post on whether they'll take her back.
1: Let me frame where I want to go, and when we come forward, I'll let Eric Deggans, our guest, NPR critic at large, journalist, author. His Substack is called Switching Codes with Eric Deggans. We have a lot of hats. We'll let him respond to this when we come forward. Here's the frame. And this is nothing new. We're going to talk later in this program, second hour, Dr. Gerald Horn, about Black August and why this month of August is an opportunity for us to commemorate and recommit ourselves to radical resistance, given all the black history that has taken place in the month of August. We'll do that. It can be a great conversation in our second hour with Dr. Gerald Horn, this brilliant black scholar. But that said, there's an old adage that goes like this. When and where I enter, the whole race enters with me. When and where I enter, the whole race enters with me. We all get painted with the same broad brush when one of us makes a mistake. That's why you watch the news, you hear the lead that something horrible happened, and you say, I hope he wasn't black. Because when and where we enter, the whole race enters with us. We get judged and painted with a broad brush. When something negative happens, you see where I'm going now, don't you? When something positive happens, do we actually benefit from that as a race? And I'm happy for Karen, but is any good going to come from this for black journalists into the future because of the victory that Karen won? I voted for Barack Obama because, my critique notwithstanding, I hoped and believed, wanted his election to at least unleash progressive possibilities for the future. That didn't happen. You see black folk win the Oscar, and you think that means their career is going to blow up. Save Denzel Washington and maybe Morgan Freeman. The rest of them, it ain't worked out. You get the statue, but your career didn't blow up because of that Oscar win. You take my point. I'm done for now. We'll let Eric Deggans respond to whether or not and what this means for black journalists writ large, if anything, when we come forward on Tavis Smiley.
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1: Tavis Smiley and Eric Deggans, NPR critic at large, journalist, author, has his own professor, has his own Substack piece called Switching Codes with Eric Deggans. We jumped in this thing so fast, Eric, because you and I cover this stuff every day that I think this audience is pretty smart. They've heard this, but just to reinforce it, for those who are curious about what she actually posted that got her fired, that Eric Deggans and I were discussing earlier, I should just back up and make sure we're all on the same page. My bad, my mistake for not doing that at the top of the conversation. She wrote, part of what keeps America so violent is the insistence that people perform care, empty goodness, and absolution for white men who espouse hatred and violence. In a subsequent post, she noted, refusing to tear my clothes and smear ashes on my face in performative mourning for a white man that espouses violence is not the same as violence. That's what she posted. And that's what got her fired. As I said, it was tame compared to other things said about Charlie Kirk. Certainly tame compared to the things that Charlie Kirk said about us. No lies were told in what she said, but that is what she got fired for. I just want to make sure you were clear about her actual words. That said, you heard my question a moment ago, Eric Deggans. Does this mean anything for black journalists and their futures in this business?
12: Well, as you know, I mean, if somebody is determined to deny our equality, nothing's going to convince them. Mm-hmm. But what we avoided was an arbitrator's decision that would have hurt us, that would have upheld what the Washington Post did. That would have been ammunition for people who are already looking to force us out of our jobs and out of newsrooms and out of media and out of status. So at least we didn't get that. And for some people, it might make a difference to see that an independent arbitrator looked at the situation and came to the same conclusion that we all did, which is that she expressed herself within the bounds of what was expected of her as an opinion columnist, and it was ludicrous to fire her over it. As I said, you know, they had many different options for dealing with this, termination being the most extreme, and to go there first tells you that there's some other agenda at play there. They wanted her gone for a different reason, I believe.
1: Yep. No question about it. Our remaining moments with Eric Deggans when we come forward on Tavis Smiley.
14: Who's sitting across from Tavis this week? Leaders, legends, game changers. The people shaping the country and the culture. They come to Tavis Smiley because this is where the real conversations happen. No spin, no fluff, just straight talk and straight answers. Tavis Smiley, because the Kingian question, where do we go from here, starts right here.
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1: He does indeed, with Eric Deggans, for another 3 or 4 minutes here. So I asked you a moment ago whether or not this victory for Karen at the Washington Post means anything for the rest of us who may find ourselves in harm's way into the future. You responded to that with eloquence and brilliance, and I thank you for that. I want to close, I think, with this as the next question. We know that she criticized. I read her, you know, her statements, her post a few moments ago, so the audience could hear her criticizing America's cultural double standard regarding white men like Charlie Kirk, who espouse hatred and violence. The flip side of whether or not we will be benefited by her victory is whether or not more black people will be afraid to speak out as Karen did, knowing that it is a rarity that you're going to get rescued in this way. And that if your black behind gets fired, you're just going to be out of a job. You take my point?
12: Well, I think, when you talk to Karen, I'm sure she will tell you that she did have allies who came to her defense, including a white man, I think his name is Norm Eisen, uh-huh. who was her attorney. So there are white folks out there who will help us and will stand with us because they're just as appalled by all this nonsense as we are. But the bottom line is we all feel the walls closing in. We all feel the growing boundaries on what we can say, particularly in certain spaces. And every time we decide we want to speak up, we have to decide if we're willing to pay the price if it gets used against us. We've always had to deal with that, but now in particular, we have to worry about that. And there are some folks in some situations who just can't take that risk, right? They're not in a supportive space. I am lucky, I'm a tenured professor with an endowed chair, which means the money comes from a donation that was made to the school. It doesn't come directly from the school. So I'm about as independent as a professor can be. Mm-hmm. You're independent. You've always controlled your own destiny, you know? And so those of us who have that independence is kind of our responsibility to speak up for the folks who are not as lucky. And that's what Karen was doing and has been doing. She has a great Substack too. I'm sure she'll tell you about it when she comes mm-hmm. on. And she's been at the forefront. She didn't let getting fired stop her from speaking out. In fact, she raised her voice.
1: That's right.
12: Right. And people like me, I did what little I could, reposting her posts on Substack and being supportive and joining. She had an online course. She also had a course that she was teaching, I think it was at Columbia, get canceled. Mm-hmm. And so she offered it online, and I signed up for it, and other people did. And so what folks have to do is when folks get penalized, we have to have their back.
1: Yeah.
12: And there were a lot of folks who did have her back, which was great. And it inspires all of us because we hope that if any of us are unlucky enough to be caught in that situation, we'll also get support.
1: I love Eric Deggans, the way that you and others leaned in to support Karen, and I'm glad you shared that with this audience, because that's what we need to do. When one of us gets in trouble, we all gotta rally around each other, man. Particularly if we're doing righteous work like you're doing and like Karen is doing and like we're trying to do here every day. Speaking of Karen's Substack, thank you, Eric. She does have a Substack, and she wrote a piece about this. You should look it up. The headline: The Washington Post fired me. I fought and won my job back. The Washington Post fired me. I fought and won my job back. That's Karen, last name spelled Attiah. That's how you find her. But it's an amazing Substack piece, and thousands of folk have already commented on this. It's a great article that she wrote about the journey that she was on for the last year trying to get her job back. So the Washington Post has been ordered to rehire her after these Charlie Kirk posts. We shall see if she takes them up on that, and we'll talk to her about that when she comes on this program. For now, we thank Eric Deggans, NPR critic at large, tenured professor, journalist, author. His own Substack is called Switching Codes with Eric Deggans. Eric Deggans, I thank you for these insights. And I appreciate having you on the program.
12: Thank you so much for having me, brother. Appreciate it.
1: My pleasure. More of Tabby Smiley when we come forward.
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0: I'm Tavis Smiley. You better stop playing that, Michael. Miles, you know we can't afford more than 30 seconds of that. You done lost your mind. you know we cannot afford more than 30 seconds of Michael Jackson. We can't. Yeah. Anyway, love Michael, but those fees are high when you play his stuff for too long. Anyway, I'm Tavis Smiley, and I'm glad you're with us in the second hour of this 3-hour program. What an amazing first hour. Two great guests, and we've got a great show for you still to come. In our third hour, we are going to talk to what are we doing in the third hour? Where's my third hour stuff at? There it is. Third hour. We're going to talk about I have two guests. Up first, we'll talk to author and journalist Michael Hiltzik about whether or not L.A. is going to be ready for the 2028 Olympics. I think it's fair to say that question is still an open question. The jury's still out on that. So we'll talk about L.A. getting ready for the big Olympic Games coming here in 2028. On the top side of our three, on the B side of our three, we'll talk to the Democratic mayor of Orangeburg, South Carolina, Michael Butler, about a number of things, including South Carolina's the first Democratic primary state come 2028. The special election victory yesterday of Lindsey Graham's sister, Darlene, to fill the seat of her late brother, the senator. And Pete Buttigieg went to South Carolina last week as he mulls another run for the White House. There'll be a lot of folk going to South Carolina in the days to come. So a lot to talk about with Mayor Michael Butler of Orangeburg, South Carolina, on the B side of our three. In this hour, when we come forward, two conversations as well. We'll start with Dr. Everton Blair, who is celebrating his razor-thin victory to replace longtime CBC member, the late David Scott of Georgia. And then we'll pivot to a conversation with scholar Dr. Gerald Horn about Black August. This is the month that commemorates and recommits black communities to radical resistance. We'll talk about all the things that you know, the black history that's happened, good and bad, in the month of August. You can go from the March on Washington to the murder of Emmett Till and beyond, all in the month of August. Obama accepting the nomination in the month of August in Denver, Colorado, one of the three cities on the docket again this year as finalists to host the Democratic convention come 2028. The mayor of Atlanta ain't happy about that. I digress on that for now, but two great hours left in front of us. You are listening to Tavis Smiley.
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12: I'm a product of the community, born in Georgia, born and raised in the district, and just had a lot of opportunity and investments that have propelled me to be able to do a lot. I worked in Obama's White House. I've studied public policy. I've been a math teacher. And I came back and ran our school board during its most trying times in Gwinnett. I'm excited about the opportunity to keep doing that work. And I think we have way more work to do. So I'm grateful for the opportunity to carry the mantle forward, and I just believe that our situation's too dire for us to be doing the same things and expecting different results. So I'm ready to bring some much-needed change.
0: I just mentioned a moment ago that we are going to pivot from you in a few moments to Dr. Gerald Horn, brilliant black scholar, to talk about Black August and all the history that we commemorate in this month and the way we sort of recommit ourselves to the fight that is yet to be won. So we'll talk about a lot of stuff in August in a few moments, including, of course, Barack Obama accepting the nomination, as you recall, in Denver on August 28th, the date of the March on Washington, the date they murdered Emmett Till. So that August 28th date alone in the month of August has so much history inside of it. Just top line for me, the ways in which you were inspired, or you give me your own word, having the chance to work for Obama in the White House.
12: Oh, incredibly inspired. I was a senior in high school. They didn't even get to vote for him in 2008 because I wasn't old enough yet. But then I went to Harvard the year following, and the energy on campus was unmatched in this belief that a fellow Harvard graduate was our first African-American United States president. And to have the opportunity to serve in his White House just 8 years later was so incredible. But then Trump got elected and rolled back everything that we had worked so hard to achieve. Mm-hmm. And that was the first presidency. And so I went from the grass tops to the grassroots and began building an infrastructure here where I was born. And, you know, that's where I've continued to do work and where I think we need stronger fighters and champions who are doing everything in their power to bring the next generation of leadership, because we didn't get here by mistake. Yeah. And we can't just keep resting on our laurels. We've got to spice things up and understand the energy that we need to bring in order to get out of this moment. And that's what I'm excited to lead from, yeah. Recognizing the sacrifices of our forefathers and then just, you know, doing what I can to continue to make a difference.
0: This race was fascinating for a lot of reasons, not the least of which is David Scott dies again while running for re-election. His daughter gets in the race for this Georgia special election. So how did you navigate running against the daughter of this iconic politician?
12: I focused on the strength that I have in the district. I have so much empathy for anyone who has served and anyone who has lost a loved one. And the other reality is that we've got to move forward in our district. And I wanted to bring an accessible and responsive leadership that was proven, battle-tested, ready on day one, and could be additive. And I saw this as just another opportunity to continue to communicate how much more we should do. And there's nothing wrong with continuous improvement. And I do believe that our message that change can't wait is what resonated so deeply and powerfully to members who were paying the most attention in this election.
0: A couple more minutes here. It is possible, although I keep warning against what I call an irrational exuberance. We expected a red wave during the Biden midterm. As you recall, it didn't happen. And now we're expecting this blue wave this time around. So that stuff doesn't happen magically. Somebody's got to do the work, as you well know, to make that happen. But you could be going to Congress at a historic time. We talked about Hakeem Jeffries in the first hour. You could be going to Congress at the time where the first ever black Speaker of the House is the guy hoisting and holding the gavel. It means what for you to be going to Congress at a time such as this?
12: Well, we're still in the minority now, and we need to do everything we can to take the majority. And it starts with us having a plan. I am tired of people feeling like Democrats are playing defense and not offense. And we have to show them a strategic, visionary plan for how we will deliver on the pain points that we are all suffering right now. In an economy that is receding, even though Donald Trump refuses to acknowledge that it is a recession, on the ways in which we need to get out of this war in Iran and keep our dollars here so that we can have more jobs and more opportunity and better health care and cheaper health care and better education here. And these are the things that just more champions who are using the bully pulpit and speaking directly about the issues, that's the work that I've done and that I will continue to do well. And I just think that we need more Democrats to keep doing it.
0: Yep.
12: Let's use the megaphone.
0: There you go. Finally here, we've been discussing this on our program. Excuse me. We've been discussing this because this story seems to have legs as well. The Democratic Party announced the three finalist cities, as you know, for the convention come 2028. Denver, Philadelphia, and what's the third one? Boston. Denver, Philly, and Boston. Atlanta did not make the shortcut, didn't make the shortlist, rather. And as you know, Mayor Dickens in Atlanta went off. He wrote a nasty letter to the DNC, and everybody's been talking about it. People have been opining on the fact that he suggested in that letter that this is the Democratic Party, again, continuing to make mistakes. At a moment such as this, Atlanta would have been

0: Meet the Red Bull Dragonberry Energizer. It's one of the many new drinks out now. Who knew ice-cold drinks could be so fire? Try them all, only at McDonald's.
1: Have, you know, engagement that also reaches Black voters who live in the suburbs now. You can't even knock on folks' doors like you could. So we got to figure out new ways to connect with them. And that's, I'm so grateful that this campaign was innovative in leaving no stones unturned. And that's why we reached more voters. We had more folks come out than even came out in the last one for us. And so there's an opportunity here to be expansive, and I want to be a good and productive part of that conversation to make the Democratic Party the strongest it can be. And where there are missteps, we got to correct them and then figure out ways to make things right.
2: Yep. Everton Blair wins the special election to replace David Scott. Congratulations on that. Good to have you on the program, and all the best to you, sir.
1: Thank you so much. Looking forward to getting to work.
2: There you go. And so are we. We want all y'all to get to work on the Hill, and there's so much to be done. We thank Everton Blair for checking with us from Georgia. Now, let me go to Dr. Gerald Horn. Thank you for your patience, Dr. Horn. Prolific historian, scholar, author of 40-plus books. We invited him on to discuss Black August. This is the month that commemorates so much of Black history and I think offers us an invitation to recommit ourselves to radical resistance and more. I am honored to have Dr. Gerald Horn back on this program. Dr. Horn, how are you, sir?
3: Fine, and thank you for inviting me.
2: It's my great pleasure to have you on. Let me just start with this moniker, Black August. We've got the hour. We've got time to work this out, so no need for sound bites here. Talk to me about this notion of Black August. I want you to frame the hour, and then I'll get in where I fit in.
3: Well, it comes out of California, interestingly enough. That is to say, there are those in our audience who may recall that in the 1970s in particular, there was a radical movement in the prisons symbolized by George Jackson, who was killed under suspicious circumstances precisely in the 1970s, that led directly to the Attica Revolt a few days later in upstate New York, where a number of individuals, including prisoners, were killed. And that moment helped to inspire Black August, because stepping back for a second, we recognize that, coincidentally enough, August has been the time when many transformative events in the Black world have taken place. I think of the Haitian Revolution, August 1791. I think of the Watts Revolt in Los Angeles, which had a catalytic impact on the Black community ideologically going forward, August 1965. I think of the Nat Turner Revolt of the Enslaved in Southampton, Virginia, August 1831, which led directly, I would argue, to the U.S. Civil War. And I could go on in this vein, but that gives you a snapshot of why Black August has been so inspiring and so important.
2: We mentioned earlier, of course, Dr. King and the March on Washington, I Have a Dream speech, that gathering in August. We mentioned Emmett Till being murdered in August. We mentioned Barack Obama accepting the nomination in August. That one day, August 28th, is chock full of Black history, and I love how you've added to that list of things we've been talking about. Let me circle back right quick to your comment about the Watts Revolt and the ideological impact that had on Black America. The phrase jumped out at me for all the obvious reasons. Unpack it for me.
3: Well, you may recall that in August 1965, a few days before August 11th, when the revolt in South Los Angeles is instigated, you had the passage of the Voting Rights Act of 1965, which has obviously been very important. But I think that what happens with the Watts Revolt in particular, it leads to the acceleration of a pre-existing trend represented perhaps in the figure of Malcolm X, you may recall was murdered in February 1965, and his image and his model of militancy was on the minds of many in South Los Angeles when you had a typical incident of police misconduct against Marquette Frye, and that spark leads to a conflagration that spreads for about a week. The curfew zone, so-called, the area of contestation, is larger than the city of San Francisco, for example. You have fires leaping close to the borders of Beverly Hills.

0: for example, which obviously garners national attention. And afterwards, you saw the acceleration of black self-reliance, black militancy, and all of the above.
1: This audience pays attention. It's a bright audience, and I'm pleased to have them tune into this program every day all across the country. They have heard and picked up on, as I have, three or four times now, your reference to what is commonly known as the Watts riots, to the Watts revolts. I heard that, again, as did the audience. No naivete here, but tell me why you lay on that term revolt versus, again, the way this uprising is popularly referred to, even historically, as the Watts riots.
0: I think that invoking the term revolt helps to suggest that what was at play was a rebellion against oppressive conditions. Police terror, police misconduct in the first instance, but obviously there are wider issues, including unemployment, including insufficient, inadequate education, including poor public transportation choices, for example. And I think that those thousands who came to the streets were involved in a rebellion against oppression. I think the term riot tends to suggest something perhaps as frivolous as a panty raid, for example. And I think that those of us who have sought to use the term revolt have tried to give this moment the gravitas that it so richly deserves.
1: Let me swing out here, and we'll swing back. I'm glad I've got you for the rest of this hour. As a black historian, a prolific black historian, or historian who happens to be black, I wonder how you are processing, as we talk about Black August and all the black history that we commemorate, that we celebrate, and again, that we use this moment as an opportunity to recommit ourselves to the struggle that is in front of us, to this sort of radical resistance that we need in this moment. As Dr. King said, a revolution of values that we need to be talking about in this moment. I wonder how you are processing the disregard, is the word I'd use right now. I could think of others, but the disregard that we see in real time for black history. I think you take my point.
0: Well, obviously, it should come as no surprise to those of us who follow the antics of the orange man in the White House, for example. That is part of the attraction for many in his base. The attack on the National African American Museum in Washington, D.C., and the umbrella Smithsonian Enterprises, for example, which had led by the leading black scholar Lonnie Bunch, who, by the way, used to reside in the Southland, where he administered the California African-American Museum. And so I think that the attack has a political purpose, obviously. That is to say that Mr. Trump and his minions feel that the story we tell about slavery, about Jim Crow and rebellion against same, it helps to tarnish in their imagination this image of the shining city on the hill that they would like to propose. It's the United States as a kind of a flawless model to inspire the rest of the world. And in order to propel that so-called flawless model, they have to suppress our story. But fortunately, we're not allowing that to happen.
1: Yeah. In this moment, is it your point of view, your view that that America is, in fact, in this moment, inspiring the world to do anything?
0: Well, ask the Canadians.
1: Yeah. Yeah.
0: Your neighbors oftentimes know you best. And I think that the general opinion of the United States, not only Mr. Trump, but the United States in general, is rather sour right now north of the border in light of this unwarranted trade war that is going to raise prices for many Canadians, but at the same time, it's going to be very harmful to many interests on this side of the border. Look at what the impact will be in Michigan and Maine, for example. Look at what the impact will be on the California wine industry. There's a mass boycott in Canada of alcohol coming from the United States, not only California wine, but Jack Daniels, for example, which may, interestingly enough, be in its death throes, not least because of this boycott from Canada. So I don't think that the Canadians are with this notion of the United States as a shining city on the hill.
1: Yeah. We're talking in this hour with the renowned scholar, Dr. Gerald Horn, about the legacy of Black August. More when we come forward on Tavis Smiley.
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6: Tavis Smiley and Dr. Gerald Horn, prolific historian, scholar, author of 40-plus books. We are discussing the legacy of Black August. If you never thought about it, you should. And just do a Google search of all the Black history that has happened in the month of August. We ran a long list of stuff in the first half hour of this conversation. I won't run that list again. If you missed it, check out the podcast of this conversation with Dr. Horman. It's posted later tonight. Listen to the podcast, but you'll hear us frame together what Black August is really all about in all of the history, literally from King's I Have a Dream speech to Obama accepting the nomination to Emmett Till being murdered to the Haitian protest to the Watts revolt, on and on and on. So much history has happened in the month of August. And so we call it Black August. And so it's an opportunity for us every year around this time to commemorate this history, to celebrate that part that ought to be celebrated, and to recommit ourselves basically to the kind of radical resistance that we are going to need in a moment such as this. Speaking of radical resistance, Dr. King called it, Dr. Horn, a radical revolution of values. That's what we need right now. Say a word about that, please.
7: Well, I take it that the late Dr. King was referring to the fact that laboring under the oppression and exploitation of slavery and Jim Crow, there was a conscientious effort to propel those systems of iniquity by having the victims, meaning us, our community, think less of ourselves, for example. And that brings us once again to the Watts Rebellion of August 1965, because in some ways that's a hinge moment where you begin to see the ascension of ways of thought that fortunately have yet to depart. I'm thinking of the whole Black is Beautiful movement, the idea that one can express pride in Africa as opposed to disdain for Africa. I take it that this is in part what Dr. King is referring to.
6: Yeah. It is the case that not all Black history is worth celebrating. Not all Black history is worth celebrating. Take, for example, Clarence Thomas being elevated.
7: I knew you were going to say that.
6: Yeah, Clarence Thomas being elevated to the U.S. Supreme Court. As we all know, he is now the longest serving member of the court. We also know, speaking of Black history, he took the place, got the seat, I should say, of the first Black justice on that court, Thurgood Marshall. He is now joined, of course, by the brilliance of KBJ, Ketanji Brown Jackson, who had something to say in the media a day or so ago that I want to get to Dr. Horn with a little bit later in this hour. But I raised Clarence Thomas in part because these justices are getting a lot more liberal, and I don't mean ideologically, a lot more liberal in their stretching out to do interviews. It used to be that Supreme Court justices didn't do interviews, but now they're popping up doing talks and doing interviews. And you know, in Clarence Thomas's case, being more partisan than I've ever seen justice be openly. He's openly partisan in his commentary, in his public statements. And so here he is earlier this week talking with Ted Cruz on his podcast. His podcast is called Verdict, I believe. Verdict with Ted Cruz, the name of the podcast. So here is sitting U.S. Supreme Court Justice, the longest serving member at the moment, Clarence Thomas, early this week talking with Ted Cruz. Take a listen.
8: When I came to this town, one of the greatest difficulties, if you think about it, was that there were those who thought that I should think a certain way.
6: Yeah.
8: And the difficulty has been that they said, that, oh, you're confused. Well, I'm not confused. You're confused. You confuse me with someone who's been in indentured servitude or something. But at any rate, they think that here's the way you're supposed to think. again, here's your skin color. There's this kind of deterministic view that you're supposed to think this because we say so. And I, of course, declined that invitation. And so now that means it's something that I'm a walking contradiction because I've deviated from their perception of what I should think. Explain to me how that is different. Here's the what I've asked people. I said, when I was a kid, the Savannah Public Library was segregated. I said, do you think it was right that the Savannah Public Library was segregated? Oh, no, you should have been able to go in. I said, what if they allowed me in but said I couldn't go to certain floors? That would be wrong. I said, what if they said you couldn't go to certain stacks? Well, that would be wrong. What if they had certain books marked that were off limits to me? That would be wrong. Then my question is, why is it then that you have a problem with me embracing certain ideas in certain books? What's the difference? Of course, that's unanswerable. In fact, if I would prefer not to go in the building to not being able to embrace the ideas that I find that I agree with or that are important.
6: First of all, I wish Justice Thomas would ask me that question because the question is not unanswerable, number one. Number two, it's the most horrible example I've ever heard for trying to make your point about why you should be entitled to have views that are more conservative. Certainly he has agency in that regard, but the question is not unanswerable, number one. But as a metaphor, as a narrative structure to make that point, it couldn't be any weaker than it's weak as pre-screened Kool-Aid. But this is not my conversation. It's Dr. Horn's conversation. When you hear Clarence Thomas espouse that point of view and use that example of the library to try to make his point, you hear what, Dr. Horn?
7: Well, we hear echoes of why so many slave revolts in the United States were squelched, because there were traitorous elements who went and squealed to the enslaving class, which led to the smashing of attempts of our people to become free. And Clarence Thomas is a latter-day example of those who sought from within our community to squelch slave revolts. I mean, it's obvious specious reasoning to draw an analogy between taking the second floor or walking up the steps to the second floor of the Savannah Public Library to stabbing the Voting Rights Act in the back, for example, and trying to act like that's some sort of heroic gesture. I mean, what more can I say?
6: Well, you could say a lot more. You could. But again, that when I heard that clip, I was like, I mean, that's the best you can come with. I say this all the time, and this, with all due respect to Dr. Horn, I talk to folk all the time in the academy who are bright but don't have what I call a usable intellect. And I'm not saying I'm the brightest bulb in the box. I'm just saying I've done this for 30-plus years. And sometimes we get enamored by people who have and hold certain positions, have a particular pedigree or degree at certain institutions, come from certain families, et cetera, et cetera. And we think somehow that they are smarter than the rest of us. I remember the first time I debated a major well-known black conservative on the Today Show. I was praying and studying and getting ready for this debate on the Today, my first time on the Today Show, debating a very well-known conservative in this country, white male conservative. And I wanted to do well on the Today Show. And I prepped for this thing, and I got on that show. And 2 minutes in, I realized how weak the competition was. I mean, I wiped the floor with this guy because his argument just didn't hold up, and there was no moral center. And that's usually where they fail the test. They're bankrupt because there's no moral center to the argument that they make. And so when you attack that, you win the argument almost every time. You just got to know how to do it, right? So I listened to Clarence Thomas, a sitting Supreme Court justice, now the longest serving. And again, that argument is so weak. Nobody is suggesting you can't go to the library. They can't suggest you can't go to any floor you want to go to. They're not suggesting you can't go to any set of stacks you want to go to. They're not suggesting even that you can't have a different point of view. What we are saying is that point of view ought not to be behind the pushing of an agenda that is antithetical to the best interest of black people. To Dr. Horn's point, you can't stab Negroes in the back just because you have access to do so. That's the problem. Not that you think differently or feel differently, but you're pushing an agenda that is harming, that is disenfranchising politically, economically, socially, and culturally your own people. And we have a problem with that. And why he seems not to get that, I don't know. 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

0: I've been a disruptor all my life, and I started this podcast to challenge conventional thinking and stereotypes around the Black community and Black men. Not all Black men are rappers, not all Black men are athletes, and most Black men are not thugs. If you believe we can change the narrative, if you believe we can change our communities, if you believe we can change the outcomes, then we can change the world. I'm Rob Richardson. 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
9: Tosh Madi and the brilliant African-American scholar, historian, Dr. Gerald Horn. We've been talking in this hour about the legacy of Black August. This is one of those months where so much of our history has been packed in, literally. From this to that and then some. As we've been trying to unpack some of that in this hour and just discussing what we do to recommit ourselves to the kind of radical resistance that we're going to need in this moment. We know the frame that we're in, trying to save the soul of this democracy, redeem the soul of this democracy, as Dr. King would put it. But to your mind, Dr. Horn, in this moment, what does radical resistance on our part look like?
10: Well, let's take one example amongst many. I mentioned the Haitian Revolution, 1791 to 1804, that rare global event where the oppressed and the exploited rise up as one and take power from the oppressors and the exploiters. That leads to a general crisis of the entire slave system in the Americas, including in the United States of America, having a catalytic impact on the abolition of slavery in the United States in the 1860s. But now you see that the Trump regime is in the process of expelling thousands of Haitians, removing temporary protective status. They're on the run, some trying to get into Canada, some still in Springfield, Ohio, where they have to have the indignity of traveling around the town with an ankle monitor, for example. Radical resistance, it seems to me, minimally would involve paying our historical debt to our Haitian brothers and sisters who are now being terribly exploited and oppressed. In fact, there are stories, as you've probably seen, about immigrants, including Haitians, being sent to parts of Africa, being sent to South Sudan, which is in the throes of civil unrest, being sent to the last remaining monarchy on the African continent, speaking of the former Swaziland, Eswatini. So once again, radical resistance, if it means anything in 2026, must mean solidarity with our Haitian brothers and sisters.
9: Mm-hmm. On the domestic front, there are so many issues we could point to, but what does radical resistance look like for you in this moment on the domestic agenda that we are being, frankly, pilloried by?
10: Well, I think in the first instance, it refers to resistance to police misconduct, which mm-hmm. is a major issue from the Atlantic to the Pacific. It's particularly a major issue in Southern California, but it's also a major issue in Texas, from where I'm speaking, where a man of Mexican ancestry was on his way to work and was shot down like a dog by the ICE authorities, Immigration and Customs Enforcement authorities. And so it's not just police. It's those who are authorized to carry weapons on behalf of the state. It's no accident that cases like Michael Brown, for example, in Ferguson, Missouri, it comes out of Black August. It comes out of August 2014. Mm-hmm. Or other cases that have been inspiring to the movement. The case of George Floyd out of Minneapolis, St. Paul, for example, which helped to lead to one of the largest mass movements in this country and predictably has led to a major backlash against same.
9: Our remaining moments with Dr. Gerald Horn discussing Black August when we come forward here on Tavis Smiley.
7: This is getting good.
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12: Today, one in five working-age Americans has a mental health condition.
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9: Tavis Smiley and Dr. Gerald Horn, we closed this hour talking about Black August with this. I was reading a number of pieces of Dr. Horn preparing for our conversation today, and I read a piece, I think, in The Guardian recently, opinion piece that said, this Black August, Americans will study, meditate, fast, exercise, and read for Black liberation. That's their prescription for how we Black folk ought to be using this month of August. What's your sense of how we lean in to Black August and do the work and prepare to do the work that needs to be done in the weeks, months, and years to come?
10: Well, first of all, as a footnote, I saw that article in The Guardian of London. I found it intriguing that a newspaper across the pond gives more attention to Black August than some of our organs on this side of the Atlantic.
9: That part,
10: it's
9: yeah.
10: Rather curious, to put it mildly.
9: Yeah.
10: But what you just recited is straight from the playbook of Southern California's George Jackson, whose slang, as noted at the top of this hour, was the inspiration for Black August in general. George Jackson was a self-made intellectual. His books are still being read, speaking of Soledad Brother and Blood in My Eye. He read voraciously. He exercised maniacally. He used to do push-ups on his fingertips, for example. And he also fasted, which was not unusual given the state of prison food. But I think that raising up figures like George Jackson, particularly for our brothers and sisters who still remain behind bars, is something that's worthy of support.
9: Yeah, no question about that, as are many other issues worthy of our support, but I'm glad you put your finger specifically on that one. I mentioned Dr. Horn has written so many books, over 40, but the one I tapped into just a little bit last night once again to prep for this conversation is called Armed Struggle. Armed Struggle, Panthers and Communists, Black Nationalists and Liberals in Southern California through the 60s and 70s, one of many texts he has written. He is a prolific historian, scholar, and delighted to have had him on today for this hour to talk about the history of Black August. But we realize there is only a celebration of Black history today because somebody did something yesterday. And if we don't do anything today, there'll be no Black history to celebrate tomorrow. So we got work to do. Dr. Horn, thank you for the work you've done, sir, your work and witness. Honored to have had you back on this program.
10: Thank you for inviting me.
9: More of Tavis Smiley when we come forward.
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20: It's Sybil Wilkes with what we need to know. The world is mourning country music icon Dolly Parton. She passed away at the age of 80 in Nashville Tuesday. Her six-decade career earned her 11 Grammy Awards and over 100 million record sales worldwide. Praising her enduring legacy, the president ordered flags flown and half-staff. In Mississippi, an investigation by Mississippi Today reveals Senatobia Police Chief Harold Vanderford used repeated racial slurs across 10 private text threads dating back to last summer. In media news, independent arbitrator ordered the Washington Post to reinstate columnist Karen Atiya, ruling that she was wrongfully terminated over social media posts following Charlie Kirk's assassination. And finally, a new report in the British Medical Journal reveals that at least 25% of former NFL players who died between 2016 and 2021 suffered from CTE. I'm Sybil Wilkes. 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

0: I'm Tavis Smiley. We are in to the third hour, safely, third and final hour of today's program. Two conversations as promised in this hour. On the backside, the Democratic mayor of Orangeburg, South Carolina, Michael Butler, will join us to talk about a number of things, including South Carolina as the first Democratic primary state come 2028. There was a fight about that, but South Carolina wins. The special election victory yesterday of Lindsey Graham's sister, Darlene, to fill the seat of the late senator. Pete Buttigieg visited the state last week as well, South Carolina, as he mulls another run for the White House. I said earlier, a whole lot of folk going to be running to South Carolina for the next few months. Mayor Pete went there last week, so we'll talk about all things South Carolina on the backside of this hour. But we start with this. Will L.A. be ready for the 2028 Olympics? I think it's fair to say that the jury is still out on that question. We'll talk right about now to Pulitzer Prize winning journalist and author Michael Hiltzik. I told you earlier in the first hour today we had not one but two Pulitzer Prize winners on today's program. Here's the second. Michael, good to have you on the program. How are you, sir?
1: I'm good, Tavis. Good to be back with you.
0: It's good to hear your voice once again. So there's a broad question here that matters not just to L.A. residents, but also matters to people listening around the country right now, and for that matter around the world, about whether or not L.A. is going to be ready for the 28 Olympics. We can break it down as we move through this half hour. But broadly speaking, what's your first response? What's your approach to that question?
1: Well, I think the city, in fact, the community really does understand how much work has to be done to be ready for the Olympics. In this case, I wrote about the LAX People Mover, which is crucial for basically making the airport something that can accommodate all the visitors who are going to be coming for the Olympics. And unfortunately, this central element, the People Mover, the monorail, is still a work in progress.
0: It's still a work in progress. What does that mean, though? Does that mean it's a work? Is it still going to be a work in progress come 2028? That's the question.
1: Well, that's a good question. You know, the People Mover was supposed to be ready for the World Cup. Obviously, it was not ready for the World Cup. Its next deadline is to be ready for the Super Bowl in February, which will be at SoFi Stadium in Inglewood. We don't know if it's going to be ready. And then the ultimate deadline is going to be for the Olympics. What we do know is that the physical infrastructure is pretty much done. It still is subject to a lot of testing, safety testing, security testing. But what is happening is that there's a huge financial conflict going on that basically could delay it past the Olympics.
0: And that delay is about what?
1: Well, it's basically about how much the city, that is to say the airport, which is basically essentially a city department, how much it needs to pay for the contractors for them to finish their work. And right now, the city and the contractors are in litigation. The contractors sued the city. The city has sued the contractors. And as one of my sources said, once you are in litigation, there's a whole other timeline that gets in the way of getting these things done. And that's what we don't know.
0: Well, I know all about the vagaries of trial. Trust me, you get in these things, you don't know how they're going, how the clock is going to work against you. But it is fascinating for me that on a project this important, that the city would find itself in litigation. Again, I understand your point that the contractors sued the city of LA first. They countersued. But in court is not where you want to be with so much riding on this, not just for the city, but for the contractors themselves.
1: No, and in fact, this lawsuit or these dueling lawsuits are a real threat to the completion, to basically certifying this project as though it's finished. And the city and the contractors have been fighting over who owes what and how much. Mm-hmm. For years. Last year, the city was persuaded to pay $880 million for change orders. And the city's position was, we don't really owe that money, but if we don't pay it, there are just going to be further delays to completing this project. And it's more important to have the project done than basically to have this money held up.
0: Which raises a couple questions for me. Let me tell you what they are now, and we'll let you respond when we come forward here. One, and again, this is inside baseball, but it's an important question, I think. Why in the court system and not in mediation? mediation moves so much faster than being bogged down in courts. And if we really care about getting this thing done in time for the Olympics, why not in mediation? Some sort of private mediator that both sides agree to, rather than being caught up in a litigation battle in a court context. That's one question. And the other thing is this. These delays are always foreseeable when you're working on a project this size. These projects rarely come in on time when they're this big, particularly transportation projects. But that said, it seems to me that part of the problem may be that we agreed to host the Olympics knowing that we had to get from here to there, and getting from here to there when we agreed or put our bid in to host the Olympics was going to be difficult, period. So we put our bid in, we won the bid, but we couldn't have known then all the stuff that needed to be done to be ready for 2028, and that time frame, that timeline was too condensed to get all this done. That's the second question for Michael Hiltzik. 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
0: You are indeed with Michael Hutzik, Pulitzer Prize winning journalist and author. We are talking about the L.A. Olympics. Many of you listening across the country right now, I'm sure, want to head this way in a couple of years for the Olympics. The question is, will we be ready for you when you arrive at LAX, or for that matter, any number of the other venues that need to be finished or fine-tuned for the big games come 2028. So, Michael, let me just do three things right quick. I start with this. It's hard for me to imagine. I want to be wrong about this. I want to be wrong about this. But I've seen the Olympics bankrupt certain cities like Montreal. Not every city that hosts comes away with a big win. But it's hard to imagine, and part of this is a shout-out to the late, great Tom Bradley, who I had the honor of working for. It's a shout-out to Peter Uberoth. But they did an amazing job with the 1984 Olympics. Such an amazing job, as you well know, that there were a couple hundred million dollars left over. We had a surplus because of the 84 Olympics. We have an organization here called in L.A. called L.A. 84. I was just down there at their building a few weeks ago, not too far from the studio here in L.A., organization, nonprofit called L.A. 84. And I kid you not, L.A. 84 is still giving away money, grants, that kind of thing, still giving away money from the profit, from the proceeds of the 84 Olympics. That's how well Tom Bradley and Peter Uberoth stewarded. Tom Bradley had to fight to get this thing passed through city council. But he got it done, and there was fears then that it was going to bankrupt L.A. like it had done Montreal in 1980, as I recall, maybe 76, one of those years. But they stewarded this thing so beautifully that they had hundreds of millions of dollars left over. And again, L.A. 84 invested that money, and they are still giving away grants, still doing great work through L.A. 84 from the money that came to this city all those years ago. That just a quick snapshot of what I recall by 84. I went to work for Tom Bradley in 85, so I was watching this as I was preparing to go to work for him as a student out of Indiana University. I was a big fan of Tom Bradley, and he was my fraternity brother, Kappa Alpha Psi, Yo Kappas. But that said, it's hard to imagine that we're going to come anywhere near in 2028 what we did in 84. Please tell me that I could be wrong about that.
1: Well, you know, for many communities that host the Olympics, they see the Olympics as sort of a community development trigger or a spur. And I think if you look back at 1984, one of the outcomes of that was that we got upgrades to some of the venues, and we certainly got an upgrade to LAX at the time. And I think that a lot of the work that's being done at LAX now is also been triggered by the prospect of having the Olympics in 2028. So that's not unusual. Mm-hmm. Now, one of your other questions was, how could they not know that they were going to run into trouble? And I think you want to look back at the grand jury investigation, the county grand jury investigation that was published last year, in which they looked at the contracts that were negotiated and signed, and they said the city actually did everything right. They signed a contract with the contractors that basically put the onus of getting a lot of this work done on the contractors, and the idea was they were not going to run into these sorts of change orders and these expenses that big projects like this often occur. Now, you asked about mediation, and there is a mediator, a sort of mediator, on this contract. He's a one man. He's called the Project Neutral, and he's supposed to rule on basically disagreements over what something's supposed to cost in this project. And unfortunately, at least from the city standpoint, and the grand jury backed the city on this, they said he's biased in favor of the contractor. He's almost never ruled in favor of the city, and that's cost a lot of money. So that's a problem right there.
0: Mm-hmm. There's been a lot of conversation. I don't know to what extent you've been tracking this, but a lot of conversation about the guy who heads the LA Olympic Committee, Mayor Bass, running for re-election in the city, as we know, came out publicly a while ago and said she thinks he needs to go. I don't have time to get into all the details, all the drama around why. Mr. Wasserman has been asked by many people to step down, but he is not being regarded in the way that Peter Ueberroth was in 1984 as the head of the L.A. Olympic Committee. To what extent is that causing some drama, some consternation in what is being done and at what speed and rate, if anything?
1: Well, Tavis, as you know, Casey Wasserman, who's this individual, he's had to give up basically his entertainment consultantship, his entertainment agency, but he's been kept on as the head of the Olympic Committee, in part because he's seen as somebody who could raise a lot of money for the Olympics, and he's been successful at that, which is why he hasn't been forced out of this job. And once again, the county grand jury that looked into all of this basically said that it thought that the city and the committee had done everything right. But then they ran into this problem with the contractors over change orders and the mediator who's ruled in the contractor's favor. The issue that's been raised by the bond analysts at Fitch, who recently basically reduced their credit rating on these bonds to junk status, is that they thought the city and the contractors really needed to negotiate with each other to settle these last few issues. And instead, they went to litigation, and that really concerns Fitch, which says, you know, as I said, once you're in litigation, you just don't know how long everything's going to take.
0: Yeah. I'm wondering whether or not there's a way to read this as, how might I put this, as an indictment on these public-private partnerships as a way to get stuff done. We're in an era now where everybody's hailing public-private partnerships. That's what

0: The new Red Bull Dragonberry Energizer is now at McDonald's. 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
1: The city would have refused to pay it, except they understood that not paying it was basically going to put the whole timeline in jeopardy.
2: Yep. I've been following this, of course, closely, and I see the way in which the city of Los Angeles seems to be excited about the Olympics, if you judge that excitement, that enthusiasm, by how swiftly these tickets are being distributed. So every time we have another ticket giveaway, every so often they announce, okay, here, it's coming, get ready. Now I sound like T.D. Jakes. Anyway, get ready. The Olympic tickets are about another batch, another tranche is about to be given away. Those tickets are going, you know, like the speed of light, the speed of sound. That's how fast those tickets are being gobbled up. So if you look at that, one could think that there is a excitement about the Olympics coming to L.A. in 2028. And yet, you and I both know that the residents of the city don't get a chance to vote on it. We vote for our elected officials, but then the mayor and the city council, they have the final say, essentially, city council even more so than the mayor, about whether or not we're going to put in a bid to host the Olympics. Every city does it differently, but that's the way it's done here in L.A. Our city council, we have a strong council, weak mayor system, as opposed to a strong mayor, weak council system in New York City. For those of you who are civics students and government students and political junkies, that's the way the model works here in L.A. I say all that to say that obviously in New York, Atlanta, any place else, the residents, the taxpayers, don't get a chance to vote up or down on whether or not the Olympics come to the city. So there's a way to read it, again, where people are excited about it. But there's also these conversations I hear every day, all the time, about the drama that we all have to endure when these major events come to our city. And L.A.'s got everything. We got the World Cup, as you mentioned. We got the Super Bowl. We got the Olympics. That's a lot for everyday people to swallow on a variety of fronts. And I don't know, maybe I should check some more data here. I don't know if writ large, the taxpayers in this city are ready for this, whether or not we really are ready to host these games, if that makes sense, Michael.
1: Yeah, I think that basically, look, everybody loved the World Cup. I think, you know, the World Cup, to the extent that it used SoFi, went off pretty well. I don't think there were major glitches, even though there were a lot of complaints about the price of tickets. And, you know, everybody, I think, at least if you're not in the community that's hosting them, everybody loves the Olympics. And it's going to be great that these Olympics are going to be played out in U.S. time. Essentially, I mean, I've got family members who've already gotten some of their tickets for some of the events, and they're going to be coming in and being with us. But I think you're right. Look, people in the community look ahead and they have some concerns over things like traffic and noise and the cost of everything going up because of all this activity. And as I said, I think people looked ahead to the fact that with the Olympics deadline in 2028, they were happy to see changes at LAX that made LAX less of a burden to fly into and fly out of. And the People Mover, which basically is a train that's going to bring people from terminal to terminal and then out to the rental car center, hopefully a connection to our transit system, that everybody hopes that's going to work. And as I said, the physical infrastructure at LAX is moving ahead. It's the financial infrastructure that's in real question, but the financial infrastructure could affect basically whether this thing is up and running in time. And I think that's a major concern. And the fact that these bonds are now, priced at junk status, that's going to raise concerns over who's going to have to pay for that.
2: Yep. I've got 2 minutes left here. I'll give the balance of my time to you. We got a tight mayor's race here, as this audience knows, and indeed across the country, they've heard us talking about this mayor's race here. Everybody sort of tapped into that, not to mention the governor's race. So much happening in California this year. But who would not

0: want to be mayor when the World Cup comes to town? Who would not want to be mayor when the Super Bowl comes to town? Who would not want to be mayor when the Olympics comes to town? If ever you want to be mayor, it's when the Olympics and the Super Bowl and the World Cup comes to your city. So I see why Karen Bass wants to keep her job and why Nithya Raman wants to steal that job. Why not be mayor of a city when all of this loveliness is happening and coming to town? And yet... you wrote this book called Golden State, The Making of California History. That's his book, Golden State, The Making of California History. How will all of this become part of the lore, if you will, of California history, if and when we can pull all this stuff off? The World Cup is gone. It remains to be seen if we can do the other two, Super Bowl and Olympics. I assume we can. But how does that fit into the lore of California history? I got 60 seconds to go.
1: Yeah, I think that you're right, that politicians want to be in place when a big event like this happens, but it's a bet that the big event will actually happen the way we want it to happen and that there won't be major problems. And that's really what we basically have to wait and see if these issues get resolved. And if they do, great. And if they don't, well, that's going to be a political issue.
0: It will be indeed. Somebody better get to work and make sure that now we've won the right to host these big events that we pull it off. Again, Super Bowl coming here next year, 27. Olympics coming here in 28. L.A. is the place to be right about now. And I'm glad I live in Los Angeles. Michael Hiltzik, Pulitzer Prize winning journalist, author of the book Golden State, The Making of California History. Thank you for your time, sir. Enjoy the rest of your day.
1: Thanks. Same to you.
0: 30 minutes to go here on Tavis Smiley.
2: Why does Tavis say, when we come forward?
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2: And you don't have to go back either. Forward ever, backward never. More of Tavis Smiley when we come forward. Forward.
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0: Glad you're with us in this last Tire Fire today's program. What a pretty amazing show it's been today, and I'm glad you've been hanging out with us. We close today, as promised, with the Democratic mayor of Orangeburg, South Carolina, Michael Butler, who joins us now to talk about a number of things in this 30-minute convo. Let me see. Let's talk about South Carolina. It's the first Democratic primary state come 2028. And there was a squabble up about that inside the Democratic Party. Let's talk about the special election victory yesterday of Lindsey Graham's sister, Darlene, to fill the seat of the late senator. I'm still scratching my head about that. Let's talk about Pete Buttigieg visiting the state last week as he mulls another run for the White House. All kind of folk going to be running Democrats running to South Carolina for the next number of months. Mayor Butler, good to have you on, sir. How are you today?
18: I'm glad to be on. Doing great.
0: It's good to hear you. It's good to have you on. Thanks for your time. Let me start with South Carolina as the first Democratic primary stop come 2028. As I said a moment ago, there was a squabble up inside the Democratic Party about that. Some folk are still licking their wounds that South Carolina is first up and not Nevada. Say nothing of Iowa and New Hampshire, who've always been up front. But how do you see what is the value to your mind of South Carolina being the first stop for Democrats?
18: Well, South Carolina has always led the way. All of the Democratic presidents had to come through South Carolina if they wanted to win, because we are voting people, and we believe in standing for the causes that affect the everyday Americans.
0: Mm-hmm. When South Carolina, though, ends up being the state that is put in first position, and again, all this infighting inside the party, what to your mind is the value? We know we got a big black population there. What is the value to your mind of South Carolina being first up?
18: Well, to my mind, I mean, it speaks volumes for South Carolina. It speaks volumes to the kind of structure we have and kind of voting power that we have here, and it puts us in a position to really be strong as a great state to elect our leaders.
0: Mm-hmm. Speaking of leaders being elected, I mentioned that Pete Buttigieg was in South Carolina recently. And so this journey that many of these candidates are going to be taking to South Carolina, it started pretty early this time around, is it not?
18: Yes. Pete Buttigieg was here on Saturday, and I went to hear him speak down for the NAACP. And he gave a good message, because his message was centered around how you help the everyday Americans. And that's the kind of position we're in. America's in for the everyday family. How are they going to eat? How are they going to get medical services? And he kind of gave a good spiel on that, which, you know, the audience enjoyed. And I thought that it was a good spiel that he had given to us, you know, regarding his strategies, you know, if he decides to run for president.
0: I was just about to ask you. You somewhat answered the question. How did Pete is a very good speaker. He's a bright guy. How did the audience receive him?
18: Oh, the audience, they were very, he was well received. Mm-hmm. They was very receptive to his message because he articulated a clear message and a clear path that if this would happen to him, how he would, how he could deliver to the American people.
0: In South Carolina, I mentioned a moment ago that Darlene Graham, the sister of Lindsey Graham, won that Republican primary last night. Of course, I know you are a Democratic mayor of Orangeburg, South Carolina. But just give me your thoughts about how she pulled this off. We all saw that debate. I know you saw it. You live in South Carolina, obviously, so you saw the debate, that one debate they had, and that clip where she says, "Well, I don't know anything about national security, and that's not, you know, I don't know much about that." I mean, that one line, that one clip was played everywhere, where she just could not answer a question because she had no knowledge about it. For me and for many other people, that sort of underscored that she is not qualified to be a United States senator. But it didn't stop Donald Trump from getting behind her, and it did not stop folk in South Carolina, Republicans, voting for her yesterday. So she wins this Republican primary, and she's now the hands-on favorite. I mean, anything can happen, but she's the hands-on favorite to win this race come November. But there are all kinds of questions about her inability, her lack of again qualification to be in this seat. But she wins this race yesterday anyway. And how did you process that?
18: Well, I mean, I just hope that she's able to deliver if she wins. You know, I hope she's able to deliver, and I hope that those that voted for her won't be disappointed. I mean, because she did win the primary, and I think that she won through the support that she had, the support and the influence that she had. And I'm not saying that she doesn't have some knowledge. She probably does, because her brother was the state senator. So. Federal senator for the state. So I'm not saying that she does it, but I just hope that she's able to deliver, because she certainly had a lot of people voting for her.
0: Yep. Does the Democratic nominee, we had her on this program a while ago, I assume that the Democrat nominee in this situation doesn't have a real shot at winning. What say you?
18: A real
0: chance. The Democratic nominee in this race, does the Democratic nominee for Senate have any chance of winning this race at all?
18: I think she does. Her name is Annie Andrews, and I think she does. I really do. I think she does. She's a pediatrician. Mm-hmm. She's very knowledgeable of laws and rules and of the United States. She articulates her message, and people are behind her. I think she does. She's honest. Person, and I think that she really have an opportunity to win.
0: Yep. What do you think some of the issues are going to be in this race? I mean, clearly, she's Lindsey Graham's sister, and so people have, you know, for those who love Lindsey Graham, we know where their hearts are. But what are the issues to your mind that are really resonating right now in South Carolina that they're going to be working their way through in this campaign between now and November?
18: I think that sometimes it's difficult to be the incumbent and say that it relates to his, you know, her name being, she's being a Graham, being his Graham sister, and the nature in which he died. I think they moved on a lot of sympathy. People had a lot of sympathy for him. Mm-hmm. And I'm not saying he has not done a lot of great things. He has done a lot of great things. But however, the country is in a turmoil, and on the Democratic side, we are looking for change. We want change. We want change in favor of helping the everyday American person. And whoever can deliver that kind of message will be the person that the Democrats and some of the undecided will go with.
0: Yeah. We have discussed on this program any number of times the number of black Democrats running for governor as their party's nominee in this country. There's a total of 8, as I remember. 2 of them are Republicans, John James in Michigan and now Byron Donalds in Florida, 2 black Republicans who have won the nominations to be governor in their state. But there are six Democrats in various states, obviously, who are running for governor, and South Carolina has one of them. So what are the chances of this brother Democrat winning the governorship in South Carolina?
18: Well, I mean, he has a good chance. He pulled it off. I mean, we are supporting him. He pulled it off with his message. And it's not just a one-sided message. It's a message for all people. He did a wonderful job when he came down to deliver his message, and he's gaining track as he go.
0: Mm-hmm.
18: So, I think. It's a good opportunity.
0: Yeah, we're watching this race very, very closely, and watching both of these races closely. This Senate race, of course, but again, there's an African-American running for governor in the state of South Carolina. He was just on this program a week or so ago, so we were tracking that race as well. Mayor Butler, an honor to have had you on this program. Thank you for your time, sir. Please enjoy the rest of your day.
18: Thank you, sir. You too.
0: Appreciate you.
18: All right. Thank you.
0: Bye-bye now. Bye-bye. More of Tabby Spotter when we come forward.
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1: It's Sybil Wilkes with what we need to know. The world is mourning country music icon Dolly Parton. She passed away at the age of 80 in Nashville Tuesday. Her six-decade career earned her 11 Grammy Awards and over 100 million record sales worldwide. Praising her enduring legacy, the president ordered flags flown and half staff. In Mississippi, an investigation by Mississippi Today reveals Senatobia Police Chief Harold Vanderford used repeated racial slurs across 10 private text threads dating back to last summer. In media news, independent arbitrator ordered the Washington Post to reinstate columnist Karen Atiya, ruling that she was wrongfully terminated over social media posts following Charlie Kirk's assassination. And finally, a new report in the British Medical Journal reveals that at least 25% of former NFL players who died between 2016 and 2021 suffered from CTE. I'm Sybil Wilkes. Be informed, be empowered.
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14: You are indeed. You heard Orangeburg, South Carolina Mayor Michael Butler and I talking moments ago before we had to let him go. We talked to him about Pete Buttigieg going to South Carolina last weekend and speaking in front of the NAACP. So Mayor Pete and a long list of other Democrats are going to be running in and out of South Carolina like you can't believe between now and November 2028. And so I want to just give you a little taste of what he had to say here. The mayor said that the audience received Mayor Pete rather well. Secretary Pete, former Secretary of Transportation Department, as you know, in the Biden administration. According to the mayor, he was received rather well by this audience at the NAACP. But take a listen for yourself. Pete Buttigieg last week in South Carolina before the NAACP.
15: While I am a hopeful person, doing what we do, even gathering at a dinner like this, is an act of hope. I'm not here to sugarcoat the situation.
16: Yes, sir.
15: We are in trouble. Big trouble as a country.
16: Yes, sir.
15: Our republic has never been a perfect democracy, but it is the most important democracy in the world. The whole premise of this nation is that everyday life would be better if people were in charge of the government instead of the other way around. The idea that political equality, economic opportunity, and personal liberty would go hand in hand. It was the founding promise of the revolution. And our fidelity to it, or lack thereof, was the subject of the Civil War. And moving that promise nearer to our reality was the civilizational achievement of the Civil Rights Movement. And now, here we are. Basic American freedoms and rights from the right to vote to the freedom to criticize our government are being taken backwards. Any institution that shows independence, from universities to late night comedy, has come under attack.
14: Pete Buttigieg, getting that stump speech together. I hear the lines that resonate with that audience in particular. That's Pete Buttigieg getting his fine tuning his act for the long run to try to win the nomination of his party. The polls I've seen of late have him, you know, near the top. I saw a poll the other day that had him above Gavin Newsom. I'm watching these polls. Of course, it's so early right now. I know. It's way early. But he has name recognition. He did this before. He was in the Biden cabinet, as I mentioned earlier, as transportation secretary. And so he's on the stump already, getting his speech together, but sounding good there, speaking before the NAACP last weekend in South Carolina. Our remaining moments in today's program when we come forward on Tavis Smiley.
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14: I close this hour where we began with the sad news of the passing of the country western star Dolly Parton's transition today at the age of 80 after a 60-year career in which she sold over 100 million albums, won 11 Grammy Awards. But beyond the music, just an all-around amazing person, we are told. We talked about Whitney Houston, of course, covering her big hit, I Will Always Love You. But it wasn't just Whitney, Beyonce. When Beyonce moved into country music with Cowboy Carter, Dolly Parton offered immediate high-profile institutional validation. Parton gave her personal blessing to Beyonce, adapting her song Jolene, contributed an exclusive spoken word interlude, Dolly P, to the record, and publicly defended Beyonce's place in the country genre against conservative pushback. That's who she was. She defended Beyonce against that conservative pushback, and Beyonce entered into the country western frame. But it wasn't just Beyonce. She stood up for Black Lives Matter. I'm going to close it with Dolly Parton in her own words. Before I do that, thank you for listening to the program today. We're back here tomorrow, Lord willing, to do it all over again. Until tomorrow, and as always, keep the faith.
5: I think that everybody needs to express themselves however they feel they have to. I'm not out, you know, I'm not out here to tell you what to do. I don't want you to tell me what to do. I do understand people having to make themselves known and felt and seen. And of course, Black Lives Matter. Do we think our little white are the only ones that matter? No.

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8: Nice turn, Jill. 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
19: 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You got one man choking and the other holding him down. They all need to be in front of a grand jury. No justice.
14: America's number one civil rights leader, the Reverend Al Sharpton.
20: It's Wednesday, August 26th. Do you know what time it is? It's Al Sharpton's time. And for the next 3 hours, it's time to put aside all pretenses, deception, denial, or fronting. The time has come to keep it real on Keeping It Real with Reverend Al Sharpton. A very good afternoon to all of you across the country, and good morning to our West Coast listeners. And welcome to all those listening on SiriusXM Channel 126, Urban View, where talk empowers and becomes action. I am Dominique Sharpton. I'm Reverend Sharpton's eldest daughter. I'm sitting in for the Rev. Rev will be joining us momentarily. But I want to say happy Wellness Wednesday to everyone out there. And certainly we have a lot to talk about, a lot to do, a lot to stay involved in, and got to stay in the action. And so you can call in and join in the action today. Keep it real with us. Call in and join the conversation. You can call us at 1-877-532-5797, 1-877-532-5797. Good afternoon to all those watching us and tuning in via live stream at nationalactionnetwork.net. Good afternoon to the illustrious message board. Looking forward to engaging and interacting with you as we are online all across the country and want to hear from you. Got a lot going on and certainly want to talk about it. Y'all know what time it is. And we're going to talk about a lot today. Certainly one thing on my mind is the Target issue and this Halloween costume that has people asking how in the world something like this gets approved in 2026. We're going to talk a lot about our children and social media. Because, you know, there's a major development that's involving Meta, and this is the company obviously behind Instagram and Facebook. And the question I want really parents to think about, you know, is are we raising our children against an algorithm designed to keep them hooked, to keep them engaged, to keep them on their tablets and on and using screens? And then we're going to talk about going back to Gary, Indiana. Today, I want to move this conversation forward. We talked yesterday, obviously, about the power outages, but I want to talk about accountability. And of course, we're just 2 days away from August 28th and the Defend the Vote March on Washington. So we've got a lot to get into. As I said, you can join the conversation 1-877-532-5797, 1-877-532-5797. Now, how did they get this through? I need someone to explain that to me today. How does a major American corporation like Target put a Halloween costume on its website that evokes some of the ugliest racist imagery in American history? Put a black child in it to model it. And then apparently nobody, I mean nobody at any point in that process says, wait a minute, something is wrong here. Something just don't make sense. I don't want to just talk about that costume because Target has pulled it, right? They've apologized. You know, but I think that that's the easy part. I want to talk about how this happened. How did this happen? Think about how many people something like this presumably has to go through. I mean, somebody designed it. Somebody bought it. Somebody approved it, right? Somebody styled the photo shoot. Somebody dressed that black child. Okay. Someone then took a picture. Someone also reviewed those pictures, right? And then someone put it online and nobody said, not once, hold up, what are we doing? Come on now. I mean, that's what I want to talk about. What actually happened? Target was selling a children's circus clown Halloween costume, y'all, that featured an exaggerated grinning face with oversized teeth. And people immediately began connecting that, obviously, that image, connecting it to the racist minstrel caricatures that have a long and ugly history in this country. And now, Target has since removed the costume and they apologized. But again, how do we get to the apology? Because the apology happens after somebody catches you doing something. So I'm interested in what happened before that. What happened before that? And I already know somebody's listening and saying, Dominique, it's Halloween. It's just a clown, right? People are too sensitive. No, no. We have to know our history. And minstrel shows didn't simply make fun of Black people. Those images portrayed Black people as ignorant, lazy, foolish, grotesque. Come on. Less than human. That imagery matters because cultural influences, y'all, and how people see each other. Think about that. Think about the civil rights movement. The movement wasn't only about fighting laws. It was fighting an entire culture that had been built around the idea that Black people were somehow inferior. And that culture helped to justify segregation. It helped to justify voter suppression. It helped to justify discrimination, right? It helped to justify violence. And so when we see imagery like this, reminiscent of that history, we have every right to say, how did this happen? How did this happen? Now let's talk about DEI. And here's where this gets even more interesting to me. Now y'all know, and tomorrow, I believe we are celebrating, not celebrating, but we are on the 135th week that National Action Network has been demonstrating to keep DEI alive, demonstrating in front of the offices of Bill Ackman, demonstrating that we, the people, okay, believe in diversity, equity, and inclusion, and believe that there's accountability that needs to be had when we are talking about and discussing issues like this that come about. This is not, okay, this is where it gets interesting, because Target, right, is one of those companies that has faced many criticism after they pull back from some of its DEI inclusive initiatives. And we're also living, y'all, through this national backlash, obviously against DEI. We've heard we don't need DEI. DEI is discrimination. We've heard just hire the qualified people, right? But this is what people misunderstand, because diversity isn't supposed to mean put a Black person in the picture. Diversity is supposed to mean, you know, is there somebody with a different life experience in the room when this decision is being made? Because apparently they had enough diversity, right, to find a Black child to put in the costume. So my question is, did they have enough diversity in the decision-making process? In the decision-making process to question the costume? Now that's different. And that is why representation matters. And it's not just, right, who's in the advertisement, but who's in the room, who's making the decisions, who is empowered to say, no, that's offensive. We shouldn't sell this. So I want to hear from you, and I want to know, do y'all believe that this was simply a bad corporate mistake? Hello? Or, you know, is this exactly the kind of cultural blind spot that can happen when companies decide that diversity and cultural competency just isn't that important? Right. And here's another question. Is the apology enough? Is the apology enough? Because, I just don't understand. You can make a public apology, but everyone knows how to apologize. Right. Put out that statement. We regret. We apologize. This doesn't represent our values. OK, but what are you actually changing? That's what I want to know. 1-877-532-5797. 1-877-532-5797. And then there's this question, as we were talking about earlier, talking about media and this issue with Meta and the social media and what it's doing to our children, parents, grandparents, aunties, uncles, anybody raising children. We need you in this conversation, because I think that every parent has said some version of, you know, put that phone down. I think I just said it a few minutes ago. Put that phone down. Come and eat. You know, put the phone down. Do your homework. Put the phone down. Go to bed. It's always put the phone down. And then 5 minutes later, they're back on the phone. They're trying to, you know, look at tablets and screen, have screen time. But here's what I want us to consider today. Because what if the problem isn't simply that children don't want to put the phone down, but what if some of this technology, right, has been intentionally designed to make putting the phone down difficult. That's what the conversation is. That changes a lot, right? And in the Meta development, and Meta, the company behind Facebook and Instagram, they've reached a major settlement concerning allegations about social media social media's addiction and how children are involved. And among those changes that were being discussed are stronger restrictions on teen accounts, including a default daily usage limit that parents would have authority to change. Now, Meta has not admitted wrongdoing. That's important to note. But this settlement raises a much larger question, I feel. What responsibility does technology companies, right, have for the products that they're putting in front of our children? We can't put everything on the parents, right? We can't put everything on, those that are leading in this effort, you know, the caretakers. And I hear this all the time, you know, parents need to parent. And absolutely, that's exactly right. Parents need to parent and parents have responsibility. But corporations have responsibility too. And that's what we need to understand. You know, our children's attention is valuable. The longer that somebody stays on a platform, right, the more content they're consuming and the more they engage, the more information the platform learns about them, the more valuable that engagement becomes. So now think about the average mother or father. You're telling their teenager, put the Instagram down, but you're potentially compelling and competing against technology. We got to talk about that. 1-877-532-5797. We'll be back, y'all, with more Keeping It Real with Sharpton. We'll be right back.
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26: It's Sybil Wilkes with what we need to know. The world is mourning country music icon Dolly Parton. She passed away at the age of 80 in Nashville Tuesday. Her six-decade career earned her 11 Grammy Awards and over 100 million record sales worldwide. Praising her enduring legacy, the president ordered flags flown and half staff. In Mississippi, an investigation by Mississippi Today reveals Senatobia Police Chief Harold Vanderford used repeated racial slurs across 10 private text threads dating back to last summer. In media news, independent arbitrator ordered the Washington Post to reinstate columnist Karen Atiyah, ruling that she was wrongfully terminated over social media posts following Charlie Kirk's assassination. And finally, a new report in the British Medical Journal reveals that at least 25% of former NFL players who died between 2016 and 2021 suffered from CTE. I'm Sybil Wilkes. Be informed, be empowered.
24: This is the sound of giraffes being placed on the endangered species list for the very first time. This is the sound of wild populations plummeting by nearly 40% over the last 30 years. This is the sound of a silent extinction. Help giraffes break the silence by joining San Diego Zoo Global Wildlife Conservancy at endextinction.org and be heard for the herd.
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Keeping It Real. I'm Dominique Sharpton, Reverend Sharpton's eldest daughter, sitting in for the Rev. Rev is going to be joining us momentarily, but we are taking your calls. You can join in on the conversation today by calling us at 1-877-532-5797, 1-877-532-5797. You can also join us and write your comment on the message board as folks are watching us via live stream at nationalactionnetwork.net. Before the break, we were talking about the Target and Halloween costume that they posted.

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1: Talk about what I want to do, but what exactly are these platforms designed to make us do? Because I think about how dramatically our relationship with technology has changed. And when I was growing up, if you wanted to talk to your friends, you know, you made a call, you picked up the phone and you called somebody. You watched TV and the TV show ended. You listened to the radio. Then the song ended, right? You read a magazine. Eventually, you got to the last page, you know, and there was this natural stopping point. And then you went on and did something else, right? And that's how life kind of evolved. Like, I went on to this and then I did something else. But social media doesn't really have a stopping point because you can check in or tune in or, you know, whenever you want. You can scroll forever, right? There's always another video. There's always another picture, another notification, another comment, right? Another suggested post. And another person to follow, right? And that's not accidental. So when I think and when we're talking about children and social media, I think we need to stop framing this as simply, you know, kids are on their phone too much, because that makes it sound like we're talking about a really bad habit, right? But I think we're talking about an entire business, a business model, right, that was built around attention. How much attention can we get from you? How much of your attention can we have? Because that drives revenue. That makes, you know, the dollar amount more valuable in this situation because your attention is constantly on it, right? And so that changes the conversation. And I think in this case, you know, the product isn't Instagram, right? The product is attention. Instagram is free. Facebook is free. But most social media platforms are free. And so how are these companies worth hundreds of billions of dollars when the platforms are free, right? Because our attention has value. And I think that the longer you're there, the more you engaged, the more opportunities there are to show you content and to show you advertising, you know, and the more you interact, the more the platforms learn about what interests you, right? What makes you stop? What makes you click? What makes you comment? What makes you come back, you know? And here's what I really want parents to listen to, because if that's powerful enough to work on grown adults, what do you think is doing to the kids? What do you think is doing to the children? We have grown people, right, who wake up in the morning or wake up in the middle of the night and reach for that phone, right, before they even get out of bed, before they say their prayers. They reaching for that phone to see what's going on in the world. Grown people, I'm talking about sitting at dinner looking at the phone, right? Grown people walking down the street can't get their heads out their phone. And, you know, we got grown people who say, I'm just going to check Instagram for 5 minutes, or 45 minutes later, they're still scrolling. So if we have this difficulty managing this technology sometimes with grown folks, why are we expecting a 13-year-old to have better discipline than us? That's just not realistic, right? And so I think that's where the responsibility conversation changes. Now, if we look at what the settlement actually does, because if you look beyond the headlines, these changes are very interesting, very interesting. We're talking about a default two-hour limit for teenagers. We're talking about blocking access between midnight and 6 o'clock in the morning unless a parent gives permission. And we're talking about disabling push notifications during school hours. So during school hours, which is presumably between 8 a.m. and 3 p.m., you can't get notifications. You can't, you know, get these push alerts. And so think about that one. Now, why do you need to disable notifications during school hours? Because a notification is designed to get your attention. Ping. So imagine being 14 years old, looking, you know, sitting in algebra class and your phone is vibrating. You can't focus, you know, you can't focus. You're going to be distracted by the phone. And so I agree with even some of, you know, the parameters and things that are working through legislation locally. I know Governor Hochul in New York is, you know, even passed, I think, no phones in school rule, no phones in school law. And this is happening, obviously, across the country. People are, you know, administrators are really cracking down on it. And I think that's a good thing. Now, students do, you know, sometimes need their phones to study, to do their work. But, you know, ultimately,

0: should have and be equipped with the technology inside the classroom in order for students to be able to do their work virtually, right? And have virtual incorporations into the curriculum so that students, even students who learn differently from others, can get that advantage of learning in the classroom with the technology that we have today. So that is just what is mind-boggling to me. I don't know about y'all, but I feel like in this conversation, right, as we're talking about not only the demonstration, but the activity around the legislation and things that are happening, right, across the country and the world, I think that we need to keep it real with each other, keep it real with ourselves, and keep it real with what's actually going on here. You know, and I think that is what is going to set us forward. So going to the march on August 28th, and why is voting and all of this stuff mattering and in this time, why do we need to step up and stand up? You know, with all that's going on, I think that it's a direct, engaged component that we have to continue to connect our dots. We have to continue to connect historic references with what's happening to us in the present and what is obviously going to impact us in the future. 1-877-532-5797. 1-877-532-5797. Let's go to Ira. Ira's listening to us, holding on. Oh, I'm sorry, Ira. We're going to take this break. I'm going to hear this music. So I'm coming back to you, Ira. We're going to take a quick break. Dominique Sharpton, I'm sitting in for Rev. Rev will be joining us momentarily, but you can join in on the conversation and keep it real with us. 1-877-532-5797. 1-877-532-5797. We'll be back with more of Keeping It Real with Sharpton. We'll be right back.
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0: Marie, is that you?
1: Oh, hi, Barb. 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
0: Better now. 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

0: I am your host, Reverend Al Sharpton, and we're back. 1-877-532-5797. 1-877-532-5797. 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This Warrior Witness Wednesday. Let me thank Dominique Sharpton for starting off the show. I was, frankly, at the bank getting these buses paid for from all over the country, coming to the Big March on Washington next day, day after tomorrow. No, last night I have to say this, and I'm going back. I know that we have some callers. I knew we had some that wanted to weigh in on this insult that Target had to pull down, having us as minstrels in Halloween costume. That's one of the reasons the march is important. Because DEI, which is one of the things we're marching about, we want a voting rights bill out of Congress. We want DEI legislated, and we want to deal with the Affordable Care Act. And then we're going south. I'm going to do a whole tour of the South to try and bring the message of the march to people. Why they have to come out and vote in this midterm elections, because you're not voting for a person, you're voting for policy and legislation, voting for the voting rights bill to be rewritten. So it's ironclad where the Supreme Court can't mess with it. Only way you're going to pass it is you got to vote for the people that will support it. Only way you're going to get the people to support it is you're going to have to show them you have that kind of strength. That's why numbers are important on Friday, because when they look out and see all of that, they're going to say, oh, wait a minute, these people are serious. And they're going back and do 5 states in the South, and I'm going myself to those 5. And I'm bringing other civil rights leaders with me of national organizations and working with the local activists. We're not trying to supplant anybody, so for anybody's ego get bruised, we're coming in to support. Undergird, not take over. This is too big for any of us to start tripping now. So I just wanted you to know why I was late for 2 of the opening segments. Let me also say that Politics Nation with Al Sharpton is going to be special this weekend. One, we'll certainly be having some of the guests that was at the march Saturday and Sunday, 5 p.m. Eastern. And laying out the outcome of the march. But it is also the 15th anniversary of the show, Politics Nation with Al Sharpton. 15 years on Saturday, I did the first show on MSNBC of Politics Nation. And all the critics, the media critics, and, you know, some of the haters in our community, oh, that ain't gonna last 3 months. 15 years, longer than any black national cable host, and I'm celebrating it with you, because if you had not been watching every week and getting other people to watch, I don't care how good I think I am talking, the ratings is what kept us 15 years. So we're going to show some of the, of course we're going to deal with some of the leaders that was at the march, but we're also going to show some of the best ever down through the years. We've had everybody on Politics Nation, from President Obama while he was president. In fact, his last interview on cable TV as president, he did on my show. We play a little of that. A little of Biden did it twice as president, Kamala Harris as vice president. But we've had every major political figure. Jesse Jackson did his last cable interview on this show. We had Aretha Franklin on in studio, Harry Belafonte in studio, all the way to Spike Lee. So you need to know that history. You'll see some of it on the anniversary shows over the weekend. The march. I can't tell you. I'm telling you, it warmed my heart. I went, been meeting all day with people. It warmed my heart. I was headed home, and they text me, Rodney Ellis, Commissioner Rodney Ellis from Houston, and Reverend James Dixon, and they said, pick up the phone if you can, and I did. And they had a couple of hundred people there at a pre-rally. They have filled 10 buses from Houston. It's calling it the Freedom Riders. 10 buses. And I just left the bank paying for all of them. And it's going to be a historic day. Now, if 10 busloads can come from Texas, you don't have any excuse from wherever you are, because you're not as far as Texas. Get the information on where to be by calling 1-877-626-4651, 1-877-626-4651, or go to nationalactionnetwork.net. All right, let's go to the phones. I know, one of the reasons that you need to enforce the diversity, equity, inclusion is if you're sitting up in a marketing meeting and it goes to the board, then I see you, Lead Slow Trail, said they haven't heard back from the organizers in New Jersey, Mercer County. Call right now to that number, tell them that I can't do it on the air, but we have buses all over Jersey. I don't know why you haven't heard from anybody. Call them right back. Because I want you there. That's right. Sylvia Hadassah Norman, 10 buses coming from Texas. I just announced that. You're right, Sylvia. Let me say, as I was making my point, that the reason you need diversity, equity, and inclusion, and it's good for the companies, as well as the colleges and universities, is that to have this kind of offensive Halloween costume shown at Target means that there's nobody in the room at Target saying, you can't put that out. Have you lost your mind? That's totally racist. But if you've got people that think everything is the same and don't even think about racial insults in the boardroom, in the marketing department, they'll put it out and end up getting humiliated and embarrassed. And Viola Davis and others come out and say this is insulting. They got to pull it back and eat some crow. They're already in a fight with the American Federation of Teachers, who's fighting Target, and some of the deportation activists because of the situation around Target's being one of the main stores in Minneapolis, where Daniel Preddy and Good, Renee Good, were killed by the DH Homeland Security agents and ICE. So make it make sense. We've got to fight that back, and we will. And of course, I think Dominique has started talking about the whole meta settlement around screen time for your kids. A lot of us underestimate how important it is for us to monitor how much time our children, grandchildren are spending on social media. So now they've come with this agreement trying to limit the time, limit the access. But you're growing up at a time, they're growing up at a time that is much different from us, because they are right in that zone of social media, and whatever it says, it sets their style, it sets their moral compass. it makes them do things, suggest things, because you're dealing with formative ages. And this is a real, real problem. I was talking to a friend of mine this morning about how you've got to deal with formative age. When somebody's from 3 to, they say, about 9 or 10 is when they form their concept, their view of what life is about. And the reason I know that is that I started preaching in public when I was 4 years old. So I grew up a boy preacher. I joined the movement when I was 12. I'd already been preaching 8 years in churches all over New York. The church that allowed me to preach at 4 and I became junior pastor of was the largest Pentecostal church in New York City, Bishop F.D. Washington's church. Thousands of members. And I think that it is clear that that framed my thinking. So I never, even when my father left and ended up back in the hood, I never was a street person because I was a boy preacher. The street guys didn't want to play with me. And they would look out for me. Don't mess with preacher. He's a preacher. And I'm 10, 11 years old. But it framed my thinking so that because I saw myself in the formative years as a preacher, I was attracted to Reverend Congressman Adam Clayton Powell, Reverend Dr. Martin Luther King, later Reverend William Jones when I was 12, who brought me to Reverend Jesse Jackson. But it started because of how I saw myself in my formative year. If I saw myself as Superman jumping off a building, or worse, or just as bad, super fly, that the key to success was being fly and selling drugs, I would have been inclined that way as I got 12, 13, 14. I was inclined to find the kind of ministry I wanted because that's what I did. And thank God for a strong mother that didn't discourage me. They didn't say, boy, you ain't old enough to preach. You're only 4 years old. She said, take him to the bishop. The bishop say he can preach. Bishop said, maybe he's calling, put me up. If I had not had that environment that crushed my adolescent self-concept, that crushed my adolescent dreams, I might end up being something else, doing something else. Why am I saying all that? If you've let your children and grandchildren live on these screens, live on these social media outlets that tell them that they are something they are not, or that limits their potential, that is ingrained in them psychologically from their formative years. You will never become what you don't see yourself becoming or think yourself to be. So this is a very serious issue. All right, let's take a break. I'm going to open up the phones. 1-877-532-5797. Shopton, keeping it real. Be right back.
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3: 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Israel is controlling everything about the Palestinians. Their resources, their food, their water, their life. 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
1: Uh-huh. 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
4: Keeping it real, keeping it real. I'm your host, Reverend Al Sharpton. This is Witness Wednesday. Witness Wednesday. Whatever's on your mind, whatever's in your heart. 1-877-532-5797. 1-877-532-5797. And it is on our message board. I see James Mitchell saying Everton Blair has won a special election in Georgia and is set to become the South's first openly gay congressman. Okay. I didn't see that report. All right. And Joanne Kemp is saying, I haven't heard anything from RFK about the measles deaths. I guess he's busy cutting body parts off roadkill. Yeah, he hadn't said nothing about that, and he's the one that has been touting all kinds of things that people in the medical field is totally saying it is dangerous and should not be abided by. Kevin Powell on the message board say Donald Trump is constantly trying to make the American people that are being ripped off by Canada and other countries just to throw us off the real ones who are ripping us off. And that is him, his family, his wealthy friends, and Republican Party, who are the ones who are ripping off our country to enrich themselves. I hope that come this November, we as citizens of this country can finally put a stop to this madness and corruption. You're right, Kevin. That's why we're trying to energize people, kick off their march and hit the road. We got to get people to understand. We have to get people to understand what's at stake here. They're at stake. Andre Walters saying the lines are busy trying to call in. We'll keep trying because we want to hear from everybody. And if you call in the line for the buses to Washington, keep trying. I got a whole floor of people up there at the new building answering phones. We'll get you there. Just keep trying. Let's go on to phones. Let's go to Ira in Washington, D.C. Ira, you're keeping it real with Al Sharpton.
6: Yeah, good evening, Reverend Sharpton. Thanks for taking my call. I just had to change my thoughts for a minute. What it is, I explain to people that you don't discriminate against anybody. You acknowledge Dolly Parton. She's a non-black American. And you acknowledge anybody. So a lot of people just discriminate, like the president didn't acknowledge the young lady that was in the 111 years old that passed, and she was a milestone. And that was just one of the things that I tried to tell people, that you're really fair about things and you're one of the few. And my last thing is about this. I read an article about this lady, Betty White, the actor lady, Betty White. She was in the military. They made two World War II U.S. Mint coins, iconic silver dollars for her, right? And I look back and said that Harriet Tubman tried to get something out in 2020, but they denied that and said, this was the president. He said that he would put her on the back of another denomination or a $2 bill. And that's a joke because he wanted to be on a $200 bill. He wanted to get published in 2024, 25. So that doesn't make sense. I didn't like this. This is something for people to look at to see how they try to do this. It takes 10 years to make a bill, and it's going to take you a minute to make one for a put this face on a $200 bill. That's just my thought for today, and I'll call you back tomorrow with something else.
4: All right. Thank you, Ira, for your call. And no, Donald Trump is trying to make his name and face be all over places. So long after he's president, he feels he has stamped himself in American history. And he's a narcissist. Everything is about him. People are hardly able to pay for their gas to go to work, less known other things. And he's fashioning a ballroom and a heliport for the helipad to land his helicopter right in the grounds of the White House. Totally insensitive to the average life and struggles of an American. Jomo in Buffalo. Jomo, you're keeping it real with Al Sharpton.
7: Yes, greetings. I want to first on this Warrior Witness Wednesday, thank you, one, for paying for buses from Western New York and all over to travel to the march. Two, I would like to congratulate you on your 15-year anniversary. A couple of things I just want to just mention on note-taking. I think that we're in like a cultural, spiritual, and economic war, especially as black people. This spiritual war, Dominique was talking before you came on, and it's not like the telephone and the social media is an influencer. This thing has become a false god, like Baal. It's like everyone is bowing down to it. Everywhere we go, people are bowing down to their phones, all right? The second thing is that if we're talking about what has happened with the status of this country, especially when we were at National Action Network convention, and you had a very interesting panel talking about the international visibility of America during this age. If there's taxes, tariffs on Canada, as you know, Buffalo, Niagara Falls being the same place, right at the Canadian border.
8: Right.
7: Canada now has talked about putting tariffs on electricity. So all the way down there in New York City, don't everybody know that that's where the electricity, that's power New York comes from, that's power New England? So who's going to pay when Canada begin to clap back? We're talking about Gary and we're talking about Memphis and their electricity. What is going to happen when the prices go up and the people's wages go down? Just a couple of, you know, a couple of things to think about. And as we go into the March on Washington, I would ask everybody to listen to the first part of the speech that we call I Have a Dream. Dr. King is talking about a check that was issued to Black America, and the check has come back marked insufficient funds. I think that we need to revisit that speech and know what was at stake 163 years ago.
4: Bless you. You hit some very critical, concrete points. I love when people have content. And Jomo did that. Thank you for your call, and y'all travel safe from Buffalo and back. But I know that they're bringing buses. We took care of that, and we're taking care of them in many other cities. I want the people not to have, if people are willing to sacrifice the ride for hours, I wanted to be able to cover the costs. So I got some of the businessmen and some of the budget to cover about 90% of the buses coming. Some of the chapters have covered themselves, the other 10%. But I wanted people to not have to worry about it. I'm not selling seats. I'm trying to raise the issue of our liberation. Let's go to Mark in Baltimore, Maryland. Mark.
8: Hey, how you doing, Reverend? Now, a long time.
4: I'm all right. How you doing?
8: I'm good, man. I can't wait to Friday, man, to be there. I was there in 2020 when we went.
4: Oh, yeah.
8: Thousands of people. We won the presidency. That we won the presidency in 2020, you know, and I believe we're going to win the Senate and the House. We have to.
4: Yes.
8: Rev, you know, I was worried. Our fearless leader here in Baltimore, Senator Larry Young, him and his team, we got multiple buses leaving from Baltimore. I'm going to be on one of them. And I'm so honored, Rev Al, me and you the same age, but I co-host with Larry Young on Monday mornings on WOLB. Okay. And I hope I get to see you. I hope I get to see you because I love you, brother.
4: I love you. Make sure you come in the back and see me. Or come when we, because we're going to march after the rally to the King Memorial. Catch me on the march. I'm all over the place. I love this. And let me know it's you, Mark. I miss your voice.
8: Yes, sir. And Rev, I'm so glad you got this urgency, man, because we've never been this place in the history of America. Like you said, we got two measles deaths because we got a guy in there. And I've been in recovery 40 years. Look like he needs to be in there with me. Him and Hank State, they don't need one to have a clue what they doing, but people are dying.
4: Right.
8: You know, it's purging our military people and stuff like that. We got to win the House and the Senate. And, Reb, we can't be selfish, man. We can't be narrow-minded. You know, it's like you said, we got to get the subsidies. We got to get the voting rights all on the same page. I don't care who win, you know, the election. All got to be the same message. I don't care if the gay, straight, whatever. It's got to be the same Democratic message.
4: Right.
8: You know, for us to win.
4: That's the only way we're going to dig ourselves out of this. I look forward to seeing you, Mark, till day after tomorrow at the big march in D.C. Let's take a break. We'll be right back. Keeping it real. Shopton. Be right back.

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0: Keeping it real, keeping it real. I'm your host, Reverend Al Sharpton, and we're back. It is Witness Wednesday. I need a witness about justice. I need a witness about fairness. And we're going to have thousands of witnesses on the mall in Washington at Lincoln Memorial on the day after tomorrow. I'm so excited about all the people calling in. I told you 10 buses from Houston, Texas alone. And they've got to ride just about a day to get there and then the day to get back. That's how determined some people are that we've got to protect our vote. We've got to answer the Supreme Court and put pressure on this Congress and then go back. I'm starting in the South with 5 states, but we're going back from the march and work with our partners to get the vote out. I'm going to tour all over, bring the radio show and the TV show with me. Talking about that, we have one of the outstanding leaders of this country and one of the partners in the march. He is the 37th international president of Phi Beta Sigma Fraternity, elected during the fraternity's 2025 conclave in Tampa, Florida, Dr. David A. Turner. How you doing, Dr. Turner? I don't hear Dr. Turner.
1: Reverend Al, can you hear me?
0: I hear you now, yes. How you doing?
1: I'm doing great. Thank you for having me on.
0: Thank you for being on. Tell me why it's so important to the members of Phi Beta Sigma fraternity that we have this march and that you, one of our co-chairs, and many of our sororities and fraternities are involved.
1: Yeah, so I think one of the things that I would start with is that this is part of our fraternity's legacy. A. Philip Randolph, the chief organizer of the March on Washington for Jobs and Freedom, was a man of Sigma. And so, you know, our communities today are facing, of course, some of the most aggressive attacks on voting rights. And, you know, for Phi Beta Sigma, we have never and will never sit on the sidelines while the foundation of democracy is chipped away. We won't dishonor our founders. We won't dishonor our brothers like yourself, like John Lewis, like A. Philip Randolph, sitting on the sidelines. And so Sigma will be well represented on Friday at the march.
0: Now, the conditions in our community warrants our attention. And one of the things I think if Sigma, which I'm a member, or if it's other fraternities or sororities or the Divine Nine, it gives a sense of self-worth and a sense of self-appreciation for us to have these fraternities and sororities. Talk about that, Mr. President, that these fraternities, sororities, organizations were formed to give us certain standards to reach when we were people sitting in the back of the bus with no pride. It instilled that in us. And I think a lot of people don't understand the necessity and the mission of organizations like the Sigmas.
1: Yeah, and I can speak on behalf of all 9 of the presidents who I meet with and coordinate with on a regular basis. We have chapters in every community across this nation, and we know that it is our responsibility, our legacy, to uplift the communities in which we come from and the communities in which we live. And so on that front, on support.

0: in our communities, on advocating for those in our communities, for fighting for justice for those in our communities. We are, regardless what letters we wear, what colors we wear, we are 100% on one accord in that fight together. So whether that is voter engagement, get out the vote efforts, registration, again, we are aligned. We are working together, and our mission collectively are giving back to those communities, again, where our members live, reside, and taking the blessings that we have received as educated men and women, and investing right back into our communities. And all nine organizations do just that.
1: Now, as one in your professional life, what is the most troubling thing that you're seeing in our community that you have to deal with, Doctor, and that we need to be conscious of and force whatever government can do, but what we can also do in our own communities for one another?
0: Yeah, so one of the things I'm seeing, so my professionally, I am CFO for a real estate development and a property management firm. And so as we talk about housing access, housing affordability, that is certainly an area where Phi Beta Sigma has taken a step as an organization. As you know, we are transforming what was our corporate headquarters and commercial space into a mixed-use development in the northwest corner of D.C. with 36 affordable housing units being built right now. And so, again, we don't just service our members. We recognize collectively that our economic power, our strength, gives us some advantages to help and invest and to pour back into the communities in which we live and reside.
1: All right. Thank you for being with us. Look forward to you and the brothers and all of Divine Nine, everybody, to be with us on the mall day after tomorrow. Dr. David A. Turner, thank you, the 37th International President of Phi Beta Sigma Fraternity. And you know, every day I've had members of Congress, presidents of unions. Yesterday I had the governor of Virginia on. If all of these people are willing to stand up, what is your excuse? We, many of us, are in the business of just complaining and naysaying. Hey, ain't nobody going to do nothing. Ain't nothing going to change. And that's why I didn't want to just wait until we got to Washington and the speaker speak. I had some on every day this week so you could see, wait a minute, people are really serious. We need to do this. So get in your car, get on the train, if the buses are already full where you at. But show up. Your presence makes the statement we need for the Congress to see, and it gives us the energy to do these tours and pull people out all over the country in their home base. Now, you know, people always say to me, Reverend Al, so-and-so said so-and-so, and somebody said, don't worry about the naysayers. You think you got two or three naysayers now? Imagine what A. Philip Randolph, who's called the March on Washington 63, and what Dr. King and them had to go through then. I mean, come on. You're dealing with folks that have been tamed in segregation. I'm talking about black folks that have been tamed. That was the proper way to act. Don't bother that. ISIS is cold in my house. It is there. All kind of stuff. So don't worry about the naysayers now. They ain't always going to be naysayers. You ain't got naysayers, you ain't doing nothing. Let's take a break. Be right back. Keeping it real. Keeping it real. Keeping it real. Shouting. Be right back. Keeping it real. Keeping it real.
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0: back. 1-877-532-5797. 1-877-532-5797. And you know what was interesting to me is God stopped me 2 days ago. I was coming back from Washington, and he said, Ramel, how you do? I spoke. He said, you know, I respect some of what you did, but I disagree in tactics. I'm, you know, not about marching and all of that. I'm about us, you know, just taking over our own communities. I said, well, don't you know to take over our communities that you're going to have people in office that will deal with the zoning laws and deal with the business license, if you're talking about businesses, deal with the real estate tax, all of that is legislated. He said, no, no, no, I'm not a starry-eyed guy. You're right. Voting matters. I just don't know, you know, I'd just rather stay in the community. I said, well, let me ask you something. I said, you live where? He said, I live in D.C. We were on the Accelerate train headed to New York. He said, I'm doing business up in New York. I said, okay. I said, I understand. I said, but just let me ask you something. If you're about the community and you have your way of doing it, right, which I respect, everybody ain't got to do my way, you have your way. Tell me what you're doing Friday that's more important than standing with thousands of others to send a message to the very politicians that you know you're going to need to do what you want in the community. Just curious, what you got more important, Friday? And he looked at me and said, you got me. I said, I'm not trying to get you. I mean, if you telling me that you meeting with a corporation that's going to redevelop Anacostia, go to the meeting. But if you may not agree with the whole tactics, but there's nothing else more important that is happening that day, then why are you looking for a reason not to go? If I was in town and somebody was calling for something that I believed in the end goal, whether I agree with the tactic or not, I would support it even if I don't agree with the end goal. Why? Because I'm trying to get to the end goal. Let's go to Still Bill in Cincinnati, Ohio, the buzz. Still Bill, you're keeping it real with Al Sharpton.
1: This is the day the Lord has made, and I will rejoice and be glad in it. Good afternoon, Reverend.
0: Good afternoon.
1: Are you taking it easy?
0: I don't know how to do that, but I'm doing well. I'm fine.
1: Okay, well, you sound okay, but I'm just concerned. That's all. Your surgery and everything went well. God
0: yes.
1: Answers my prayers, as he always does.
0: Thank
1: and
0: God.
1: I wish that he answered a prayer that, you know, of getting Donald Trump out of office in some kind of safe way. And because I'm keeping my mind off of Donald Trump. For the sake of this conversation, I want to congratulate you on your 15 years of Politics Nation.
0: Thank you.
1: I really enjoyed this show. It is very intriguing. It reminds me of a show called Matter of Fact with Soledad O'Brien. I know you know about that.
0: Yeah, I sure do. I remember that well.
1: Yeah, and she's very informative, too, but I don't get to see her. I think they took off the station or whatever, but I hope to get it again. I also wanted to say that I saw the movie Michael. Michael Jackson. I was very moved of the movie. I look at it as a thing where Michael Jackson's legacy will not die, and I'm glad that it's not dying because he was truly the greatest entertainer in the world, and family is the first family entertainment. And the thing that has got me intrigued is the fact that, you know, on Entertainment Tonight, I saw a very frail and thin LaToya. And I'm very concerned. And I hope that she's all right. And I hope that one day I will meet her and just talk to her and just tell her, LaToya, I love your style. I love your grace. And I love your poise very much. You're a lady of class. And Reverend, I wanted to talk to Dominique, but you came on, but that's okay. It is always a pleasure to talk to you, Reverend. I got nothing but praise for you and your shows very much. And Dominique, I'm still Bill, and I will keep it real.
0: All right. She's listening. She's hearing you. Thank you for your call still, Bill. And thank you sincerely for your call. And I think he raises a very good point, and that is that about Michael Jackson. I knew Michael maybe 25 years. We met when I was in Operation Breadbasket. I went out to Black Expo. I was still a teenager. He was maybe 3 years younger than me. And down through the years, you know, as I became close with James Brown was his idol. He would come to see Mr. Brown, and he'd see me, and we'd talk. And when he started the Victory Tour in 1984, which was at that time the biggest pop tour in history, probably still is, because Michael would pack stadiums for three nights in every major city and Canada. And we said, we being at that point, it was my youth group, National Youth Movement, why are the black promoters not getting some of these dates? We jumped on guy named Chuck Sullivan, who owned the New England Patriots, who had bought the tour, didn't want to have Michael's parents and Don King as the partners, so he had to bring them back in, and for about 10%. And Michael said, well, I don't know about all the black promoters. Some of them good, some of them bad. Why don't we have a community relations team for the whole tour to make sure that kids and seniors that can't afford the ticket, tickets was $35 at that time, can come. And I said, all right, that'll work. He said, but we'll only do it if you'll go on the tour and head it up. So I headed community affairs for the Jackson Victory Tour 84, all 33 cities, including Canada. And so we got very close. So when he got into this battle with Sony Records about his catalog, he came to me, spoke at the Saturday Action Rally in Harlem at Nash Action Network, and we were close. And his mother asked me when he died to do the eulogy. I did at the Staples Center and at his burial. So I'm saying all that to say, as I watched the film, and I didn't watch it. It's funny you brought it up still, Bill. I did not watch it. I didn't go to the movie. I didn't go to the premiere. I know some parts of the family's fighting, so I didn't want to take a stand. But I was on the train coming back from preaching Howard University and doing my show Sunday, and I watched it on the train coming back. And though I disagree with some of the ways they depicted Joseph Jackson, the father, it captured Michael, and his nephew plays him, captured him, and it was remarkable. It was almost like Michael had reincarnated, and that guy could dance like Michael, and it really showed the genius of this young man. I understand they're doing a sequel, and they're going to address other issues, but I did see it finally, and I did appreciate how Michael was depicted. I tell my daughters all the time, the advantage and the disadvantage I have is a lot of the people that are now historic figures, I knew them just as knowing them. They were artists, they were entertainers, they were leaders, they were athletes, and I knew they were big, but I did not know the historic nature they would be. And I take that as a God blessing me to be a witness. I say that on Warrior Witness Wednesday. I didn't read about James Brown. I was like his son, stayed in his house. Jesse Jackson meant to me 59 years. Michael and I were real close, did all of their funerals. So I think that it is, you know, it is interesting. It was the, in my opinion, people can't tell you who influences you. You know who moves you and who doesn't. You know, a lot of people tell me, why don't you talk about this one? They want to talk about that one. You used to be, but maybe they didn't influence me to the degree you think they did. Doesn't make them bad people. Doesn't say nothing derogatory. But you can't tell me who inspired me or who hurt me. And I can't do that with you. So let's have a level of self-respect. Let us take a break. Be right back. Keeping it real. Shopton. Be right back.
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8: It's Sybil Wilkes with what we need to know. The world is mourning country music icon Dolly Parton. She passed away at the age of 80 in Nashville Tuesday. Her six-decade career earned her 11 Grammy Awards and over 100 million record sales worldwide. Praising her enduring legacy, the president ordered flags flown and half-staffed. In Mississippi, an investigation by Mississippi Today reveals Senatobia Police Chief Harold Vanderford used repeated racial slurs across 10 private text threads dating back to last summer. In media news, independent arbitrator ordered the Washington Post to reinstate columnist Karen Atiyah, ruling that she was wrongfully terminated over social media posts following Charlie Kirk's assassination. And finally, a new report in the British Medical Journal reveals that at least 25% of former NFL NFL players who died between 2016 and 2021 suffered from CTE. I'm Sybil Wilkes. Be informed.
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4: I am here, Reverend Al, with Dr. Glenda Glover at Tennessee State University, and I have the Tennessee State University leaders who all want to thank you for being our civil rights leader.
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4: And I'm probably going to need your help on this legal fight. You know, they shorted the historically black colleges and universities to the tune of about $13 billion. And Tennessee State was the one they shorted the most.
2: Absolutely. Well, let me know. I'm on the next plane as soon as you holler. You know, when Ben Crump called, I don't even question it. I just head to the airport and get the details on the way.
1: Live from the National Action Network corporate headquarters in New York. Keeping it real. And now, America's number one civil rights leader, the Reverend Al Sharpton.
2: Keeping it real, keeping it real. I am your host, Reverend Al Sharpton, 1-877-532-5797, 1-877-532-5797. And let's go back to the phones. Let's go to Rick in Germany. Rick.
5: Good day, Brother Sharpton. Good day.
2: Good day to you. Good day to you.
5: I'm sorry I can't make it to my hometown to see you gather so many people concerned about the direction of my country. But I would, first of all, after acknowledging that it's a hard thing to put on a march, especially so close to the 63rd year since the 1963 march on Washington. I know it's a hard thing to do. Let me sail on to Dolly Parton and thank that woman for all she did for poor people in Tennessee and around America. I call today because I would like to hear more about what's going on in the smaller and larger African countries known as Congo, the Ebola crisis in those two countries. And I would hope that you would have more time in coming shows on the radio program to touch on what's going on in Sudan and South Africa. We need to hear what's going on over there in Africa so we can get our heads straight on how much power we have in America. Brother man, I'm done.
2: Thank you for your call. First of all, before I get to the African part of your question, I agree with you that I join millions of others in the saying that the passing of Dolly Parton is something that we all should celebrate, what she did in life for Nashville, for Tennessee, with black artists. The relationship that I know she had with Whitney Houston, who did her song I Will Always Love You and made Whitney and her a lot of money. She was not political. She would not deal with a lot of causes, but she was one of the long-standing country and Western icons. And she did a lot for her community and a lot for the people there in Tennessee. So I agree with that. And I salute people that make a contribution, whether they well known or not. I saw somebody put on the board some of the soldier generals that I knew and that were part of the struggle here in New York when it was not easy. I think they had, I don't know if I could pull that up, because I don't know how deep in the board, but I saw him, they mentioned Hilly Saunders and Roy Canton. I remember Roy looked out, came up, ended up going, coming to Nan. I ended up speaking at Roy's funeral. There's some other names he mentioned. People that try to force me to say things about people I don't want to discuss is because I don't want to malign them. And people should respect the privacy of people's relationships. People sometimes don't last for various reasons. But that does not mean they didn't do good things, some great things. But I call the names of the people that I salute. And people should call the names of people they salute. And you should not try to force other people down your throat because you don't know the relationships and how they ended. But I know, and I wish I could see the what they sent, but Hilly Saunders and Roy Canton never was, even when we disagreed, they came back and said, you know, I see it your way now. We found a way to work together. Never did anything that hurt the movement on me. And those are local people. So if I can celebrate the life of Dolly Parton, I can sure celebrate their lives. All right, let's go to back to the phone. Let me go to Stanley. Is that Alabama? In Alabama, you're keeping it real with Al.
6: Alabama? Hello.
2: Yeah.
6: All right, how are you today?
2: I'm doing very well. How are you?
6: Yeah, I'm doing fine. Last time we spoke, we were speaking about the motion by the Supreme Court on the gerrymandering, and we were trying to fight that in Alabama. And I think within 24 to 48 hours of our conversation, that old girl down in our capital had that thing done. They were ready to go on that other end. But one of the things I'm calling about is this. You guys are relatively young. I heard you mention that earlier about your ministry and starting four. But politically, what age did you get involved in the political system and the push in our community?
2: I tell you what happened. When my father left when I was 10, and we moved to the hood. I never grew up in the hood. We were in a little black middle class neighborhood, Hollis, Queens. And so I did not go out a lot. I was already a boy preacher. A lot of the kids in that neighborhood with tenements and projects, didn't want to play with a boy preacher because their mamas would go to church, hear me preach, so they couldn't cuss around me and all that they felt. So I watched the news a lot. And I became enthralled with Adam Clayton Powell. I mean, I loved every time I saw him on TV. And I told my mother, he's a preacher. And I convinced her to let my sister, who was 3 years older than me, bring me up to Abyssinian Baptist Church. And I met Reverend Congressman Powell. And to my shock, I'm like maybe 12, maybe 11. I think I was 11. I wasn't 12 yet. My shock, he knew me because he listened to Bishop Washington's broadcast. So he heard me preach. And he let me hang out when he'd come to town. He'd fly in from Bimini and go to the original Red Rooster and then Jock's place, and I'd tag along. And that is what got me involved in wanting to be involved. But he retired, went to Bimini, and my mother did not want me to go with what she called the militant groups. That's when she brought me to Bishop Washington, who brought me to Bill Jones and Jesse Jackson. I was 12 going 13 then. At 13, Jesse made me his youth director. So between 11 and 13 is when I got involved.
6: Okay, well, because I was wondering, our younger generations now aren't really as involved as you guys were, and I think there was a pushback in the early civil rights era that a lot of youth by the churches were being invoked and enlisted into going out and being some of the frontline people as the movement went on. Where we are now, our young folks are not really vested in the future in terms of politics. And I know when you think about John Lewis and SCLC, I mean, not, but SNCC is what I'm thinking about.
2: Right.
6: That will use organizations are young, very young adults. They were in their teens and their early 20s when they were really pushing the move.
2: Right. That, in fact, John Lewis was only 23 when he spoke at the March on Washington in 63.
6: Right. Well, how old was he when he crossed the bridge?
2: Yeah, he was, well, he crossed the bridge. No, he was 25. The bridge was two years 25. After. Yeah.
6: Okay, yeah. Okay. I'm 66, so those dates aren't really, you know, etched into my mind. But the other thing was, you were mentioning, someone mentioned about Trump and him trying to imprint his name on everything, including our currency, which is crazy. You know, every day there's something else. And I know that Bannon, and I think he had this chaos platform that he was trying to push with Trump, that they were going to do something almost to keep us on our heels and from focusing on that. And you're saying tomfoolery.
2: You keep talking. You keep breaking up.
6: I said, do you remember the old saying, tomfoolery, that pretty much is about silliness and mischief? My grandfather said, boy, if you don't cut that tomfoolery out, I am going to tan your hide. And that was about being silly. But now, I think Tom self-deportated back to Europe because of Don foolery. This mess that this president is doing, I call it Don Foolery. I even worked with some kids that tried to build a site, nomoredonfoolery.com, that we couldn't get off the ground because of the political environment.
2: Right.
6: But everything that they're doing every day, it's more and more foolishness. 2 days ago, I tried to call in to talk about this Canadian trade war.
2: Right.
6: Before the day was over, we're getting 300,000 metric tons of beef imported. Yesterday, he was taking Obama's pet portrait off of something.
2: Yep.
6: Today, it was something else. I can't even think about what it was this morning. It's every day, it's more and more foolish. And I just said, this is Don Foolery, and I hope that people try to push this whole thing. Don Foolery is not even a word yet. But I hope folks take it at heart to use it.
2: I like that. Don Foolery. I'm going to help you push that. Thank you for your call. And I see C.L. Cooper Sr. said, don't forget Dr. Joseph Lowry, one of the greatest men ever walked. I knew him very well. He had me preach his wife's funeral. He died during COVID. We didn't have a big funeral for him, but we had his wife. He had me preach. People forget. It's funny that the person made me recount my story way before Howard Beach and Bernard Goetz, where I met certain people in New York. I was with SCLC and Breadbasket, and Joe Lowry was chairman of the board. Jesse was director. And it was crazy. I was with some people 3 or 4 years, and people said, oh, you left them and went with Jesse. I started with Jesse. I knew Jesse 20 years before I knew these people. But if you let people talk, they'll let you know how much they don't know what they're talking about. Let's take a break. Keeping it real. Shopton. Be right back.
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16: 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It could also cause heart and respiratory problems.
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20: 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That's what it does. MS disrupts signals, divides minds from bodies, pulls us from our lives and away from each other. MS destroys connections, so it's only fitting that connections would be its greatest enemy. Because as more connections form, maybe more questions will lead to more answers. Maybe more understanding will lead to more resources. Maybe more

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0: back. 1-877-532-5797. 1-877-532-5797. And I think thank you to Robin Joyner. Says, good afternoon, Reverend Al Sharpton. Thank you for your hard work trying to have peace. All right. Thank you for that. Let's go back to our phones. Let's go to David in San Francisco. David.
1: Oh, thanks, Robin. Yeah, I don't know if you've heard the great welfare chief Elon Musk has gotten a grant of 130,000 acres. I mean, they just gave Elon 130,000 acres of southern Louisiana to pollute. And what's worse about it, you know, he's going to claim that he's going to be worth a vast amount of money by having this, but he's going to have the ability to never clean it up. And as you're well aware, with environmental pollution or, you know, the racist kind of pollution, they pollute and everybody else has got to pay for the cleanup or for the cancers that are caused by it. So when they gave him 130,000 acres, they threw away the Environmental Protection Act, the Clean Water Act, the Clean Air Act, the Historic Preservation Act, the Coastal and Mineral Protection Act, the Noise Act, the Fisheries Act, and the Rivers and Harbors Act of Louisiana. So, you know, this was in one of the

0: poorest parishes in Louisiana, and, you know, these are the people that are living on the edge anyway, and so they go down to, you know, to fish or, you know, any kind of way that they can get food, and they are now going to have polluted food, and Elon doesn't have to clean it up. And he's, you know, he's given a waiver for all of these different things. So, yeah, look out for the great polluter Elon Musk. And I'm going to keep calling it a welfare program for a polluter.
1: Mm. Interesting. Thank you for the information. Thank you for the call.
0: Sure.
1: Let's go. Go ahead.
0: Well, the governor just did a big old press conference yesterday, and he was saying he was going to basically improve wages in the poorest parish in Louisiana, and he's going to bring it up 200%. Well, if they're the poorest in the state, and Elon Musk is going to double their wages, essentially, and so they're getting, what, $12 an hour if they're lucky, and they're going to bring it up to 24, but they're going to have to eat polluted food. And the thing, you know, as you're probably aware, with these AI data centers, you know, they're running all sorts of incredible noise, as well as with the light pollution and all sorts of different things. It's not only going to chase the game away, so the people who are living on the edge anyway won't have anything to catch. But they're also going to have, you know, to deal with all of this enormous pollution from, you know, the powering of this whole section. So, yeah, the governor's got some real oh, and I guess the third angle of this, not only is the governor suckered by Elon Musk, but Mike Johnson as well, because this is in his district. It's dead south in the center of Mike Johnson's congressional district there in Louisiana. So they think that they're getting, you know, a good deal from Elon. But if you're aware of Elon, when he skedaddled out of California, he was running from dealing with all of the frauds that he had committed here in California. And so he goes down to Texas, where they don't mind having pollution down there. But even the state of Texas was going after him because he was launching rockets way down at the southern tip of Texas, and he was polluting the fishing in the Gulf of Mexico. And by the way, that is the Gulf of Mexico, not the what Trump wants to rename it. And so he's even Texas is trying to run him out of there. So that's why Louisiana is being suckered by, you know, by Elon. Just as he's getting kicked out of Texas, he skedaddles to Louisiana and Mike Johnson's district. So, yeah, they're not only welfare con artists, but they're, you know, they're being suckered by a guy that's really not even going to pay him off their bribes, because he's on the downhill slide of his investments.
1: Interesting. Well, right. Well, thank you for your call and your information. Let me go to Disco Brian in Philadelphia, WURD. Disco Brian.
2: Rev. Hey, Rev. Wow, that was very depressing information, and
1: really,
2: so much.
1: It really, really was.
2: Let's see. Do I have more depressing information? No, Rev, I don't. You know what I have, Rev? I need you to watch Dolly Parton and Patti LaBelle in 1987 performing Up Above My Head with a gospel choir. Absolutely beautiful. It's on YouTube, Rev. And
1: I just saw it. It was Jackson on my fans. Somebody sent it. Feed, and somebody sent early this morning her and Whitney about her song I Will Always Love You, and Whitney covered it in a movie she did. She did several pieces with black artists. That's correct.
2: Nile Rodgers and the Jacksons. I'm just scrolling through and saw all their pictures with her and love for her. So just a beautiful, beautiful soul. Rev, if I die, is there any way that you could, like, I've read about these near-death experiences, and I know I'm nobody. I'm way down on the totem pole, but, like, I've been a sinner, and I'm, you know, I just hope I don't. I don't know. I've done all the stuff that I was told to do, but man, I was raised by a crooked Christian, you know, woman who, you know, who taught me about Jesus from a really bad angle, and so I still believe, but I believe in, like, your Jesus and Martin Luther King's Jesus, and I don't know where it's going to put me, but I pray you'll find me some way, Rev, if you ever remember me in the afterworld. But anyway, that's neither here nor there. Rev, Rev, I'm heartbroken. I'm heartbroken by white Gentile male Democratic leaders. And if there was a radio show like this where a host was a white pro-democracy, you know, person of your caliber who actually passed the mic to the listener, I would be on that show. But so far, unless you know of one, none of them exist, which is why I am here. And Rev, when white male Gentile Democrats stay silent about threats to our democracy that arise not within MAGA, but adjacent to our party, to the Democratic Party, or within the Democratic Party, that silence from those white male Gentile Democrats forces non-white Jewish and female Democrats to make all the noise, to defend themselves. And that makes the targets on their backs larger. Keeping It Real, Rev, with your daughter today was the first place I heard about the Target ads.
1: Right.
2: So far, not one Democratic politician, as of yet, has tweeted about how Target's ending of DEI is tied to their allowing such an ad to be created and posted in the first place.
1: That's right.
2: And Rev, the first Democrats who should be speaking out are the ones with inherited white Gentile privilege. First in line to denounce Target should be people who look like me and who are white male Christians, right? Because when they stay silent, it forces black, Jewish, and female Democrats to do that work, which in turn, Rev, and correct me if I'm wrong, makes them, by standing up for themselves, more easily play into stereotypes from bigots. Do you see what I mean, Rev?
1: I do. I agree with you on that. And let me get ready for my break. And I think you're absolutely right. These bigots are not standing up. And these that are not supposed to be bigots are not standing up. As for me, looking for you in the afterlife, I don't know how the afterlife will materialize. And I don't know how we're going to recognize each other if there is a way of physical recognition. If it is, I'm going to be looking for my mama first. I promise you that. Thank you for calling. Let's take a break. We'll be right back. Keeping It Real. Shopton. Witness Wednesday. Be right back.
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21: 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And follow us at EJAF on Instagram to see our very latest accomplishments through the Rocket Fund.

0: at 1-877-532-5797. And you can also go on the message board at www.nationalactionnetwork.net. I love it. James Thomas is on the message board saying, real warriors win elections. We don't need to cheat. Can I get a witness? All right. I love it. I love it. I love it. I think that it is important that many of us understand the weight of the hour. And I think it just is just that my position is that many of us, I think, don't understand the moment we're in, and we must have an answer to the moment you are in. And I think that a lot of our bickering and our internal disputes, some understandable, some are not as understandable. I guess it's understandable to the person that raises them. But in this hour, we have had a full court attack on the rights of our community. And that's what this march is about. And the way you feel or I feel about certain situations or certain people, you know, people send me stuff over the board about people that I dealt with 30 years ago. I don't choose to get in an argument that has no relevance to what our people are facing today. Because to win an argument does not win what it doesn't change anything. And I say to people all the time, I ran to somebody 2 weeks ago who said to me, did you ever get straight with so-and-so? I said, no. I thought they were wrong. They thought I was wrong. We never reconciled. Fine. Now what? I mean, I think that we've got to be big enough to understand that we can disagree without being disagreeable. I'm not going to attack anybody in public that I have a private dispute with. And anybody that tries to force me to do that is not wise and not being constructive, particularly when they're not in the dispute. And I think that, and it could be ideological, it could be personal, it could be whatever it is. But don't try to force something because you got a personal hang-up that you don't know what you're forcing. Doesn't mean that somebody's right or wrong. It means that it serves no purpose. And there may be a reason people don't want to go into distractions because they obviously have a lot of information you don't have. Let's go to Raj in Washington, D.C. Raj, you're keeping it real with Al Sharpton.
1: Rob, how are you today, sir? I appreciate you, sir.
0: I appreciate you.
1: I am concerned about the man in the White House, what's on his mind. Because, you know, back in the day, I marched in the Carolinas when they used to throw tear gas on us and do everything they can to stop us from marching. And I never forget, this little old lady sat back and said, listen, guys, we can't beat this man by this. He got guns, he got big. All we stop him there is don't shop in his stores. And Rub, we've had buses. We left that town and went to the next town to shop. We shut that town down. We shut it down because he need our money. Okay? And I'm concerned he's just going to try to create something saying that we created an issue, which we're not. We marked for our rights. But, you know, I just don't want nothing to go wrong with our people, Rob. That's all.
0: Well,
1: that's all
0: I got to say. I think it's wise, thank you for your call, to even put that out there in the atmosphere. We have had marches. We've done the marches on Washington since 20, 20 and never had since 2000 with Mrs. King. Never had incidents. We got, believe me, we got security tight for any people that are going to that would try to start some. I'm sure they have tried before in some of our marches here and there. But but don't even throw that out there because that's not helpful. Thank you for your call, Ross. And any march, you're going to get provocateurs. We marched last year on Wall Street. A guy was raising sand and calling us names and Mandani name the whole march. We just ignored him. Don't feed into that. And I think that it was absolutely the right thing to do. And, you know, I get very, very, I'll say it, suspicious of people that just major in negativism, look to find a problem. I'm not saying Rogers doing that. Rogers did forewarning, and I understand that, and I appreciate it. But others that just keep hammering at negatives, like they're going to just make us fight each other rather than keeping their eye on the goal. And you would think that the older people would have the wisdom to say whatever happens and whatever way I believe, it may not be their belief, but we're all in trouble. You would think that the elders would understand that, or that whatever may have happened back in the day, I wasn't in the rooms, I don't know. You would think the elders would understand that. The fact that they don't and keep trying to rub or saw is at best unwise, and at worst could be some cynicism that's unjustified. But I choose to keep my eye on the prize. We used to sing a song when I was a kid in the Hosea Williams. You know, people used to talk about I used to wear medallions. My medallion I wore was a medallion Hosea Williams would give people in the movement that he felt had a certain merit. And after I led the marches and all in Howard Beach, he flew to New York, and we had a rally at Washington Temple, the Pentecostal church I grew up in. And he gave me that medallion. He would knight people with a medallion with Dr. King on it. And that's the medallion I wore. You know, people, the press tried to write it like it was a hip-hop medallion or something. It wasn't even hip-hop then. But I come out of that movement and was born, nurtured in it, and that's what I believe. Now, there are others that believe other ways. We always had that. Malcolm didn't believe in the March on Washington, but then he ended up going to Selma and met with Mrs. King and tried to reconcile with Dr. King. We all grow, but we'll never grow if we get stuck on the past and ignore the present. They are trying to erase us. They are taking us, our story, our history out of the books. They are erasing us on the corporate boardrooms, in the academic hierarchy. They are trying to erase us. And I think we need to be dealing with that rather than dealing with our so-called differences. And I think that many of us, I think are wrong to try and just cause confusion. And I came out of the King School of Thought. Most of my friends came out of the Malcolm School of Thoughts. But we got along because we understood each other. Believed in what we believed. Malcolm's widow, Betty Shabazz, was at the first rally. I started National Action Network. First rally. When I left the slave theater and went to Harlem. Betty Shabazz and Dr. John Henry Clark. Dr. Clark wrote the notes for Malcolm's Organization of African American Unity. But they stood with me because they said he believes in what he's doing. We've known him since he was a kid. Way before Howard Beach. And so even though I may be of a different school of thought, I believe that we all must fight together. Betty Shabazz was both Dominique and Ashley, my daughter's godmother. And right now, Hutch daughters and them relate. So a lot of people just run their mouth and don't know what they're talking about. Or people play on their emotions and they become divisive. All right, I hear the music. Let me get ready to go. Keeping it real, don't forget. Go to 1-877-626-4651 if you need any information on the march. We'll be right back. We'll be back tomorrow. This is it. I'm sorry. Remember, whatever you do, wherever you go, however you feel, tell somebody, tell anybody, tell everybody. Reverend Al told you personally, keep it real. Keep it real. Keep it real. I'll talk to you tomorrow.
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8: It's Sybil Wilkes with What We Need to Know. The world is mourning country music icon Dolly Parton. She passed away at the age of 80 in Nashville Tuesday. Her six-decade career earned her 11 Grammy Awards and over 100 million record sales worldwide. Praising her enduring legacy, the president ordered flags flown and half-staff. In Mississippi, an investigation by Mississippi Today reveals Senatobia Police Chief Harold Vanderford used repeated racial slurs across 10 private text threads dating back to last summer. In media news, independent arbitrator ordered the Washington Post to reinstate columnist Karen Atiya, ruling that she was wrongfully terminated over social media posts following Charlie Kirk's assassination. And finally, a new report in the British Medical Journal reveals that at least 25% of former NFL players who died between 2016 and 2021 suffered from CTE. I'm Sybil Wilkes. Be informed.
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8: It's Wednesday, August 26th. Do you know what time it is? It's Al Sharpton's time. And for the next 3 hours, it's time to put aside all pretenses, deception, denial, or fronting. The time has come to keep it real on Keeping It Real with Reverend Al Sharpton. A very good afternoon to all of you across the country, and good morning to our West Coast listeners. And welcome to all those listening on SiriusXM Channel 126, Urban View, where talk empowers and becomes action. I am Dominique Sharpton. I'm Reverend Sharpton's eldest daughter. I'm sitting in for the Rev. Rev will be joining us momentarily. But I want to say happy Wellness Wednesday to everyone out there. And certainly we have a lot to talk about, a lot to do, a lot to stay involved in, and got to stay in the action. And so you can call in and join in the action today. Keep it real with us. 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You can call us at 1-877-532-5797, 1-877-532-5797. Good afternoon to all those watching us and tuning in via live stream at nationalactionnetwork.net. Good afternoon to the illustrious message board. Looking forward to engaging and interacting with you as we are online all across the country and want to hear from you. Got a lot going on and certainly want to talk about it. Y'all know what time it is. And we're going to talk about a lot today. Certainly one thing on my mind is the Target issue and this Halloween costume that has people asking how in the world something like this gets approved in 2026. We're going to talk a lot about our children and social media. Because, you know, there's a major development that's involving Meta, and this is the company obviously behind Instagram and Facebook. And the question I want really parents to think about, you know, is are we raising our children against an algorithm designed to keep them hooked, to keep them engaged, to keep them on their tablets and on and using screens? And then we're going to talk about going back to Gary, Indiana. Today, I want to move this conversation forward. We talked yesterday, obviously, about the power outages, but I want to talk about accountability. And of course, we're just 2 days away from August 28th and the Defend the Vote March on Washington. So we've got a lot to get into. As I said, you can join the conversation 1-877-532-5797, 1-877-532-5797. Now, how did they get this through? I need someone to explain that to me today. How does a major American corporation like Target put a Halloween costume on its website that evokes some of the ugliest racist imagery in American history. Put a black child in it to model it. And then apparently nobody, I mean nobody at any point in that process says, wait a minute, something is wrong here. Something just don't make sense. I don't want to just talk about that costume because Target has pulled it, right? They've apologized. You know, but I think that that's the easy part. I want to talk about how this happened. How did this happen? Think about how many people something like this presumably has to go through. I mean, somebody designed it. Somebody bought it. Somebody approved it, right? Somebody styled the photo shoot. Somebody dressed that black child. Okay? Someone then took a picture. Someone also reviewed those pictures, right? And then someone put it online. And nobody said, not once, hold up, what are we doing? Come on now. I mean, that's what I want to talk about. What actually happened? Target was selling a children's circus clown Halloween costume, y'all, that featured an exaggerated grinning face with oversized teeth. And people immediately began connecting that, obviously, that image, connecting it to the racist minstrel caricatures that have a long and ugly history in this country. And now Target has since removed the costume and they apologized. But again, how do we get to the apology? Because the apology happens after somebody catches you doing something. So I'm interested in what happened before that. What happened before that? And I already know somebody's listening and saying, Dominique, it's Halloween. It's just a clown, right? People are too sensitive. No, no. We have to know our history. And minstrel shows didn't simply make fun of black people. Those images portrayed black people as ignorant, lazy, foolish, grotesque. Come on. Less than human. That imagery matters because cultural influences, y'all, and how people see each other. Think about that. Think about the civil rights movement. The movement wasn't only about fighting laws. It was fighting an entire culture that had been built around the idea that black people were somehow inferior. And that culture helped to justify segregation. It helped to justify voter suppression. It helped to justify discrimination, right? It helped to justify violence. And so when we see imagery like this, reminiscent of that history, we have every right to say, how did this happen? How did this happen? Now let's talk about DEI. And here's where this gets even more interesting to me. Now y'all know, and tomorrow, I believe we are celebrating, not celebrating, but we are on the 135th week that National Action Network has been demonstrating to keep DEI alive, demonstrating in front of the offices of Bill Ackman, demonstrating that we, the people, okay, believe in diversity, equity, and inclusion, and believe that there's accountability that needs to be had when we are talking about and discussing issues like this that come about. This is not, okay, this is where it gets interesting because Target, right, is one of those companies that has faced many criticism after they pull back from some of its DEI inclusive initiatives. And we're also living, y'all, through this national backlash. Obviously against DEI. We've heard we don't need DEI. DEI is discrimination. We've heard just hire the qualified people, right? But this is what people misunderstand because diversity isn't supposed to mean put a black person in the picture. Diversity is supposed to mean, you know, is there somebody with a different life experience in the room when this decision is being made? Because apparently they had enough diversity, right, to find a black child to put in the costume. So my question is, did they have enough diversity in the decision-making process? In the decision-making process to question the costume? Now that's different. And that is why our representation matters. And it's not just, right, who's in the advertisement, but who's in the room? Who's making the decisions? Who is empowered to say, no, that's offensive? We shouldn't sell this. So I want to hear from you, and I want to know, do y'all believe that this was simply a bad corporate mistake? Hello? Or, you know, is this exactly the kind of cultural blind spot that can happen when companies decide that diversity and cultural competency just isn't that important, right? And here's another question. Is the apology enough? Is the apology enough? Because, I just don't understand. You can make a public apology, but everyone knows how to apologize, right? Put out that statement. We regret. We apologize. This doesn't represent our values. Okay, but what are you actually changing? That's what I want to know. 1-877-532-5797. 1-877-532-5797. And then there's this question, as we were talking about earlier, talking about media, and this issue with Meta and the social media and what it's doing to our children, parents, grandparents, aunties, uncles, anybody raising children. We need you in this conversation, because I think that every parent has said some version of, you know, put that phone down. I think I just said it a few minutes ago. Put that phone down. Come and eat. You know, put the phone down. Do your homework. Put the phone down. Go to bed. It's always put the phone down. And then 5 minutes later, they're back on the phone. They're trying to, you know, look at tablets and screen, have screen time. But here's what I want us to consider today. Because what if the problem isn't simply that children don't want to put the phone down, but what if some of this technology, right, has been intentionally designed to make putting the phone down difficult? That's what the conversation is. That changes a lot, right? And in the Meta development, and Meta, the company behind Facebook and Instagram, they've reached a major settlement concerning allegations about social media social media's addiction and how children are involved. And among those changes that were being discussed are stronger restrictions on teen accounts, including a default daily usage limit that parents would have authority to change. Now, Meta has not admitted wrongdoing. That's important to note. But this settlement raises a much larger question, I feel. What responsibility does technology companies, right, have for the products that they're putting in front of our children? We can't put everything on the parents, right? We can't put everything on, you know, those that are leading in this effort, you know, the caretakers. And I hear this all the time, you know, parents need to parent. And absolutely, that's exactly right. Parents need to parent, and parents have responsibility. But corporations have responsibility too. And that's what we need to understand. You know, our children's attention is valuable. The longer that somebody stays on a platform, right, the more content they're consuming and the more they engage, the more information the platform learns about them, the more valuable that engagement becomes. So now think about the average mother or father. You're telling their teenager, put the Instagram down, but you're potentially compelling and competing against technology. We got to talk about that. 1-877-532-5797. We'll be back, y'all, with more Keeping It Real with Sharpton. We'll be right back.
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0: Keeping It Real. I'm Dominique Sharpton, Reverend Sharpton's eldest daughter, sitting in for the Rev. Rev is going to be joining us momentarily, but we are taking your calls. You can join in on the conversation today by calling us at 1-877-532-5797, 1-877-532-5797. You can also join us and write your comment on the message board as folks are watching us via live stream at nationalactionnetwork.net. Before the break, we were talking about the Target and Halloween costume that they posted online. They have since retracted and apologized for. We also started getting into this massive development involving Meta, the Instagram and Facebook, and the new restrictions that are aimed at protecting young people. And I gave you the basics, right? But I want to come back and really go deeper, because I feel and think that this story is really about whether your teenager, whether your young person spends 2 or 3, you know, hours on Instagram a day, probably more in some cases, in a lot of cases, depending on, you know, where you are in the world, where you are in the country. But I think we're missing probably the bigger story if that's all we talk about. And the bigger question is, and as Rev comes in, I know he's going to basically shift the tide, because, you know, he's like, I got what I want to talk about and what I want to do. But what exactly are these platforms designed to make us do? Because I think about how dramatically our relationship with technology has changed. And when I was growing up, if you wanted to talk to your friends, you know, you made a call, you picked up the phone and you called somebody. You watched TV and the TV show ended. You listened to the radio, then the song ended, right? You read a magazine, eventually you got to the last page, you know, and there was this natural stopping point, and then you went on and did something else, right? And that's how life kind of evolved. Like, I went on to this and then I did something else. But social media doesn't really have a stopping point, because you can check in or tune in or, you know, whenever you want. You can scroll forever, right? There's always another video, there's always another picture, another notification, another comment, right? Another suggested post, and another person to follow, right? And that's not accidental. So when I think and when we're talking about children and social media, I think we need to stop framing this as simply, you know, kids are on their phone too much, because that makes it sound like we're talking about a really bad habit, right? But I think we're talking about an entire business, a business model, right, that was built around attention. How much attention can we get from you? How much of your attention can we have? Because that drives revenue. That makes, you know, the dollar amount more valuable in this situation, because your attention is constantly on it, right? And so that changes the conversation. And I think in this case, you know, the product isn't Instagram, right? The product is attention. Instagram is free, Facebook is free, but most social media platforms are free. And so how are these companies worth hundreds of billions of dollars when the platforms are free, right? Because our attention has value. And I think that the longer you're there, the more you engaged, the more opportunities there are to show you content and to show you advertising, you know, and the more you interact, the more the platforms learn about what interests you, right? What makes you stop? What makes you click? What makes you comment? What makes you come back, you know? And here's what I really want parents to listen to, because if that's powerful enough to work on grown adults, what do you think is doing to the kids? What do you think is doing to the children? We have grown people, right, who wake up in the morning or wake up in the middle of the night and reach for that phone, right, before they even get out of bed, before they say their prayers. They're reaching for that phone to see what's going on in the world. Grown people, I'm talking about sitting at dinner looking at the phone, right? Grown people walking down the street can't get their heads out their phone. And, you know, we got grown people who say, I'm just going to check Instagram for 5 minutes, or 45 minutes later, they're still scrolling. So if we have this difficulty managing this technology sometimes with grown folks, why are we expecting a 13-year-old to have better discipline than us? That's just not realistic, right? And so I think that's where the responsibility conversation changes. Now, and we look at what the settlement actually does. Because if you look beyond the headlines, these changes are very interesting. Very interesting. We're talking about a default two-hour limit. Two-hour limit for teenagers. We're talking about blocking access between midnight and 6 o'clock in the morning unless a parent gives permission. And we're talking about disabling push notifications during school hours. So during school hours, which is presumably between 8 a.m. and 3 p.m., you can't get notifications. You can't, you know, get these push alerts. And so think about that one. Now, why do you need to disable notifications during school hours? Because a notification is designed to get your attention. Ping. So imagine being 14 years old, looking, you know, sitting in algebra class and your phone is vibrating. You can't focus, you know, you can't focus. You're going to be distracted by the phone. And so I agree with even some of, you know, the parameters and things that are working through legislation locally. I know Governor Hochul in New York is, you know, even passed, I think, no phones in school rule, no phones in school law. And this is happening, obviously, across the country. People are, you know, administrators are really cracking down on it, and I think that's a good thing. Now, students do, you know, sometimes need their phones to study, to do their work, but, you know, ultimately we should have and be equipped with the technology inside the classroom in order for students to be able to do their work virtually, right, and have virtual incorporations into the curriculum so that students, even students who learn differently from others, can get that advantage of learning in the classroom with the technology that we have today. So that is just what is mind-boggling to me. I don't know about y'all, but I feel like in this conversation, right, as we're talking about not only the demonstration, but the activity around the legislation and things that are happening, right, across the country and the world, I think that we need to keep it real with each other, keep it real with ourselves, and keep it real with what's actually going on here. You know, and I think that is what is going to set us forward. So going to the march on August 28th, and why is voting and all of this stuff mattering and in this time? Why do we need to step up and stand up, you know, with all that's going on? I think that it's a direct, engaged component that we have to continue to connect our dots. We have to continue to connect historic references with what's happening to us in the present and what is obviously going to impact us in the future. 1-877-532-5797. 1-877-532-5797. Let's go to Ira. Ira's listening to us, holding on. Oh, I'm sorry, Ira. We're going to take this break. I'm going to hear this music. So I'm coming back to you, Ira. We're going to take a quick break. Dominique Sharpton, I'm sitting in for Rev. Rev will be joining us momentarily, but you can join in on the conversation and keep it real with us. 1-877-532-5797. 1-877-532-5797. We'll be back with more of Keeping It Real with Sharpton. We'll be right back.
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0: 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This Warrior Witness Wednesday, let me thank Dominique Sharpton for starting off the show. I was frankly at the bank getting these buses paid for from all over the country, coming to the Big March on Washington next day, day after tomorrow. No, last night I have to say this, and I'm going back. I know that we have some callers. I know we had some that wanted to weigh in on this insult that Target had to pull down, having us as minstrels in Halloween costume. That's one of the reasons the march is important. Because DEI, which is one of the things we're marching about, we want a voting rights bill out of Congress. We want DEI legislated, and we want to deal with the Affordable Care Act. And then we're going south. I'm going to do a whole tour of the South to try and bring the message of the march to people. Why they have to come out and vote in this midterm elections, because you're not voting for a person, you're voting for policy and legislation, voting for the voting rights bill to be rewritten. So it's ironclad where the Supreme Court can't mess with it. Only way you're going to pass it is you got to vote for the people that will support it. Only way you're going to get the people to support it is you're going to have to show them you have that kind of strength. That's why numbers are important on Friday, because when they look out and see all of that, they're going to say, oh, wait a minute, these people are serious. And they're going back and do 5 states in the South, and I'm going myself to those 5. And I'm bringing other civil rights leaders with me of national organizations and working with the local activists. We're not trying to supplant anybody, so for anybody's ego get bruised, we're coming in to support, undergird, not take over. This is too big for any of us to start tripping now. So I just wanted you to know why I was late for 2 of the opening segments. Let me also say that Politics Nation with Al Sharpton is going to be special this weekend. One, we'll certainly be having some of the guests that was at the march Saturday and Sunday, 5 p.m. Eastern, and laying out the outcome of the march. But it is also the 15th anniversary of the show, Politics Nation with Al Sharpton. 15 years on Saturday, I did the first show on MSNBC of Politics Nation. And all the critics, the media critics, and you know, some of the haters in our community, oh, that ain't gonna last 3 months. 15 years, longer than any black national cable host. And I'm celebrating it with you, because if you had not been watching every week and getting other people to watch, I don't care how good I think I am talking, the ratings is what kept us in 15 years. So we're gonna show some of the, of course, we're gonna deal with some of the leaders that was at the march, but we're also going to show some of the best ever down through the years. We've had everybody on Politics Nation, from President Obama while he was president. In fact, his last interview on cable TV as president, he did on my show. We play a little of that. Little of Biden did it twice as president, Kamala Harris as vice president. But we've had every major political figure. Jesse Jackson did his last cable interview on this show. We had Aretha Franklin on in studio, Harry Belafonte in studio, all the way to Spike Lee. So you need to know that history. You'll see some of it on anniversary shows over the weekend. The march. I can't tell you. I'm telling you, it warmed my heart. I went, been meeting all day with people. It warmed my heart. I was headed home, and they text me, Rodney Ellis, Commissioner Rodney Ellis from Houston, and Reverend James Dixon, and they said, pick up the phone if you can, and I did. And they had a couple of hundred people there at a pre-rally. They have filled 10 buses from Houston. It's calling it the Freedom Riders. 10 buses. And I just left the bank paying for all of them. And it's going to be a historic day. Now, if 10 busloads can come from Texas, you don't have any excuse from wherever you are, because you're not as far as Texas. Get the information on where to be by calling 1-877-626-4651, 1-877-626-4651, or go to nationalactionnetwork.net. All right, let's go to the phones. I know, you know, one of the reasons that you need to enforce the diversity, equity, inclusion is if you're sitting up in a marketing meeting and it goes to the board, then I see you, Lead Slow Trail, said they haven't heard back from the organizers in New Jersey, Mercer County. Call right now to that number. Tell them that I can't do it on the air, but we have buses all over Jersey. I don't know why you haven't heard from anybody. Call them right back. Because I want you there. That's right. Sylvia Hadassah Norman, 10 buses coming from Texas. I just announced that. You're right, Sylvia. Let me say, as I was making my point, that the reason you need diversity, equity, and inclusion, and it's good for the companies, as well as the colleges and universities, is that to have this kind of offensive Halloween costume shown at Target means that there's nobody in the room at Target saying, you can't put that out. Have you lost your mind? That's totally racist. But if you've got people that think everything is the same and don't even think about racial insults in the boardroom, in the marketing department, they'll put it out and end up getting humiliated and embarrassed. And Viola Davis and others come out and say this is insulting. They got to pull it back and eat some crow. They're already in a fight with the American Federation of Teachers, who's fighting Target, and some of the deportation activists because of the situation around Target's being one of the main stores in Minneapolis, where Daniel Preddy and Good, Renee Good, were killed by the DH Homeland Security agents and ICE. So make it make sense. We've got to fight that back, and we will. And of course, I think Dominique has started talking about the whole meta settlement around screen time for your kids. A lot of us underestimate how important it is for us to monitor how much time our children, grandchildren are spending on social media. So now they've come with this agreement trying to limit the time, limit the access. But you're growing up at a time, they're growing up at a time that is much different from us, because they are right in that zone of social media, and whatever it says, it sets their style, it sets their moral compass, it makes them do things, suggest things, because you're dealing with formative ages. And this is a real, real problem. I was talking to a friend of mine this morning about how you've got to deal with formative age. When somebody's from 3 to, they say, about 9 or 10 is when they form their concept, their view of what life is about. And the reason I know that is that I started preaching in public when I was 4 years old. So I grew up a boy preacher. I joined the movement when I was 12. I'd already been preaching 8 years in churches all over New York. The church that allowed me to preach at 4 and I became junior pastor of was the largest Pentecostal church in New York City, Bishop F.D. Washington's church. Thousands of members. And I think that it is clear that that framed my thinking. So I never, even when my father left and ended up back in the hood, I never was a street person because I was a boy preacher. The street guys didn't want to play with me. And they would look out for me. Don't mess with preacher. He's a preacher. And I'm 10, 11 years old. But it framed my thinking so that because I saw myself in the formative years as a preacher, I was attracted to Reverend Congressman Adam Clayton Powell, Reverend Dr. Martin Luther King, later Reverend William Jones when I was 12, who brought me to Reverend Jesse Jackson. But it started because of how I saw myself in my formative year. If I saw myself as Superman jumping off a building, or worse, or just as bad, Superfly, that the key to success was being fly and selling drugs, I would have been inclined that way as I got 12, 13, 14. I was inclined to find the kind of ministry I wanted because that's what I did. And thank God for a strong mother that didn't discourage me. It didn't say, boy, you ain't old enough to preach. You're only 4 years old. She said, take him to the bishop. The bishop say he can preach. Bishop said, maybe he's calling, put me up. If I had not had that environment that crushed my adolescent self-concept, that crushed my adolescent dreams, I might end up being something else, doing something else. Why am I saying all that? If you've let your children and grandchildren live on these screens, live on these social media outlets that tell them that they are something they are not, or that limits their potential, that is ingrained in them psychologically from their formative years. You will never become what you don't see yourself becoming or think yourself to be. So this is a very serious issue. All right, let's take a break. I'm going to open up the phones. 1-877-532-5797. Shopton, keeping it real. Be right back.
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5: There's no side that can justify to me killing innocent people.
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3: Uh-huh. Keeping it real with the world's civil rights leader, the Reverend Al Sharpton.
5: Keeping it real, keeping it real. I'm your host, Reverend Al Sharpton. This is Witness Wednesday. Witness Wednesday. Whatever's on your mind, whatever's in your heart. 1-877-532-5797. 1-877-532-5797. And it is on our message board. I see James Mitchell saying Everton Blair has won a special election in Georgia and is set to become the South's first openly gay congressman. Okay. I didn't see that report. All right. And Joanne Kemp is saying, I haven't heard anything from RFK about the measles deaths. I guess he's busy cutting body parts off roadkill. Body parts off of road kill. Yeah, he hadn't said nothing about that, and he's the one that has been touting all kinds of things that people in the medical field is totally saying it is dangerous and should not be abided by. Kevin Powell on the message board say Donald Trump is constantly trying to make the American people that are being ripped off by Canada and other countries just to throw us off the real ones who are ripping us off. And that is him, his family, his wealthy friends, and Republican Party, who are the ones who are ripping off our country to enrich themselves. I hope that come this November, we as citizens of this country can finally put a stop to this madness and corruption. You're right, Kevin. That's why we're trying to energize people, kick off their march and hit the road. We got to get people to understand. We have to get people to understand what's at stake here. They're at stake. Andre Walters saying the lines are busy trying to call in. We'll keep trying because we want to hear from everybody. And if you call in the line for the buses to Washington, keep trying. I got a whole floor of people up there at the new building answering phones. We'll get you there. Just keep trying. Let's go on to phones. Let's go to Ira in Washington, D.C. Ira, you're keeping it real with Al Sharpton.
7: Yeah, good evening, Al Sharpton. Thanks for taking my call. I just had to change my thoughts for a minute. What it is, I explain to people that you don't discriminate against anybody. You acknowledge Dolly Parton. She's a non-black American. And you acknowledge anybody. So a lot of people just discriminate, like the president didn't acknowledge the young lady that was in the 111 years old that passed, and she was a milestone. And that was just one of the things that I tried to tell people, that you're really fair about things and you're one of the few. And my last thing is about this. I read an article about this lady, Betty White, the actor lady, Betty White. She was in the military. They made two World War II U.S. Mint coins, iconic silver dollars for her, right? And I look back and said that Harriet Tubman tried to get something out in 2020, but they denied that and said, this was the president. He said that he would put her on the back of another denomination or a $2 bill. And that's a joke because he wanted to be on a $200 bill. He wanted to get published in 2024, 25. So that doesn't make sense. I didn't like this. That's just something for people to look at to see how they try to do this. It takes 10 years to make a bill, and it's going to take you a minute to make one for a put this face on a $200 bill. That's just my thought for today, and I'll call you back tomorrow with something else.
5: All right, thank you, Ira, for your call. And no, Donald Trump is trying to make his name and face be all over places, so long after he's president, he's feels he has stamped himself in American history. And he's a narcissist. Everything is about him. People are hardly able to pay for their gas to go to work, less known other things. And he's fashioning a ballroom and a heliport for the helipad to land his helicopter right in the grounds of the White House. Totally insensitive to the average life and struggles of an American. Jomo in Buffalo. Jomo, you're keeping it real with Al Sharpton.
8: Yes, greetings. I want to first on this Warrior Witness Wednesday, thank you, one, for paying for buses from West New York and all over to travel to the march. Two, I would like to congratulate you on your 15-year anniversary. A couple of things I just want to just mention on note-taking. I think that we're in like a cultural, spiritual, and economic war, especially as black people. This spiritual war, Dominique was talking before you came on, and it's not like the telephone and the social media is an influencer. This thing has become a false god, like Baal. It's like everyone is bowing down to it. Everywhere we go, people are bowing down to their phones, all right? The second thing is that if we're talking about what has happened with the status of this country, especially when we were at National Action Network convention, and you had a very interesting panel talking about the international visibility of America during this age. If there's taxes, tariffs on Canada, as you know, Buffalo, Niagara Falls, we're in the same place, right at the Canadian border.
5: Right.
8: Canada now has talked about putting tariffs on electricity. So all the way down there in New York City, don't everybody know that that's where the electricity, that's power New York comes from, that's power New England? So who's going to pay when Canada begin to clap back? We're talking about Gary and we're talking about Memphis and their electricity. What is going to happen when the prices go up and the people's wages go down? Just a couple of, you know, a couple of things to think about. And as we go into the March on Washington, I would ask everybody to listen to the first part of the speech that we call I Have a Dream. Dr. King is talking about a check that was issued to black America, and the check has come back marked insufficient funds. I think that we need to revisit that speech and know what was at stake 163 years ago.
5: Bless you. You hit some very critical, concrete points. I love when people have content. And Jomo did that. Thank you for your call, and y'all travel safe from Buffalo and back. But I know that they're bringing buses. We took care of that, and we're taking care of them in many other cities. I want the people not to have, if people are willing to sacrifice the ride for hours, I wanted to be able to cover the cost. So I got some of the businessmen and some of the budget to cover about 90% of the buses coming. Some of the chapters have covered themselves, the other 10%. But I wanted people to not have to worry about it. I'm not selling seats. I'm trying to raise the issue of our liberation. Let's go to Mark in Baltimore, Maryland. Mark.
9: Hey, how you doing, Reverend? Now, a long time.
5: I'm all right. How you doing?
9: I'm good, man. I can't wait to Friday, man, to be there. I was there in 2020 when we went.
5: Oh, yeah.
9: Thousands of people. We won the presidency. That we won the presidency in 2020, you know, and I believe we're going to win the Senate and the House. We have to.
5: Yes.
9: Rev, you know, I was worried. Our fearless leader here in Baltimore, Senator Larry Young, him and his team, we got multiple buses leaving from Baltimore. I'm going to be on one of them. And I'm so honored, Rev Al, me and you the same age, but I co-host with Larry Young on Monday mornings on WOLB. Okay. And I hope I get to see you. I hope I get to see you because I love you, brother.
5: I love you. Make sure you come in the back and see me. Or come with me because we're going to march after the rally to the King Memorials. Catch me on the march. I'm all over the place. I love this. And let me know it's you, Mark. I miss your voice.
9: Yes, sir. Rev, I'm so glad you got this urgency, man, because we've never been this place in the history of America. Like you said, we got two measles deaths because we got a guy in there, and I've been in recovery 40 years. Looked like he needs to be in there with me. Him and Hank say they don't need one to have a clue what they doing, but people are dying.
5: Right.
9: But it's purging our military people and stuff like that. We got to win the House and the Senate. And, Red, we can't be selfish, man. We can't be narrow-minded. You know, it's like you said, we got to get the subsidies. We got to get the voting rights all on the same page. I don't care who win, you know, the election. All got to be the same message. I don't care if the gay, straight, whatever. It's got to be the same Democratic message.
5: Right.
9: You know, for us to win.
5: That's the only way we're going to dig ourselves out of this. I look forward to seeing you, Mark, till day after tomorrow at the big march in D.C. Let's take a break. We'll be right back. Keeping it real. Shopton. Be right back.

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9: It's Sybil Wilkes with what we need to know. The world is mourning country music icon Dolly Parton. She passed away at the age of 80 in Nashville Tuesday. Her six-decade career earned her 11 Grammy Awards and over 100 million record sales worldwide. Praising her enduring legacy, the president ordered flags flown and half-staffed. In Mississippi, an investigation by Mississippi Today reveals Senatobia Police Chief Harold Vanderford used repeated racial slurs across 10 private text threads dating back to last summer. In media news, independent arbitrator ordered the Washington Post to reinstate

0: 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We need action around dealing with the injustice in the criminal justice system. 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

Keeping it real, keeping it real. I'm your host, Reverend Al Sharpton, and we're back. It is Witness Wednesday. I need a witness about justice. I need a witness about fairness. And we're going to have thousands of witnesses on the mall in Washington at Lincoln Memorial on the day after tomorrow. I'm so excited about all the people calling in. I told you 10 buses from Houston, Texas alone. And they've got to ride just about a day to get there and then the day to get back. That's how determined some people are that we've got to protect our vote. We've got to answer the Supreme Court and put pressure on this Congress and then go back. I'm starting in the South with 5 states, but we're going back from the march and work with our partners to get the vote out. I'm going to tour all over, bring the radio show and the TV show with me. Talking about that, we have one of the outstanding leaders of this country and one of the partners in the march. He is the third.

0: The seventh international president of Phi Beta Sigma fraternity, elected during the fraternity's 2025 conclave in Tampa, Florida, Dr. David A. Turner. How you doing, Dr. Turner? I don't hear Dr. Turner.
1: Reverend Al, can you hear me?
0: I hear you now, yes. How you doing?
1: I'm doing great. Thank you for having me on.
0: Thank you for being on. Tell me why it's so important to the members of the Phi Beta Sigma fraternity that we have this march and that you, one of our co-chairs, and many of our sororities and fraternities are involved.
1: Yeah, so I think one of the things that I would start with is that this is part of our fraternity's legacy. A. Philip Randolph, the chief organizer of the March on Washington for Jobs and Freedom, was a man of Sigma. And so, you know, our communities today are facing, of course, some of the most aggressive attacks on voting rights. And, you know, for Phi Beta Sigma, we have never and will never sit on the sidelines while the foundation of democracy is chipped away. We won't dishonor our founders. We won't dishonor our brothers like yourself, like John Lewis, like A. Philip Randolph, sitting on the sidelines. And so Sigma men will be well represented on Friday at the march.
0: Now, the conditions in our community warrants our attention. And one of the things I think, if Sigma, which I'm a member, or if it's other fraternities or sororities or the Divine Nine, it gives a sense of self-worth and a sense of self-appreciation for us to have these fraternities and sororities. Talk about that, Mr. President, that these fraternities, sororities, organizations were formed to give us certain standards to reach when we were people sitting in the back of the bus with no pride. It instilled that in us. And I think a lot of people don't understand the necessity and the mission of organizations like the Sigmas.
1: Yeah, and I can speak on behalf of all nine of the presidents who I meet with and coordinate with on a regular basis. We have chapters in every community across this nation, and we know that it is our responsibility, our legacy, to uplift the communities in which we come from and the communities in which we live. And so on that front, on supporting our communities, on advocating for those in our communities, or fighting for justice for those in our communities, we are, regardless what letters we wear, what colors we wear, we are 100% on one accord in that fight together. So whether that is voter engagement, get out the vote efforts, registration, again, we are aligned. We are working together, and our mission collectively are giving back to those communities, again, where our members live, reside, and taking the blessings that we have received as educated men and women, and investing right back into our communities. And all nine organizations do just that.
0: Now, as one in your professional life, what is the most troubling thing that you're seeing in our community that you have to deal with, Doctor, and that we need to be conscious of and force whatever government can do, but what we can also do in our own communities for one another?
1: Yeah, so one of the things I'm seeing, so my professionally, I am CFO for a real estate development and a property management firm. And so as we talk about housing access, housing affordability, that is certainly an area where Phi Beta Sigma has taken a step as an organization. As you know, we are transforming what was our corporate headquarters and commercial space into a mixed-use development in the northwest corner of D.C. with 36 affordable housing units being built right now. And so, again, we don't just service our members. We recognize collectively that our economic power, our strength, gives us some advantages to help and invest and to pour back into the communities in which we live and reside.
0: All right. Thank you for being with us. Look forward to you and the brothers and all of Divine Nine, everybody, to be with us on the mall day after tomorrow. Dr. David A. Turner, thank you, the 37th International President of Phi Beta Sigma Fraternity. And you know, every day I've had members of Congress, presidents of unions. Yesterday I had the governor of Virginia on. If all of these people are willing to stand up, what is your excuse? We, many of us, are in the business of just complaining and naysaying. Hey, ain't nobody going to do nothing. Ain't nothing going to change. And that's why I didn't want to just wait until we got to Washington and the speaker speak. I had some on every day this week so you could see, wait a minute, people are really serious. We need to do this. So get in your car, get on the train. If the buses are already full where you at. But show up. Your presence makes the statement we need for the Congress to see, and it gives us the energy to do these tours and pull people out all over the country in their home base. Now, you know, people always say to me, Reverend Al, so-and-so said so-and-so, and somebody said, don't worry about the naysayers. You think you got two or three naysayers now? Imagine what A. Philip Randolph, who's called the March on Washington 63, and what Dr. King and them had to go through then. I mean, come on. You're dealing with folks that have been tamed in segregation. I'm talking about black folks that have been tamed. That was the proper way to act. Don't bother that. ISIS is cold in my house, it is there. All kind of stuff. So don't worry about the naysayers now. They ain't always gonna be naysayers. You ain't got naysayers, you ain't doing nothing. Let's take a break. Be right back. Keeping it real. Keeping it real. Keeping it real. Shocking. Be right back. Keeping it real.
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16: Did you know that the CDC recommends vaccines for preteens, even beyond the ones required by many schools? Or that not staying up to date with recommended vaccines may put your child's health at risk? 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

0: back. 1-877-532-5797. 1-877-532-5797. And you know what was interesting to me is God stopped me 2 days ago. I was coming back from Washington, and he said, "Ramel, how you do?" I spoke. He said, "You know, I respect some of what you did, but I disagree in tactics. I'm, you know, not about marching and all of that. I'm about us, you know, just taking over our own communities." I said, "Well, don't you know to take over our communities that you're going to have people in office that will deal with the zoning laws and deal with the business license, if you're talking about businesses, deal with the real estate tax, all of that is legislated." He said, no, I'm not a starry-eyed guy. You're right. Voting matters. I just don't know. You know, I'd just rather stay in the community." I said, "Well, let me ask you something." I said, "You live where?" He said, "I live in D.C. We want the Acceler train headed to New York." He said, "I'm doing business up in New York." I said, "Okay." I said, "I understand." I said, "But just let me ask you something. If you're about the community and you have your way of doing it, right, which I respect, everybody ain't got to do my way, you have your way, tell me what you're doing Friday that's more important than standing with thousands of others to send a message to the very politicians that you know you're going to need to do what you want in the community. Just curious, what you got more important, Friday?" And he looked at me and said, "You got me." I said, "I'm not trying to get you. I mean, if you telling me that you meeting with a corporation that's going to redevelop Anacostia, go to the meeting. But if you may not agree with the whole tactics, but there's nothing else more important that is happening that day, then why are you looking for a reason not to go? If I was in town and somebody was calling for something that I believed in the end goal, whether I agree with the tactic or not, I would support it even if I don't agree with the end goal. Why? Because I'm trying to get to the end goal." Let's go to Still Bill in Cincinnati, Ohio, the bus. Still Bill, you're keeping it real with Al Sharpton.
1: "This is the day the Lord has made, and I will rejoice and be glad in it. Good afternoon, Reverend."
0: "Good afternoon.
1: Are you taking it easy?"
0: I don't know how to do that, but I'm doing well. I'm fine."
1: "Okay, well, you sound okay, but I'm just concerned, that's all. Your surgery and everything went well. God
0: yes.
1: answers my prayers as he always does.
0: Thank
1: and
0: God.
1: I wish that he answered a prayer that, you know, of getting Donald Trump out of office in some kind of safe way. And because I'm keeping my mind off of Donald Trump. For the sake of this conversation, I want to congratulate you on your 15 years of Politics Nation."
0: "Thank you."
1: "I really enjoyed this show. It is very intriguing. It reminds me of a show called Matter of Fact with Soledad O'Brien. I know you know about that."
0: "Yeah, I sure do. I remember that well."
1: "Yeah, and she's very informative, too, but I don't get to see her. I think they took off the station or whatever, but I hope to get it again. I also wanted to say that I saw the movie Michael. Michael Jackson. I was very moved of the movie. I look at it as a thing where Michael Jackson's legacy will not die, and I'm glad that it's not dying, because he was truly the greatest entertainer in the world, and family is the first family entertainment. And the thing that has got me intrigued is the fact that, you know, on Entertainment Tonight, I saw a very frail and thin LaToya. And I'm very concerned. And I hope that she's all right. And I hope that one day I will meet her and just talk to her and just tell her, LaToya, I love your style. I love your grace. And I love your poise very much. You're a lady of class. And Reverend, I wanted to talk to Dominique, but you came on, but that's okay. It is always a pleasure to talk to you, Reverend. I got nothing but praise for you and your shows very much. And Dominique, I'm still Bill, and I will keep it real.
0: All right. She's listening. She's hearing you. Thank you for your call still, Bill. And thank you sincerely for your call. And I think he raises a very good point, and that is that about Michael Jackson. I knew Michael maybe 25 years. We met when I was in Operation Breadbasket. I went out to Black Expo. I was still a teenager. He was maybe 3 years younger than me. And down through the years, you know, as I became close with James Brown was his idol. He would come to see Mr. Brown, and he'd see me, and we'd talk. And when he started the Victory Tour in 1984, which was at that time the biggest pop tour in history, probably still is, because Michael would pack stadiums for three nights in every major city and Canada. And we being at that point, it was my youth group, National Youth Movement, why are the black promoters not getting some of these dates? We jumped on guy named Chuck Sullivan, who owned the New England Patriots, who had bought the tour, didn't want to have Michael's parents and Don King as the partners, so he had to bring them back in, and for about 10%. And Michael said, well, I don't know about all the black promoters. Some of them are good, some of them bad. Why don't we have a community relations team for the whole tour to make sure that kids and seniors that can't afford the ticket, tickets was $35 at that time, can come. And I said, all right, that'll work. He said, but we'll only do it if you'll go on the tour and head it up. So I headed community affairs for the Jackson Victory Tour 84, all 33 cities, including Canada. And so we got very close. So when he got into this battle with Sony Records about his catalog, he came to me, spoke at the Saturday Action Rally in Harlem at Nash Action Network, and we were close. And his mother asked me when he died to do the eulogy. I did at the Staples Center and at his burial. So I'm saying all that to say, as I watched the film, and I didn't watch it. It's funny you brought it up still, Bill. I did not watch it. I didn't go to the movie. I didn't go to the premiere. I know some parts of the family's fighting, so I didn't want to take a stand. But I was on the train coming back from preaching Howard University and doing my show Sunday, and I watched it on the train coming back. And though I disagree with some of the ways they depicted Joseph Jackson, the father, it captured Michael, and his nephew plays him, captured him, and it was remarkable. It was almost like Michael had reincarnated, and that guy could dance like Michael, and it really showed the genius of this young man. I understand they're doing a sequel, and they're going to address other issues, but I did see it finally, and I did appreciate how Michael was depicted. I tell my daughters all the time, the advantage and the disadvantage I have is a lot of the people that are now historic figures, I knew them just as knowing them. They were artists, they were entertainers, they were leaders, they were athletes, and I knew they were big, but I did not know the historic nature they would be. And I take that as a God blessing me to be a witness. I say that on Warrior Witness Wednesday. I didn't read about James Brown. I was like his son, stayed in his house. Jesse Jackson meant to me 59 years. Michael and I were real close, did all of their funerals. So I think that it is, you know, it is interesting. It was the, in my opinion, people can't tell you who influences you. You know who moves you and who doesn't. You know, a lot of people tell me, why don't you talk about this one? They want to talk about that one. You used to be, but maybe they didn't influence me to the degree you think they did. Don't make them bad people. Doesn't say nothing derogatory. But you can't tell me who inspired me or who hurt me. And I can't do that with you. So let's have a level of self-respect. Let us take a break. Be right back. Keeping it real. Shopton. Be right back.
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16: 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MS kills connection. Connection kills MS. 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
3: The New York Times says he's not only the most important person right now in the civil rights movement, but the New York Times says you're the most important person in the Democratic Party.
1: Sharpton.
4: I am here, Reverend Al, with Dr. Glenda Glover at Tennessee State University, and I have the Tennessee State University leaders who all want to thank you for being our civil rights leader.
2: The Attorney General of Black America, Ben Crump.
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4: And I'm probably going to need your help on this legal fight. You know, they shorted the historically black colleges and universities to the tune of about $13 billion, and Tennessee State was the one they shorted the most.
2: Absolutely. Well, let me know. I'm on the next plane as soon as you holler. You know, when Ben Crump called, I don't even question it. I just head to the airport and get the details on the way.
1: Live from the National Action Network corporate headquarters in New York. Keeping it real. And now, America's number one civil rights leader, the Reverend Al Sharpton.
2: Keeping it real, keeping it real. I am your host, Reverend Al Sharpton, 1-877-532-5797, 1-877-532-5797. And let's go back to the phones. Let's go to Rick in Germany. Rick.
5: Good day, Brother Sharpton. Good day.
2: Good day to you. Good day to you.
5: I'm sorry I can't make it to my hometown to see you gather so many people concerned about the direction of my country. But I would, first of all, after acknowledging that it's a hard thing to put on a march, especially so close to the 63rd year since the 1963 march on Washington. I know it's a hard thing to do. Let me say, sail on to Dolly Parton and thank that woman for all she did for poor people in Tennessee and around America. I call today because I would like to hear more about what's going on in the smaller and larger African countries known as Congo, the Ebola crisis in those two countries. And I would hope that you would have more time in coming shows on the radio program to touch on what's going on in Sudan and South Africa. We need to hear what's going on over there in Africa so we can get our heads straight on how much power we have in America. Brother man, I'm done.
2: Thank you for your call. First of all, before I get to the African part of your question, I agree with you that I join millions of others in the saying that the passing of Dolly Parton is something that we all should celebrate, what she did in life for Nashville, for Tennessee, with black artists. The relationship that I know she had with Whitney Houston, who did her song I Will Always Love You and made Whitney and her a lot of money. She was not political. She would not deal with a lot of causes, but she was one of the long-standing country and Western icons, and she did a lot for her community and a lot for the people there in Tennessee, so I agree with that. And I salute people that make a contribution, whether they well known or not. I saw somebody put on the board some of the soldier generals that I knew and that were part of the struggle here in New York when it was not easy. I think they had, I don't know if I could pull that up, because I don't know how deep in the board, but I saw him, they mentioned Hilly Saunders and Roy Canton. I remember Roy looked out, came up, ended up coming to Nan. I ended up speaking at Roy's funeral. There's some other names he mentioned. People that try to force me to say things about people I don't want to discuss is because I don't want to malign them. And people should respect the privacy of people's relationships. People sometimes don't last for various reasons. But that does not mean they didn't do good things, some great things. But I call the names of the people that I salute. And people should call the names of people they salute. And you should not try to force other people down your throat because you don't know the relationships and how they ended. But I know, and I wish I could see the what they sent, but Hilly Saunders and Roy Canton never was, even when we disagreed, they came back and said, you know, I see it your way now. We found a way to work together. Never did anything that hurt the movement or me. And those are local people. So if I can celebrate the life of Dolly Parton, I can sure celebrate their lives. All right, let's go to back to the phone. Let me go to Stanley. Is that Alabama? In Alabama, you're keeping it real with Al.
6: Alabama, hello.
2: Yeah.
6: All right, how are you today?
2: I'm doing very well. How are you?
6: Yeah, I'm doing fine. Last time we spoke, we were speaking about the motion by the Supreme Court on the gerrymandering, and we were trying to fight that in Alabama. I think within 24 to 48 hours of our conversation, that old girl down in our capital had that thing done. They were ready to go on that other end. But one of the things I'm calling out is this. You guys are relatively young. I heard you mention that earlier about your ministry and starting for, but politically, what age did you get involved in the political system and the push in our community?
2: I tell you what happened. When my father left when I was 10, and we moved to the hood. I never grew up in the hood. We were in a little middle-class, black middle-class neighborhood, Hollis, Queens. And so I did not go out a lot. I was already a boy preacher. A lot of the kids in that neighborhood, there were tenements and projects, didn't want to play with a boy preacher because their mamas would go to church, hear me preach, so they couldn't cuss around me and all that they felt. So I watched the news a lot. And I became enthralled with Adam Clayton Powell. I mean, I loved every time I saw him on TV. And I told my mother, he's a preacher. And I convinced her to let my sister, who was 3 years older than me, bring me up to Abyssinian Baptist Church. And I met Reverend Congressman Powell. And to my shock, I'm like maybe 12, maybe 11. I think I was 11. I wasn't 12 yet. My shock, he knew me because he listened to Bishop Washington's broadcast. So he heard me preach. And he let me hang out when he'd come to town. He'd fly in from Bimini and go to the original Red Rooster and then Jock's place. And I'd tag along. And that is what got me involved in wanting to be involved. He retired, went to Bimini. And my mother did not want me to go with what she called the militant groups. That's when she brought me to Bishop Washington, who brought me to Bill Jones and Jesse Jackson. I was 12 going 13 then. At 13, Jesse made me his youth director. So between 11 and 13 is when I got involved.
6: Okay. Well, because I was wondering, our younger generations now aren't really as involved as you guys were. And I think there was a pushback in the early civil rights era that a lot of youth by the churches were being invoked and enlisted into going out and being some of the frontline people as the movement went on. Where we are now, our young folks are not really vested in the future in terms of politics. And I know when you think about John Lewis and SCLC, I mean, I'm not, but SNCC is what I'm thinking about.
2: Right.
6: That will use organizations are young, very young adults. They were in their teens and their early 20s when they were really pushing the move.
2: Right. That, in fact, John Lewis was only 23 when he spoke at the March on Washington in 63.
6: Right. Well, how old was he when he crossed the bridge?
2: Yeah, he was, right, well, he crossed the bridge. No, he was 25. The bridge was two years 25. After. Yeah.
6: Okay, yeah. Okay. I'm 66, so those dates aren't really, you know, etched into my mind. But the other thing was, you were mentioning, someone mentioned about Trump and him trying to imprint his name on everything through our currency, which is crazy. You know, every day there's something else. And I know that Bannon, and I think he had this chaos platform that he was trying to push with Trump, that they were going to do something almost to keep us on our heels and keep us from focusing on that. And you're saying tomfoolery.
2: Keep talking. You keep breaking up.
6: I said, do you remember the old saying, tomfoolery, that pretty much was about silliness and mischief? My grandfather said, boy, if you don't cut that tomfoolery out, I am going to tan your hide. And that was about being silly. But now, I think Tom self-deportated back to Europe because of tomfoolery. This mess that this president is doing, I call Don Foolery. I even worked with some kids that tried to build a site, nomoredonfoolery.com, that we couldn't get off the ground because of the political environment.
2: Right.
6: But everything that they're doing every day, it's more and more foolishness. 2 days ago, I tried to call in to talk about this Canadian trade war.
2: Right.
6: Before the day was over, we're getting 300,000 metric tons of beef imported. Yesterday, he was taking Obama's portrait off or something.
2: Yep.
6: Today, it was something else. I can't even think about what it was this morning. It's every day, it's more and more foolish. And I just said, this is Don Foolery, and I hope people try to push this whole thing. Don Foolery is not even a word yet. But I hope folks take it at heart to use it.
2: I like that. Don Foolery. I'm going to help you push that. Thank you for your call. And I see C.L. Cooper Sr. said, don't forget Dr. Joseph Lowry, one of the greatest men ever walked. I knew him very well. He had me preach his wife's funeral. He died during COVID. We didn't have a big funeral for him, but we had his wife. He had me preach. People forget. It's funny that person made me recount my story way before Howard Beach and Bernard Goetz, where I met certain people in New York. I was with SCLC and Breadbasket, and Joe Lowry was chairman of the board, Jesse was director. And it was crazy. I was with some people 3 or 4 years, and people said, oh, you left them and went with Jesse. I started with Jesse. I knew Jesse 20 years before I knew these people. But if you let people talk, they'll let you know how much they don't know what they're talking about. Let's take a break. Keeping it real. Shopton. Be right back.
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0: Thank you to Robin Joyner. Says, good afternoon, Reverend Al Sharpton. Thank you for your hard work trying to have peace. All right. Thank you for that. Let's go back to our phones. Let's go to David in San Francisco. David.
1: Oh, thanks, Robert. Yeah, I don't know if you've heard the great welfare chief Elon Musk has gotten a grant of 130,000 acres. I mean, they just gave Elon 130,000 acres of southern Louisiana to pollute. And what's worse about it, you know, he's going to claim that he's going to be worth a vast amount of money by having this, but he's going to have the ability to never clean it up. And as you're well aware with environmental pollution or, you know, in the racist kind of pollution, they pollute and everybody else has got to pay for the cleanup or for the cancers that are caused by it. So when they gave him the 130,000 acres, they threw away the Environmental Protection Act, the Clean Water Act, the Clean Air Act, the Historic Preservation Act, the Coastal and Mail Protection Act, the Noise Act, the Fisheries Act, and the Rivers and Harbors Act of Louisiana. So, you know, this was in one of the poorest parishes in Louisiana. And, you know, these are the people that are living on the edge anyway. And so they go down to, you know, to fish or, you know, any kind of way that they can to get food. And they are now going to have polluted food. And Elon doesn't have to clean it up. And he's, you know, he's given a waiver for all of these different things. So, yeah, look out for the great polluter Elon Musk, and I'm going to keep calling it a welfare program for a polluter.
0: Mm. Interesting. Thank you for the information. Thank you for the call.
1: Sure.
0: Let's go. Go ahead.
1: Well, the governor just did a big old press conference yesterday, and he was saying he was going to basically improve wages in the poorest parish in Louisiana, and he's going to bring it up 200%. Well, if they're the poorest in the state and Elon Musk is going to double their wages, essentially, and so they're getting, what, $12 an hour if they're lucky, and they're going to bring it up to 24, but they're going to have to eat polluted food. And the thing, you know, as you're probably aware with these AI data centers, you know, they're running all sorts of incredible noise, as well as with the light pollution and all sorts of different things. It's not only going to chase the game away, so the people who are living on the edge anyway won't have anything to catch, but they're also going to have, you know, to deal with all of this enormous pollution from, you know, the powering of this whole section. So, yeah, the governor's got some real oh, and I guess the third angle of this, not only is the governor suckered by Elon Musk, but Mike Johnson as well, because this is in his district. It's dead south in the center of Mike Johnson's congressional district there in Louisiana. So they think that they're getting, you know, a good deal from Elon, but if you're aware of Elon, when he skedaddled out of California, he was running from dealing with all of the frauds that he had committed here in California. And so he goes down to Texas, where they don't mind having pollution down there. But even the state of Texas was going after him because he was launching rockets way down at the southern tip of Texas. And he was polluting the fishing in the Gulf of Mexico. And by the way, that is the Gulf of Mexico, not the what Trump wants to rename it. And so he's even Texas is trying to run him out of there. So that's why Louisiana is being suckered by Elon. just as he's getting kicked out of Texas, he skedaddles to Louisiana in Mike Johnson's district. So, yeah, they're not only welfare con artists, but they're being suckered by a guy that's really not even going to pay him off their bribes because he's on the downhill slide of his investments.
0: Interesting. Well, all right. Well, thank you for your call and your information. Let me go to Disco Brian in Philadelphia, WURD. Disco Brian.
2: Rev. Hey, Rev. Wow, that was very depressing information.
0: It really was.
2: Let's see. Do I have more depressing information? No, Rev, I don't. You know what I have, Rev? I need you to watch Dolly Parton and Patti LaBelle in 1987 performing Up Above My Head with a gospel choir. Absolutely beautiful. It's on YouTube, Rev. And
0: I just saw it. It was Jackson on my fans. Somebody sent it feed, and somebody sent early this morning her and Whitney about her song I Will Always Love You, and Whitney covered it in a movie she did. She did several pieces with black artists. That's correct.
2: Nile Rodgers and the Jacksons. I'm just scrolling through and saw all their pictures with her and love for her. So, just a beautiful, beautiful soul. Rev, if I die, is there any way that you could I've read about these near-death experiences, and I know I'm nobody. I'm way down on the totem pole, but I've been a sinner, I don't know. I've done all the stuff that I was told to do, but man, I was raised by a crooked Christian, woman who taught me about Jesus from a really bad angle. And so I still believe, but I believe in your Jesus and Martin Luther King's Jesus. And I don't know where it's going to put me, but I pray you'll find me some way, Rev, if you ever remember me in the afterworld. But anyway, that's neither here nor there. Rev, Rev, I'm heartbroken. I'm heartbroken by white, Gentile, male Democratic leaders. And if there was a radio show like this where a host was a white pro-democracy, person of your caliber who actually passed the mic to the listener, I would be on that show. But so far, unless you know of one, none of them exist, which is why I am here. And Rev, when white, male, Gentile Democrats stay silent about threats to our democracy that arise not within MAGA, but adjacent to our party, to the Democratic Party, or within the Democratic Party. That silence from those white, male, Gentile Democrats forces non-white, Jewish, and female Democrats to make all the noise, to defend themselves. And that makes the targets on their backs larger. Keeping It Real, Rev, with your daughter today was the first place I heard about the Target ads.
0: Right.
2: So far, not one Democratic politician, as of yet, has tweeted about how Target's ending of DEI is tied to their allowing such an ad to be created and posted in the first place.
0: That's right.
2: And Rev, the first Democrats who should be speaking out are the ones with inherited white Gentile privilege. First in line to denounce Target should be people who look like me and who are white male Christians, right? Because when they stay silent, it forces black, Jewish, and female Democrats to do that work, which in turn, Rev, and correct me if I'm wrong, makes them, by standing up for themselves, more easily play into stereotypes from bigots. Do you see what I mean, Rev?
0: I do. I agree with you on that. And let me get ready for my break. And I think you're absolutely right that these bigots are not standing up. And these that are not supposed to be bigots are not standing up. As for me, looking for you in the afterlife, I don't know how the afterlife will materialize. And I don't know how we're going to recognize each other if there is a way of physical recognition. If it is, I'm going to be looking for my mama first. I promise you that. Thank you for calling. Let's take a break. We'll be right back. Keeping it real. Shopton. Witness Wednesday. Be right back.
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11: It's Sybil Wilkes with what we need to know. The world is mourning country music icon Dolly Parton. She passed away at the age of 80 in Nashville Tuesday. Her six-decade career earned her 11 Grammy Awards and over 100 million record sales worldwide. Praising her enduring legacy, the president ordered flags flown and half staff. In Mississippi, an investigation by Mississippi Today reveals Senatobia Police Chief Harold Vanderford used repeated racial slurs across 10 private text threads dating back to last summer. In media news, independent arbitrator ordered the Washington Post to reinstate columnist Karen Atiya, ruling that she was wrongfully terminated over social media posts following Charlie Kirk's assassination. And finally, a new report in the British Medical Journal reveals that at least 25% of former NFL players who died between 2016 and 2021 suffered from CTE. I'm Sybil Wilkes. Be informed.
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11: And It's Sybil Wilkes with What We Need to Know. The world is mourning country music icon Dolly Parton. She passed away at the age of 80 in Nashville Tuesday. Her six-decade career earned her 11 Grammy Awards and over 100 million record sales worldwide. Praising her enduring legacy, the president ordered flags flown and half-staffed. In Mississippi, an investigation by Mississippi Today reveals Senatobia Police Chief Harold Vanderford used repeated racial slurs across 10 private text threads dating back to last summer. In media news, independent arbitrator ordered the Washington Post to reinstate columnist Karen Atiyah, ruling that she was wrongfully terminated over social media posts following Charlie Kirk's assassination. And finally, a new report in the British Medical Journal reveals that at least 25% of former NFL players who died between 2016 and 2021 suffered from CTE. I'm Sybil Wilkes. Be informed.
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0: back. 1-877-532-5797. And you can also go on the message board at www.nationalactionnetwork.net. I love it. James Thomas is on the message board saying, "Real warriors win elections. We don't need to cheat. Can I get a witness?" All right. I love it. I love it. I love it. I think that it is important that many of us understand the weight of the hour. And I think it just is just that my position is that many of us, I think, don't understand the moment we're in. And we must have an answer to the moment you are in. And I think that a lot of our bickering and our internal disputes, some understandable, some are not as understandable. I guess it's understandable to the person that raises them. But in this hour, we have had a full court attack on the rights of our community. And that's what this march is about. And the way you feel or I feel about certain situations or certain people, you know, people send me stuff over the board about people that I dealt with 30 years ago. I don't choose to get in an argument that has no relevance to what our people are facing today. Because to win an argument does not win what, it doesn't change anything. And I say to people all the time, I ran to somebody 2 weeks ago who said to me, "Did you ever get straight with so-and-so and so-and-so?" I said, "No, I thought they were wrong. They thought I was wrong. We never reconciled." Fine. Now what? I mean, I think that we've got to be big enough to understand that we can disagree without being disagreeable. I'm not going to attack anybody in public that I have a private dispute with. And anybody that tries to force me to do that is not wise and not being constructive, particularly when they're not in the dispute. And I think that, and it could be ideological, it could be personal, it could be whatever it is. But don't try to force something because you got a personal hang up that you don't know what you're forcing. Doesn't mean that somebody's right or wrong. It means that it serves no purpose. And there may be a reason people don't want to go into distractions because they obviously have a lot of information you don't have. Let's go to Raj in Washington, D.C. Raj, you're keeping it real with Al Sharpton.
1: Rob, how are you today, sir? Appreciate you, sir.
0: I appreciate you.
1: I am concerned about the man in the White House, what's on his mind. Because, you know, back in the day, I marched in the Carolinas when they used to throw tear gas on us and do everything they can to stop us from marching. And I never forget, this little old lady sat back and said, "Listen, guys, we can't beat this man by this. He got guns, all we stop him there is don't shop in his stores." And Rub, we had buses. We left that town and went to the next town to shop. We shut that town down. We shut it down because he need our money. Okay? And I'm concerned he's just going to try to create something saying that we created an issue, which we're not. We marched for our rights. But, you know, I just don't want nothing to go wrong with our people, Rub. That's all.
0: Think it's wise. Thank you for your call to even put that out there in the atmosphere. We have had marches. We've done the marches on Washington since 20 20 and never had since 2000 with Mrs. King. Never had incidents. We got, believe me, we got security tight for any people that are going to that would try to start some. I'm sure they have tried before in some of our marches here and there. But but don't even throw that out there because that's not helpful. Thank you for your call, Raj. And any march, you're going to get provocateurs. We marched last year on Wall Street. A guy was raising sand and calling us names and man Danny name the whole march. We just ignored him. Don't feed into that. And I think that it was absolutely the right thing to do. And, you know, I get very, very, I'll say it, suspicious of people that just major in negativism, look to find a problem. I'm not saying Rogers doing that. Rogers just forewarning, and I understand that, and I appreciate it. But others that just keep hammering at negatives, like they're going to just make us fight each other rather than keeping their eye on the goal. And you would think that the older people would have the wisdom to say whatever happens and whatever way I believe, it may not be their belief, but we're all in trouble. You would think that the elders would understand that, or that whatever may have happened back in the day, I wasn't in the rooms, I don't know. You would think the elders would understand that. The fact that they don't and keep trying to rub or saw is at best unwise, and at worst could be some cynicism that's unjustified. But I choose to keep my eye on the prize. We used to sing a song when I was a kid in the Hosea Williams. You know, people used to talk about I used to wear medallions. My medallion I wore was a medallion Hosea Williams would give people in the movement that he felt had a certain merit. And after I led the marches and all in Howard Beach, he flew to New York, and we had a rally at Washington Temple, the Pentecostal church I grew up in. And he gave me that medallion. He would knight people with a medallion with Dr. King on it. And that's the medallion I wore. You know, people, the press tried to write it like it was a hip-hop medallion or something. It wasn't even hip-hop then. But I come out of that movement and was born, nurtured in it, and that's what I believe. Now, there are others that believe other ways. We always had that. Malcolm didn't believe in the March on Washington, but then he ended up going to Selma and met with Mrs. King and tried to reconcile with Dr. King. We all grow, but we'll never grow if we get stuck on the past and ignore the present. They are trying to erase us. They are taking us, our story, our history out of the books. They are erasing us on the corporate boardrooms, in the academic hierarchy. They are trying to erase us. And I think we need to be dealing with that rather than dealing with our so-called differences. And I think that many of us, I think are wrong to try and just cause confusion. And I came out of the King School of Thought. Most of my friends came out of the Malcolm School of Thoughts. But we got along because we understood each other. Believed in what we believed. Malcolm's widow, Betty Shabazz, was at the first rally I started Nash Action Network. First rally. When I left the slave theater and went to Harlem. Betty Shabazz and Dr. John Hendry Clark. Dr. Clark wrote the notes for Malcolm's Organization of African American Unity. But they stood with me because they say he believes in what he's doing. We've known him since he was a kid, way before Howard Beach. And so even though I may be of a different school of thought, I believe that we all must fight together. Betty Shabazz was both Dominique and Ashley, my daughter's godmother. And right now, Hutch's daughters and them relate. So a lot of people just run their mouth and don't know what they're talking about. Or people play on their emotions and they become divisive. All right, I hear the music. Let me get ready to go. Keeping it real, don't forget. Go to 1-877-626-4651 if you need any information on the march. We'll be right back. We'll be back tomorrow. This is it. I'm sorry. Remember, whatever you do, wherever you go, however you feel, tell somebody, tell anybody, tell everybody. Reverend Al told you personally, keep it real. Keep it real. Keep it real. I'll talk to you tomorrow.
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7: 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Tragedy thrives on that one bad decision, one unnecessary risk, one moment of believing that it couldn't possibly happen to me. There was a time in our past when our main concentration was on survival. Our elders were considered strict when they would not allow us to go to anyone's house before everyone in that house was checked out. They firmly believed that the company we keep in our youth will determine the outcome of our future. And they were bound and determined that every generation would do better than the one before. Oftentimes, when a young person's future is interrupted by tragedy, it serves as a wake-up call to remind us to accept the reality that we are uniquely different from other cultures. Understanding that difference obligates us to make certain that our young survive so that they too can experience a future.
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24: 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Let's welcome Pastor Mike Todd, the senior pastor of Transformation Church in Tulsa, Oklahoma. Good morning, Pastor Todd.
25: What's going on, Ricky? And good morning to the Ricky Smiley Morning Show family. My name is Pastor Michael Todd from Tulsa, Oklahoma, Transformation Church. And today I would love to pray with you. Hey, today I want to pray for people who are dealing with grief. And I believe that the heaviness is going to get lighter. Let's go to our Father. Father, in the name of Jesus, I pray right now for my brothers and sisters who are going through so many different situations that they didn't plan for, that they weren't ready for, and honestly, that some of them just can't handle. Father, the loss of a loved one, the loss of a job, the loss of a season, the loss, Father God, of a dream. Today, I thank you that you're a God that takes everything that the enemy meant for evil and you turn it for our good. And so right now, Father God, as it's okay for us to grieve, I thank you that you are the one that bottles every tear. Father, I thank you that this will not be the end, but it is the new beginning of something that you have designed for each one of us. Today, Father God, I thank you that at your appointed time, those tears turn into laughter and those sorrow moments turn into praise and shouts. God, I thank you right now for those who are going to work and listening to this or literally sitting in their bed feeling depressed. I thank you that something shifts in their mind, their heart, their will and emotions right now. I thank you that grief will not be a graveyard, but it will be a garden and beautiful things will come out of it. So I thank you, Father God, for strengthening my brothers and sisters right now and giving us a day full of your love, your joy, and your peace. In Jesus' name we agree. Amen. Hey, Ricky, thank you for letting me pray with the fam today. And again, my name is Michael Todd. If you're ever in Tulsa, Oklahoma, come by Transformation Church. We'll treat you just like family. And if you can't make it, check us out on YouTube every day. Matter of fact, you can go to church now. I'll talk to you later, Ricky.
24: Hey, we appreciate you. That was Pastor Mike Todd, the senior pastor of Transformation Church in Tulsa, Oklahoma. Thank you so much, Pastor Todd. It's time for the praise break right here on the Ricky Smiley Morning Show. Hold on.

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3: 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All right, Rick's Modern Morning Show at the bottom of the hour. Time for the hot spot. What up, Brat?
4: What up, Ricky? Good morning, everybody. I'm your girl, Brat Tat Tat, and this is the hot spot where we bring you music, movies, and more. So let's get on off into it. Well, y'all, Lauren London has been cast as Snoop Dogg's mother, Beverly Tate, in the upcoming biopic Snoop. Now, Snoop's mom was a church choir director. She also is credited with giving him the nickname Snoopy, which eventually became Snoop Dogg. Now, Lauren has worked with Snoop before. She was in a couple of his music videos, from church to the pulpit to the palace. What is it? From the church to the palace, no R, in 2002, Drop It Like It's Hot. And other actors have been cast in the film as well. Jonathan Davis, he'll play Snoop. Miles Bullock will portray Dr. Dre. And Cameron Jones has just been cast as Tupac. Snoop the biopic is scheduled to be released in August of next year. I cannot wait to see that, because I know Snoop had a lot to do with picking the right people to cast, and I can't wait to see him and Lauren London back together. That's going to be so awesome. All right, y'all, moving on. HBO Max just dropped a trailer for a Jay-Z docuseries. Yes, and it is titled Jay-Z N8. I wonder what N8 means. The trailer features a conversation between Hov and producer Rick Rubin. Now, the two are talking about Hov's career doing a trip to Paris. Check this out.
5: 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My name is... 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
7: Fresh out the frying pan, into the fire. 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
5: Round 9 is when I caught the bug, like being obsessed. 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That's why it hit them somewhere.
8: That's incredible. You reinvented what was possible to do.
5: How far can we go with this? How powerful is this music? This is wild.
9: Wow.
0: And I'm
4: me too. I cannot wait to see this. So it's 8 episodes. That's why it's in 8. The 8-episode series will revolve around songs such as Intro from the Dynasty, Rock La Familia, Meet the Parents from the Blueprint 2, Can't Knock the Hustle from Reasonable Doubt, and What More Can I Say from the Black Album. Oh, this is going to be good. The first 2 episodes of Jay-Z in 8, which are directed by Rick Rubin, will premiere on September 18th. So that is soon. Oh my goodness. I cannot wait. Okay, the additional episodes, they're going to drop every Friday, so that's going to be great. So, y'all, real quick, speaking of the Carter family, Beyonce is out here supporting great causes. She is donating $1 million to organizations providing energy relief in Colombia after a 7.4 magnitude earthquake devastated the parts of the country earlier this month. So, congratulations go out to Beyonce for doing big things and just giving back and helping people, as they always do, Gary. All right, y'all, we're going to wrap up the hot spot on that note, but if you miss any part of the show, make sure you check it out on the Ricky Smiley Morning Show podcast, available wherever you get your podcasts, and you can catch me on my social media at So Brat. Coming up next, y'all, we got Special K with the news you absolutely positively cannot use, and that's right here on the Ricky Smiley Morning Show.
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15: 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Eastbound 480 from 77 to 271. Looking at a 5-minute drive there. Eastbound 490 from 90 to 77. No major delays to report. Northbound 71 from Snow Road into downtown. A 10-minute drive there. Weather forecast for today. Partly cloudy this morning, then clearing, humid with highs around 80. Tonight, clear skies with lows in the lower 60s. Right now, we're looking at 68 degrees. 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
4: All right, y'all, Rick Smiley Morning Show. Hey, 10 before the top of the hour, y'all. Special K got news you positively absolutely cannot use. What up, K?
5: Hey, what up, Rick? What I want y'all to do is go to my IG, Special K913. I got a big event coming up tonight. Y'all can get all your information on that. Check it out. Get tickets and all that good stuff. Let's jump
4: in. Where's going to be?
5: It's going to be at The Perfect Note in Marietta, Georgia. Marietta, Georgia. Tonight.
4: What time?
5: It's going down. 8 p.m. is when it's going down. It's called Grown Folk Business. It's my one-man show, man. I'm about to take this thing all over the country. So, hey, let's get into something that lets me exhibit my smartness once again. Hey, that was not nice. My mama's listening. Don't do that. Mind-blowing facts. Rock T, Alfredas.
6: Okay.
5: Gary, Brad, and Ricky. Are y'all ready? These are some mind-blowing facts that you did not know until right now. Abraham Lincoln created the Secret Service on the day of his assassination. That morning, he created the Secret Service, but apparently they didn't clock in time because, Now, how about this sentence? Listen to this sentence, guys. The quick brown fox jumps over the lazy dog. What's particular about that sentence? It uses every letter in the English alphabet. Ah. The quick brown fox jumps over the lazy dog. Yeah. Uses every letter
4: That's deep.
5: In the alphabet.
4: Never knew
5: that. Is deep.
4: Okay.
5: Come on now.
7: Okay. Interesting.
5: Hey, how about this one? There's no word that rhymes with any of these words. Month. Orange, silver, or purple?
4: Purple. Absolutely.
5: There's no other word that rhymes with those words.
4: We did that orange and purple back in the day and couldn't, offered $1,000, couldn't nobody guess
5: it. Nobody, because there ain't no word that rhymes with it. Now, speaking of words, how about this one? Dreamt is the only English word that ends with the letters MT. You ain't know that, did you?
7: Message.
5: Hey, Rock T, Alfredas, I bet y'all didn't know this one. The word facetious contains all the vowels in order. It's the only word that does that. A-E-I-O-U.
4: We need to write this down.
5: Come on now.
4: This is some good stuff.
5: Okay. Now, here's an animal fact. Sloths. Y'all know what a sloth is?
6: Yeah.
5: All right, they're slow in everything they do, including their digestion, because they digest their food so slow, they cannot fart. They only can do it out of their mouth.
6: Yo.
5: Yep. They have to breathe out their farts. Now, I know some people who probably...
4: yeah, them sloths. Look like, what's the name, from the Goonies?
5: Yeah. Here's another animal fact. I got to get out of here. Male ducks have corkscrew-shaped penises.
4: Oh, really?
5: That's either very uncomfortable or very exciting for female ducks.
6: I wonder why.
4: They twist it.
5: They twist.
4: Yeah,
5: they
4: twist it.
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34: If you're in a work meeting and they wrapping up the meeting and they be like, any questions? Wait on me to leave before you get to ask your question. do everybody a favor. Wait. Just walk up to them at the end and ask your question. Ain't nobody trying to sit around for your dumb ass questions.
35: Right.
34: But what if we, man, shut up. Ain't no but what if. They already explained it. Asking your questions. But can I get a park? No, man, just leave. It's over. People add stuff. They not asking that for real. They don't really want you to have no questions. They just saying that for protocol. Shut up. Sit down and let me leave. I'm gonna raise your hand and prolong the meeting. Man, I'm ready to go. Ain't nobody trying to sit here with the boss. Yeah. Trying to go back to my little office, man.
35: Hey, same thing in the classroom. Son, it's already that one damn student in the classroom asking stupid ass. He already told you stuff. Yeah. So what? We got an L. Gary.
36: Coming up next, y'all. Prayer warriors are being solicited for Trevor Smith. I'm going to tell you who Trevor is next. Ricky Smiley Morning Show.

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0: you need to know. Jeff, good morning. Happy to have you, man.
1: Hey, good morning, brother. Good to be with y'all. So, listen, man, we are coming up on the most spectacular event in the history of politics, Trumpalooza.
2: Oh, wow.
1: President.
0: That's something.
1: Man, what's insane, y'all, is that as this two-day extravaganza approaches, there are a whole lot of even Republicans that are talking about, should this even happen? What is this about? Who is this for? I think CNN reported that Reb Wayne, a Texas-based Republican, said, I've heard people say, why are we even doing this? And I'm curious, man, even as y'all hear about this, like when we see everything that's going on in the country right now, all that is coming up from an entertainment perspective, all that is happening in local communities, and this is about Trump. The GOP doesn't look good, even being connected to it.
2: Right.
1: And when voters are concerned about the economy and not happy about even how, when you look at Trump's approval ratings, and I know we talk all the time, you all, about how, you know, Trump, that folks will do anything that he says and they'll never turn their back on him. But I think we're in a place now where we know he's not running. We know he's not going to be president again. There's going to be elections. And sure, we see that the Supreme Court has ruled in some ways, but not in all, on the president's move to impact mail-in ballots. But at some point, is too much even for the Republican Party.
3: And I don't think so, Jim.
1: So you say more, brother.
3: I don't think so. I mean, look how far they've let him. Now he's talking about tearing down the Kennedy Center because they won't let him put his name on it. But everything at this point is about Trump celebrating Trump. He doesn't care about the economy. Doesn't care about the war. Doesn't care about the military. Doesn't care about the future. Doesn't care about kids. Doesn't care about health issues. Doesn't care about the FDA. He's showing them every single second of every single day that he only cares about him being honored and remembered and tributes to himself. I mean, if they've let him go this far and they're not doing anything to stop him, why would this be a real?
1: Well, at this point, there isn't anything they can do to stop him. I mean, he's not the things that he's doing in most cases are moved by executive order. They're not moved by policy. They don't require lawmakers for him to do those things. Even Republicans are clear that let him do what the hell he does. But this is still about him. He's not on the ballot.
3: But the Congress can stop him.
0: You said
3: Congress.
1: No, Congress can't stop what he does by executive order. And again, this is about midterms, y'all. So I think that we are really going to see in the next 70 days the chip, because the Republicans have to move on without Trump, whether he likes it or not. And so I appreciate what you're saying, Kay, but this is where the rubber really meets the road, you all. Let me know what you think. Hit me at Jeff's Nation. But I believe that as this midterm is going to be a referendum, and we're seeing it in Trump-backed candidates not winning in many places. So it's beginning to be life after Trump, and I think we got to start speaking that way and moving that way. If anybody, Republican or not, is going to begin defining what's next. So y'all hit me at Jeff's Nation. Let me know what y'all think. Love y'all, man. Have a great Thursday.
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0: All right, y'all checking them off. It's going down with y'all lying on the ones and twos. Ricky Smiley Morning Show. Let's get it.

0: this morning. That is not John Lyon. That's me mixing this morning. That's the, that's the Ricky Smiley cereal and milk mix.
1: Let him know, dog. Let him know.
0: Damn right. Damn right. That's the Ricky Smiley cereal and milk mix.
1: Yo,
0: you want some milk?
2: Yo, you got to do a DJ set on the One Voyage cruise. I think people will pay a lot of money to see you DJ a party, Ricky.
0: Hey, we got to do that on the cruise, man. John, if you set the records up, if you just set the music up and just show me how to switch it over, I really can do it. I got good hand and feet coordination, you know? No, that wasn't me. That was John. That was John Lyon. I ain't gonna even take your credit, bro. You killed that. I wish.
2: But yeah, but hit me up on the gram, J-A-H Lyon. So.
0: Hey, man, let me come to Jamaican Lounge and mix one Friday night, man.
2: Say no more. Let me know when you're ready. We line it up.
0: Yeah, we got to make that happen. Black Tony, what's up?
3: I know what's up, son. Don't try to act like don't try to act all friendly now.
0: Coming to work?
3: I thought you were twin. You ain't twin. You ain't twin, but I thought you were my partner.
0: Y'all always
3: my feeling hurt. I'm not even gonna
0: y'all
3: lie. I'm trying to manipulate
0: situations when somebody don't fall into your narrative.
3: Ain't nobody trying to manipulate or nothing. Ain't nobody trying to manipulate nothing, Shouty.
0: You're supposed to be at work and you be trying to change the subject. I be thinking about
3: that. Nah, ain't nobody trying to change no subject. The subject nobody respond. Cause Shouty, I'm not finna come in there with folks that don't if you don't mess with me, I don't mess with you, Shouty.
0: What you mean?
3: I done sent y'all. I sent everybody in or invitation for my little boy's birthday party today, son. Ain't now one of y'all respond and said you RPSV, sir. Ain't now one of y'all RPSV.
0: You know, RSV for the birthday party, sir. Chuck E. Cheese.
3: Ain't no damn Chuck E. Cheese. How do we having it at the Flame? We gonna be at the Blue Flame at 4 o'clock, and ain't nobody. Ain't now one of y'all saying y'all gonna bring y'all kids over though.
0: At the strip club. How old is your kid?
3: 8.
0: No, man, you can't do that.
3: And I want you to. I said you can bring your little babies. Frida can bring her children.
4: I'm not gonna do
3: Rod
4: that.
3: Can bring his little boy. Brad can bring her baby. And man, ain't now one of y'all ugly. Man, ain't now one of y'all said you gonna bring your children.
0: And I'm about to bring that child down.
3: And now my son is sitting here looking crazy because ain't nothing. He said, Daddy, why ain't none of the folks on the morning show come to my birthday party? And he upset on. And now I'm upset. We're gonna have a good time, Shouty.
1: What's gonna take place at the party?
3: I mean, we're doing it in the daytime, Shouty. For all the daytime scribbles gonna be there. The nighttime scribbles ain't gonna be there because the nighttime that's too much.
0: But the daytime between the daytime strippers and the nighttime stripper?
3: I mean, Shouty, they're gonna be respectful, Shouty. They're not gonna take off all their clothes. Come on, now this is a child, Shouty. They're gonna scrub with their drawers.
0: No.
4: Wait a minute.
3: They gonna screw with their drawers on, Shouty. But I'm just saying.
4: No.
3: I need y'all to come and DJ that thing.
0: That's on it. I wish I'd have had a birthday party like that, boy.
1: Yeah, come on.
3: Yeah, don't turn the other night. He liked it.
0: Yeah, my birthday party was at McDonald's, man. We had Mayor McCheese to show up. Came around with that big ass hamburger.
3: Now, we're doing this at the Flame, Shouty, and we only using skinny scribbles. We're not using them big, thick scribbles because that's too much for them kids. But look, bring your son and your little girls. Afrida, bring your
4: Absolutely
3: little bring your little children.
4: Absolutely.
3: Afrida, how old are your children now?
4: 12. I will not. Sixth grade, dude. No.
3: See, that's what I'm talking about. Y'all funny acting. So you act like you too good to bring your children to the damn Blue Flame to birthday party.
0: No damn strip club. What kind of food you gonna have? That might change my mind. What kind of food?
3: We're gonna have wing, meatball, macaroni and cheese, pasta salad, oxtails. We're gonna have all kind of food up and on. Y'all not gonna be DJing, but it's gonna be off the chain. Shouty, you need a car.
0: And what the kids gonna do? What the kids gonna do for fun if he turning 8 in the strip club?
3: They gonna watch the scrubber.
0: No. That's all right. We good.
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0: the morning show. That's Beyonce Morning Dew. All right, Fitz, what you got coming up next?
1: Well, Ricky, coming up in what's trending, a surrogate refused to end her pregnancy, and now the baby is fighting for his life after heart surgery. But here's the real debate. Who gets the final say, the biological parents or the surrogate? 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
1: WERE AM traffic, a slow go eastbound opportunity corridor at Kinsman Road, an accident blocking traffic stop and go from East 55th Street. We're seeing delays eastbound 90 at West 14th Street, slowdowns northbound the Jennings Freeway from Harvard to 71, heavy traffic northbound 71 between the MetroHealth Curve and 90. Weather forecast for today, partly cloudy, then clearing, humid with highs around 80. Tonight, clear skies with lows in the lower 60s, right now 67 degrees. 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
3: All right, 25 minutes after the hour, y'all. Listen, a complicated custody battle in Texas is making national headlines, and it involves a surrogate mother, the biological parents, and a very sick newborn baby.
4: Yeah, Ricky, a nurse in Alaska by the name of McKenna West was carrying a baby for a couple in California when doctors discovered that the baby had a serious heart condition called hypoplastic left heart syndrome, and that's a severe heart defect where the left side of the heart is severely underdeveloped and unable to properly pump blood into the body. The biological parents wanted to end the pregnancy, but the surrogate refused. She decided to continue the pregnancy and carry the baby full term.
5: Yeah, Brad, and she eventually went to Texas to give birth. And the baby, Rumi, was born August 15th and is now in critical condition after undergoing major heart surgery. A California court ruled that the surrogate doesn't have legal or physical custody of the baby, and now a Dallas County judge has temporarily blocked her from seeing the baby, holding him, or even making medical decisions for him.
3: So the big question is, we're asking this morning, when a surrogate and the biological parents disagree about a baby's medical care, who should ultimately have the final say? It's her body, it's her choice, or should the biological parents have full control over the decisions when it comes to their baby? What are y'all thoughts on this, Brett?
4: This is tough because it said that they wanted to her to end the pregnancy because the baby was sick. But now that the baby's here, they shouldn't get to decide, I don't think, because they wanted her to get rid of the baby. So I still feel like she should be able, because she has a love for the baby, she carried it. I feel like she should have a say-so and be able to hold the baby and still see the baby.
5: Yeah, because
3: she carried the baby. Yeah.
5: I agree, but you know what they're going to have to do with these contracts? They're going to have to say, if something happens to the baby, the biological parents get to make the decision. And if that's not clear in the contract, then you should, the woman carrying it,
3: So the question that I have, the baby is a newborn baby going through all of these heart surgeries and probably in intensive care right now. Was it worth having the baby? I don't know, because I don't want to say anything wrong. Yeah, go ahead, Gary.
6: Now, my thing is, excuse me, the biological parent, would they be considered a parent? Well, they should have the right to say what they want to do with the baby, because they are the biological parent. The surrogate is just a carrier.
4: The biological parents wanted to get her to end the pregnancy, though.
6: Yeah, well, she should have done what they asked for, that because they're the biological parents, and they the ones. Technically, this all boils down to money, too. So they're going to have to pay. Because they would have been, okay, it's a person I know of that was involved in a marriage, and there was a surrogate carrying a baby. I'm trying to edit this. Now, it was a surrogate carrying the baby. Well, the alleged mother did not want the baby, but the alleged father wanted the baby. Well, the baby came, and the mother had to pay for the baby, even though she didn't want the baby.
5: Well, here's what they said. Now that Rumi's been born, this family that wanted the baby aborted, now they say they love him, and they're committed to his necessary heart surgeries. They believe that she's trying to take the baby. They've also accused her of breaching the surrogacy contract, and they want more than $100,000 in damages. But right now, the biological parents do have physical custody, and they're keeping her from seeing him. But, I mean, I get what you guys are saying. They didn't want the baby. They wanted it aborted. So she's like, you know what? Y'all wanted to abort it? I'll keep it.
7: Right.
5: But now that the baby's born, they're like, wait, hold on. We want it back.
7: That part.
5: Yeah. So,
3: which really don't feel fair.
5: Right.
3: Because the thing about it is, if you didn't want the baby, then, and the other parent decided to keep the baby or whatever, you should allow her to go through that, to go through whatever she need to go through medically and to get the baby you know, healthy and just remove yourself from that situation completely if you decide that you don't want to have the child. And now that she's had the baby and went through labor and all this stuff, and for y'all, for them to take the baby, it just don't feel fair.
5: Right.
3: It's just me.
5: Yeah. Right. And Brad, I know you know this. Once you, I mean, you carry a baby to full term,
4: man,
5: it's just like
4: connected.
5: You are so connected.
4: And then if the other people say they didn't want it, you feel like, okay, well, I'm going to make sure this baby is okay. So this is a tough one.
5: Yeah.
6: Yeah. But then the woman, the surrogate, didn't she, she went against the agreement. If they asked her to abort the baby and she didn't, they have the right to have the final say, because we asked you to do this, and that's probably part of the contract.
3: You start getting into all of those little gray area laws, my body, my choice.
5: Yeah.
3: All of that stuff. Just like if a man get a woman pregnant and he don't want the baby, he has to have abortion. He don't have no say-so, because it's her body and it's her choice.
7: There probably should have been an amendment in that agreement.
5: Sure.
7: Like, here's the first agreement. Okay, now the biological parents are saying, we want you to abort it. The surrogate said, no, I'm going to keep it. At that point is
3: when... But how can you make somebody get an abortion? What if she just say, I'm going to go on the run because I'm going to keep this baby?
5: Which is kind of what she did.
3: Yeah, it can get real, real, real complicated. And it ain't nothing you can do about it when it comes to life versus a contract.
5: Right.
3: You know what I'm saying? That stuff. But we would love for somebody from a law firm to call us up.
6: Yeah.
3: A good lawyer. That'd be a good... So I want to see what y'all think. Get him at 8669. Ricky, let's go to the phones. Good morning.
8: Hi, this is Linda from Baton Rouge. I would assume that some type of contractual agreement was written, not just a verbal understanding. And I personally feel if the surrogate carries the baby and she does not want the child to be baby put on life support or life ended, I feel like she should have that right, even though this child is not biologically.
9: So this is Tamira. I'm calling from Indiana. I do think that once the rights were terminated during the surrogate process, when the parents realized that the baby was sick and they terminated their rights, they gave all the rights back to the mother. So the mother that carried the baby should have all the rights.
10: My name is Bella. I'm calling from Louisville, Kentucky. The biological parents should have the final say-so because it's a contract, so they should be held to that.
11: Hi, I'm Stacy calling from Houston, Texas, and I wanted to know, I think the biological parents get the final say, but I wonder if that situation sets the biological parents in the situation to be sued for child support. That's my question.
12: Yes, my name is Michaela. I'm calling from Cleveland, and I'm going to side with the surrogate only because the biological parents, you know, they made that decision. They originally didn't want the baby, wanted it terminated due to issues. And I feel like if the surrogate kept the baby is hers and her medical expenses and her problem.
3: Oh, man. I appreciate y'all phone calls today, bro. We could talk about something like this all day. I wish a judge would have called in. 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
5: WERE AM traffic. Northbound 77 before Rockside Road. An accident blocks your right two lanes. Cedar Avenue at East 55th Street. A crash blocking. Accidents in the cleanup. Northbound 77 at Harvard Avenue. Traffic is slow from Rockside Road. A slow go eastbound 90 at West 14th Street. Weather forecast for today. Partly cloudy, then clearing, humid with highs around 80. Tonight, clear skies with lows in the lower 60s. Right now, 68 degrees. 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
9: The reality is tragedy never announces that it is coming. Tragedy thrives on that one bad decision, one unnecessary risk, one moment of believing that it couldn't possibly happen to me. There was a time in our past when our main concentration was on survival. Our elders were considered strict when they would not allow us to go to anyone's house before everyone in that house was checked out. They firmly believed that the company we keep in our youth will determine the outcome of our future. And they were bound and determined that every generation would do better than the one before. Oftentimes, when a young person's future is interrupted by tragedy, it serves as a wake-up call to remind us to accept the reality that we are uniquely different from other cultures. Understanding that difference obligates us to make certain that our young survive so that they too can experience a future.
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3: All right, 25 minutes after the hour, got your front page right here. Alfredas, good morning.
0: Good morning, Ricky. It's Thursday, August 27th. Here's what's going on in the news. America First, unless we're talking burgers, apparently. President Trump campaigned on America First and Made in America, but now he's opening the door to more than 600 million pounds of cheaper foreign beef, and we still don't know exactly who's supplying it. Some additional beef, though, is already coming from Argentina. And plot twist, nearly 30,000 pounds of Argentinian beef was just recalled after entering the country without required USDA reinspection. So, American ranchers are competing with cheaper imports while we're left asking, where are we getting this beef? Who's making sure it's inspected? You know, lettuce gave us cyclospora, jalapenos brought salmonella, millions of eggs got recalled, and now beef is skipping inspection at this point, Ricky. Salads, salsa, breakfast, burgers are all on probation. In other news, New Jersey Congresswoman LaMonica McIver is not off the hook. A federal appeals court says she has to face two charges after allegedly getting physical with agents trying to arrest Newark's mayor during an ICE inspection. Now, McIver pleaded not guilty and says the case could discourage other lawmakers from overseeing ICE. Also in the courts, mail-in voting has not been banned. However, new restrictions could cause some ballots to be rejected. About 25 states are fighting the rules, but don't gamble with your vote. Check your state's requirements right now and maybe start getting your plan together to vote early, right, so that work, weather, and mail delays do not get in your way. Real quick, Ricky, finally, in the Should We Be Concerned department, another passenger plane blew two tires while taxiing at Chicago O'Hare. That's five tire-related incidents at Chicago airports this month. This time was an American Airlines flight headed to Charlotte, and everybody got off safely, boarded another plane, but still, there have been a lot of similar incidents during takeoff, landing, or taxiing. For info on these stories and more, go to RickySmileyMorningShow.com. Now, here's a look at sports.
4: Rock T, the sports genius, is in the building.
5: Oh, yeah, man. Oh, shout out to the Cleveland Browns fans. Yes, this whole week been about Cleveland, but they mad. They upset and they feel about them.
3: Oh, yeah.
5: They word is on the street that the Cleveland Browns fans are refusing to buy season tickets if Deshaun Watson remains the starting quarterback. The Browns fans want Shedeur Sanders as their quarterback. So we going to see what happens, man. But I like it. I like it, man. No disrespect to Deshaun Watson, man. But this is, look, man, we understand this is $230 million decision. And it has nothing to do with the playing on the field. It's this money that they invest into that bad contract. It's about that time, though. NFL will be eliminating the Pro Bowl game, but they still will recognize the top 88 players from the season. So it's, they need to do this, man, because the Pro Bowl game is, it used to be fun to watch when they played defense. Now you got the best players in the league coming together to play, and they was really playing back
3: in
5: the day.
3: Skipping around, they ain't doing that.
5: Nah, man, it started getting watered down. Then they changed to flag football. Flag is cool, you know, it's entertaining. But now they say, you know what, we're going to scrap the game and just recognize the players. So I'm
3: then
5: all for it.
3: They start letting Gary with the teeth go out there, all that.
5: Oh. Yep, exactly, man. Wow. Last but not least, man, former NBA player J.R. Smith, an old video resurfaced on the internet of him speaking about how most black athletes blow most of their money on dumb stuff rather than investing it back into our communities.
6: I'm not counting your chips, but everybody else is. So you make 200, you make 200, you make 175, you make 150, you make 180. Why don't y'all have your own gym? Why we gotta go to UCLA to work out in LA every time? We about to build this whole shit out for our community. We're gonna build gyms, rec centers, start leagues and all that. Who's gonna stop us? We got the money. We don't have the mindset. Our mindset, we'd rather go throw $60,000 in the club, in the strip club. Go throw $60,000 than go feed 2,500 people in the hood.
5: Now,
3: right,
5: man, for the record, he's telling the truth. But I will say there are a lot of pro athletes that are giving back and doing and uplifting their communities, man. But he's speaking the gospel on that one right there.
6: I ain't never threw no whole bunch of money up in no strip club.
5: I'm collecting that bag.
6: Hell no. Send up that damn girls walking around with them damn stomach look like some balled up homework.
7: Sir.
6: Not doing it.
0: It's men in there with stomachs that look the same.
3: Oh, man. It don't matter. We ain't walking around with no string on.
0: I see your point.
3: The stretch marks spell their name, Rashida, in cursive. Yeah. Wow. Not doing it.
5: Nope. I ain't going to be able to do it, man.
0: Not Rashida. That's a long name.
3: Rashida is in cursive in stretch marks.
0: Oh, yeah. Gosh.
5: What kind of tattoo she got, dog?
3: Up there got a tattoo of her baby daddy. And his grandmama, before his grandmama got shot.
0: Oh my gosh, Brad, please.
1: Wait a minute.
7: Drop it like it's hot. Drop it like it's hot.
0: What did that turn into?
8: Me and Miss Hatch.
0: I know, right?
9: It's the Biara 18.
5: Why the grandmama got to get shot?
3: Yeah, okay, her great grandma 43.
0: Oh, great grandma, dang.
3: Rest in peace, Big Mama. You throwing money on Big Mama. Got Big Mama face up there. Big Mama face on your lower back holding the Bible.
0: Oh. Wouldn't be cool to look at. What'd you say, Brad? What's hot?
3: She up there strip teasing with some church shoes on. Give it up for black stockings and white shoes. Thank you. We're not doing it. Oh. Brett, good morning. Brett, this is time for the hot spot. What up, Brett?
10: What up, Ricky? Good morning, everybody. I'm your girl, Brad Tatat, and this is a hot spot where we bring you music, movies, and more. Y'all crazy, so let's get on off into it. Well, y'all, Jafar Jackson may have a possible explanation for his aunt, Janet Jackson's, absence from the blockbuster movie Michael. He thinks that Janet may want her own movie. He told GQ Magazine, "I don't want to speak too early, but Janet has ideas of maybe doing her own film." He also raised the potential problem of establishing one actress as Janet in Michael, only for a different actress to portray her if Janet does eventually develop her own film. Now, Jafar did not say a screenplay exists, but he did say Janet has ideas about possibly doing her own film. Now, director Antoine Fuqua says that he respects Janet's decision not to be portrayed in Michael and emphasized that she remained supportive of Jafar in the movie. So for people who think she wasn't supportive, she did remain supportive. Do we want to see Janet Jackson?
5: Yes. Absolutely.
10: I do, too. Because you never know, you know, from the inside what she was going through. So it'd be good to hear from her and let her, you know, produce it and let her make sure she has a lot to do with everything that goes on in the movie. So that would be great to see a Janet.
11: And you probably would be a part of it. You was part of her life for a long time.
10: I was not a part of her life for a long time, Gary.
11: I thought she dated Jermaine.
10: Moving on, Dr. Dre has revealed that he is using artificial intelligence, that's AI, as a tool in his music production now. And he told the New York Times he sees AI as a modern equivalent of the drum machine or synthesizer and views resistance to it as a failure of creativity, and he doesn't see it as a threat. Because we all know some people do. He also thinks that those who oppose AI song generation tools are afraid of learning new things. Now, old school rapper DJ Quick does not agree. Here's what he said about it.
12: It's a total violation of culture. It's appropriation. You can't recreate somebody that's still here doing what they do. That computer is not going to have my nuances. I watch AI programs on YouTube and they mispronounce words. You know what I mean? Mm-hmm. It ain't ready yet. It ain't human. Keep this human. I'd rather have bad human material than good AI material.
3: I agree.
10: You agree?
3: I ain't feeling that AI thing.
10: But it's almost like it's going to be taking over, though, regardless. Everybody kind of using it, but they just not saying they're using it.
11: Yep.
10: So, Dr. Dre,
3: you're going to go to Follies, they got AI strippers.
10: No. Uh-oh. You know what?
5: Yes, sir.
10: No.
5: They got to get off stage and get plugged in to charge back up.
10: Oh, my God. The most special in these stories and more, you go to RickySmileyMorningShow.com. 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
39: And just like that, the Pro Bowl is gone forever. 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
40: This is the Daily Play with Joy Taylor. In every season, except for during the COVID pandemic, the NFL has had a Pro Bowl. The quality and nature of that game has shifted over the years, but on Wednesday, the league said no more. Instead, players selected as Pro Bowlers will be invited to attend an in-person celebration in Los Angeles during the traditional weekend the Pro Bowl games took place. There's a major shift in who's a Pro Bowler as well. 88 players will be named to the Pro Bowl class in late December with no replacement selections. Quote, it's okay to be the first league to walk away from the competitive All-Star game, is a quote from NFL Executive Vice President Peter O'Reilly. I love that the NFL is never afraid to make big sweeping changes, and I'm actually okay with this. 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

Yes, sir. Hi, Mandy Stones on the ones and twos. You feeling this mix right here? Well, guess what? You can get the link. Just be one of the first 10 to DM me at Dwight Stone on all social media.

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23: It's Wednesday, August 26th. Do you know what time it is? It's Al Sharpton's time. And for the next 3 hours, it's time to put aside all pretenses, deception, denial, or fronting. The time has come to keep it real on Keeping It Real with Reverend Al Sharpton. A very good afternoon to all of you across the country and good morning to our West Coast listeners. And welcome to all those listening on SiriusXM Channel 126, Urban View, where talk empowers and becomes action. I am Dominique Sharpton. I'm Reverend Sharpton's eldest daughter. I'm sitting in for the Rev. Rev will be joining us momentarily. But I want to say happy Wellness Wednesday to everyone out there. And certainly we have a lot to talk about, a lot to do, a lot to stay involved in, and got to stay in the action. And so you can call in and join in the action today. Keep it real with us. Call in and join the conversation. You can call us at 1-877-532-5797, 1-877-532-5797. Good afternoon to all those watching us and tuning in via live stream at nationalactionnetwork.net. Good afternoon to the illustrious message board. Looking forward to engaging and interacting with you as we are online all across the country and want to hear from you. Got a lot going on and certainly want to talk about it. Y'all know what time it is. And we're going to talk about a lot today. Certainly one thing on my mind is the Target issue and this Halloween costume that has people asking how in the world something like this gets approved in 2026. We're going to talk a lot about our children and social media. Because, you know, there's a major development that's involving Meta, and this is the company obviously behind Instagram and Facebook. And the question I want really parents to think about, you know, is are we raising our children against an algorithm designed to keep them hooked, to keep them engaged, to keep them on their tablets and on and using screens? And then we're going to talk about going back to Gary, Indiana. Today, I want to move this conversation forward. We talked yesterday, obviously, about the power outages, but I want to talk about accountability. And of course, we're just 2 days away from August 28th and the Defend the Vote March on Washington. So we've got a lot to get into. As I said, you can join the conversation 1-877-532-5797, 1-877-532-5797. Now, how did they get this through? I need someone to explain that to me today. How does a major American corporation like Target put a Halloween costume on its website that evokes some of the ugliest racist imagery in American history. Put a black child in it to model it. And then apparently nobody, I mean nobody at any point in that process says, wait a minute. Something is wrong here. Something just don't make sense. I don't want to just talk about that costume because Target has pulled it, right? They've apologized, you know, but I think that that's the easy part. I want to talk about how this happened. How did this happen? Think about how many people something like this presumably has to go through. I mean, somebody designed it. Somebody bought it. Somebody approved it, right? Somebody styled the photo shoot. Somebody dressed that black child, okay? Someone then took a picture. Someone also reviewed those pictures, right? And then someone put it online. And nobody said, not once, hold up, what are we doing? Come on now. I mean, that's what I want to talk about. What actually happened? Target was selling a children's circus clown Halloween costume, y'all, that featured an exaggerated grinning face with oversized teeth. And people immediately began connecting that, obviously, that image, connecting it to the racist minstrel caricatures that have a long and ugly history in this country. And now Target has since removed the costume and they apologized. But again, how do we get to the apology? Because the apology happens after somebody catches you doing something. So I'm interested in what happened before that. What happened before that? And I already know somebody's listening and saying, Dominique, it's Halloween. It's just a clown, right? People are too sensitive. No, no. We have to know our history. And minstrel shows didn't simply make fun of black people. Those images portrayed black people as ignorant, lazy, foolish, grotesque, come on, less than human. That imagery matters because cultural influences, y'all, and how people see each other. Think about that. Think about the civil rights movement. The movement wasn't only about fighting laws. It was fighting an entire culture that had been built around the idea that black people were somehow inferior. And that culture helped to justify segregation. It helped to justify voter suppression. It helped to justify discrimination, right? It helped to justify violence. And so when we see imagery like this, reminiscent of that history, we have every right to say, how did this happen? How did this happen? Now let's talk about DEI. And here's where this gets even more interesting to me. Now y'all know, and tomorrow, I believe we are celebrating, not celebrating, but we are on the 135th week that National Action Network has been demonstrating to keep DEI alive, demonstrating in front of the offices of Bill Ackman, demonstrating that we, the people, okay, believe in diversity, equity, and inclusion, and believe that there's accountability that needs to be had when we are talking about and discussing issues like this that come about. This is not, okay, this is where it gets interesting because Target, right, is one of those companies that has faced many criticism after they pull back from some of its DEI inclusive initiatives. And we're also living, y'all, through this national backlash. Obviously against DEI. We've heard we don't need DEI. DEI is discrimination. We've heard just hire the qualified people, right? But this is what people misunderstand because diversity isn't supposed to mean put a black person in the picture. Diversity is supposed to mean, you know, is there somebody with a different life experience in the room when this decision is being made? Because apparently they had enough diversity, right, to find a black child to put in the costume. So my question is, did they have enough diversity in the decision-making process? In the decision-making process to question the costume? Now that's different. And that is why representation matters. And it's not just, right, who's in the advertisement. But who's in the room? Who's making the decisions? Who is empowered to say, no, that's offensive. We shouldn't sell this. don't. So I want to hear from you, and I want to know, do y'all believe that this was simply a bad corporate mistake? Hello? Or, you know, is this exactly the kind of cultural blind spot that can happen when companies decide that diversity and cultural competency just isn't that important, right? And here's another question. Is the apology enough? Is the apology enough? Because, I just don't understand. You can make a public apology, but everyone knows how to apologize, right? Put out that statement. We regret. We apologize. This doesn't represent our values. Okay, but what are you actually changing? That's what I want to know. 1-877-532-5797. 1-877-532-5797. And then there's this question, as we were talking about earlier, talking about media, and this issue with Meta and the social media and what it's doing to our children, parents, grandparents, aunties, uncles, anybody raising children. We need you in this conversation, because I think that every parent has said some version of, you know, put that phone down. I think I just said it a few minutes ago. Put that phone down. Come and eat. You know, put the phone down. Do your homework. Put the phone down. Go to bed. It's always put the phone down. And then 5 minutes later, they're back on the phone. They're trying to, you know, look at tablets and screen, have screen time. But here's what I want us to consider today. Because what if the problem isn't simply that children don't want to put the phone down, but what if some of this technology, right, has been intentionally designed to make putting the phone down difficult? That's what the conversation is. That changes a lot, right? And in the Meta development, and Meta, the company behind Facebook and Instagram, they've reached a major settlement concerning allegations about social media social media's addiction and how children are involved. And among those changes that were being discussed are stronger restrictions on teen accounts, including a default daily usage limit that parents would have authority to change. Now, Meta has not admitted wrongdoing. That's important to note. But this settlement raises a much larger question, I feel. What responsibility does technology companies, right, have for the products that they're putting in front of our children? We can't put everything on the parents, right? We can't put everything on, you know, those that are leading in this effort, you know, the caretakers. And I hear this all the time, you know, parents need to parent. And absolutely, that's exactly right. Parents need to parent, and parents have responsibility. But corporations have responsibility too. And that's what we need to understand. You know, our children's attention is valuable. The longer that somebody stays on a platform, right, the more content they're consuming, and the more they engage, the more information the platform learns about them, the more valuable that engagement becomes. So now think about the average mother or father. You're telling their teenager, put the Instagram down, but you're potentially compelling and competing against technology. We got to talk about that. 1-877-532-5797. We'll be back, y'all, with more Keeping It Real with Sharpton. We'll be right back.
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4: 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Tragedy thrives on that one bad decision, one unnecessary risk, one moment of believing that it couldn't possibly happen to me. There was a time in our past when our main concentration was on survival. Our elders were considered strict when they would not allow us to go to anyone's house before everyone in that house was checked out. They firmly believed that the company we keep in our youth will determine the outcome of our future, and they were bound and determined that every generation would do better than the one before. Oftentimes, when a young person's future is interrupted by tragedy, it serves as a wake-up call to remind us to accept the reality that we are uniquely different from other cultures. Understanding that difference obligates us to make certain that our young survive so that they too can experience a future.
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31: It's Sybil Wilkes with What We Need to Know. The U.S. Navy is reviewing internal proposals to alter the designation of the Ford-class aircraft carrier CVN-81, which was originally named the USS Doris Miller, to honor the Black World War II hero. Internal discussions include the possibility of naming that carrier after the current president, Donald Trump, an unprecedented move for an active warship during a sitting presidency. 6 months after military strikes escalated into a prolonged confrontation over the Strait of Hormuz, persistent maritime disruptions continue to affect energy markets and domestic consumer costs. The ongoing conflict drives up the supply chain expenses, including fertilizer and fuel costs, leading to higher food prices for us everyday folks and our everyday households. 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

Keeping It Real. I'm Dominique Sharpton, Reverend Sharpton's eldest daughter, sitting in for the Rev. Rev is going to be joining us momentarily, but we are taking your calls. You can join in on the conversation today by calling us at 1-877-532-5797, 1-877-532-5797. You can also join us and write your comment on the message board as folks are watching us via live stream at nationalactionnetwork.net. Before the break, we were talking about the Target and Halloween costume that they posted online. They have since retracted and apologized for. We also started getting into this massive development involving Meta, the Instagram and Facebook, and the new restrictions that are aimed at protecting young people. And I gave you the basics, right? But I want to come back and really go deeper, because I feel and think that this story is really about whether your teenager, whether your young person spends 2 or 3, you know, hours on Instagram a day, probably more in some cases, in a lot of cases, depending on, you know, where you are in the world, where you are in the country. But I think we're missing probably the bigger story if that's all we talk about. And the bigger question is, and as Rev comes in, I know he's going to basically shift the tide, because, you know, he's like, I got what I want to talk about and what I want to do. But what exactly are these platforms designed to make us do? Because I think about how dramatically our relationship with technology has changed. And when I was growing up, if you wanted to talk to your friends, you know, you made a call, you picked up the phone and you called somebody. You watched TV and the TV show ended. You listened to the radio, then the song ended, right? You read a magazine, eventually you got to the last page, you know, and there was this natural stopping point, and then you went on and did something else, right? And that's how life kind of evolved. Like I went on to this and then I did something else. But social media doesn't really have a stopping point, because you can check in or tune in or, you know, whenever you want. You can scroll forever, right? There's always another video, there's always another picture, another notification, another comment, right? Another suggested post, and another person to follow, right? And that's not accidental. So when I think and when we're talking about children and social media, I think we need to stop framing this as simply, you know, kids are on their phone too much, because that makes it sound like we're talking about a really bad habit, right? But I think we're talking about an entire business, a business model, right, that was built around attention. How much attention can we get from you? How much of your attention can we have? Because that drives revenue. That makes, you know, the dollar amount more valuable in this situation, because your attention is constantly on it, right? And so that changes the conversation. And I think in this case, you know, the product isn't Instagram, right? The product is attention. Instagram is free. Facebook is free. But most social media platforms are free. And so how are these companies worth hundreds of billions of dollars when the platforms are free, right? Because our attention has value. And I think that the longer you're there, the more you engaged, the more opportunities there are to show you content and to show you advertising, you know, and the more you interact, the more the platforms learn about what interests you, right? What makes you stop? What makes you click? What makes you comment? What makes you come back

0: You know? And here's what I really want parents to listen to, because if that's powerful enough to work on grown adults, what do you think is doing to the kids? What do you think is doing to the children? We have grown people, right, who wake up in the morning or wake up in the middle of the night and reach for that phone, right, before they even get out of bed, before they say their prayers. They reaching for that phone to see what's going on in the world. Grown people, I'm talking about sitting at dinner looking at the phone, right? Grown people walking down the street can't get their heads out their phone. And, you know, we got grown people who say, I'm just going to check Instagram for 5 minutes, or 45 minutes later, they're still scrolling. So if we have this difficulty managing this technology sometimes with grown folks, why are we expecting a 13-year-old to have better discipline than us? That's just not realistic, right? And so I think that's where the responsibility conversation changes. Now, if we look at what the settlement actually does, because if you look beyond the headlines, these changes are very interesting, very interesting. We're talking about a default two-hour limit for teenagers. We're talking about blocking access between midnight and 6 o'clock in the morning unless a parent gives permission. And we're talking about disabling push notifications during school hours. So during school hours, which is presumably between 8 a.m. and 3 p.m., you can't get notifications. You can't, you know, get these push alerts. And so think about that one. Now, why do you need to disable notifications during school hours? Because a notification is designed to get your attention. Ping. So imagine being 14 years old, looking, you know, sitting in algebra class and your phone is vibrating. You can't focus, you know, you can't focus. You're going to be distracted by the phone. And so I agree with even some of, you know, the parameters and things that are working through legislation locally. I know Governor Hochul in New York is, you know, even passed, I think, no phones in school rule, no phones in school law. And this is happening, obviously, across the country. People are, you know, administrators are really cracking down on it. And I think that's a good thing. Now, students do, you know, sometimes need their phones to study, to do their work. But, you know, ultimately, we should have and be equipped with the technology inside the classroom in order for students to be able to do their work virtually, right? And have virtual incorporations into the curriculum so that students, even students who learn differently from others, can get that advantage of learning in the classroom with the technology that we have today. So, that is just what is mind-boggling to me. I don't know about y'all, but I feel like in this conversation, right, as we're talking about not only the demonstration, but the activity around the legislation and things that are happening, right, across the country and the world, I think that we need to keep it real with each other, keep it real with ourselves, and keep it real with what's actually going on here. You know, and I think that that is what is going to set us forward. So going to the march on August 28th, and why is voting and all of this stuff mattering and in this time? Why do we need to step up and stand up, you know, with all that's going on? I think that it's a direct, engaged component that we have to continue to connect our dots. We have to continue to connect historic references with what's happening to us in the present and what is obviously going to impact us in the future. 1-877-532-5797. 1-877-532-5797. Let's go to Ira. Ira's listening to us, holding on. Oh, I'm sorry, Ira. We're going to take this break. I'm going to hear this music. So I'm coming back to you, Ira. We're going to take a quick break. Dominique Sharpton, I'm sitting in for Rev. Rev will be joining us momentarily, but you can join in on the conversation and keep it real with us. 1-877-532-5797. 1-877-532-5797. We'll be back with more of Keeping It Real with Sharpton. We'll be right back.
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4: It's Sybil Wilkes with What We Need to Know. The U.S. Navy is reviewing internal proposals to alter the designation of the Ford-class aircraft carrier CVN-81, which was originally named the USS Doris Miller, to honor the Black World War II hero. Internal discussions include the possibility of naming that carrier after the current president, Donald Trump, an unprecedented move for an active warship during a sitting presidency. 6 months after military strikes escalated into a prolonged confrontation over the Strait of Hormuz, persistent maritime disruptions continue to affect energy markets and domestic consumer costs. The ongoing conflict drives up the supply chain expenses, including fertilizer and fuel costs, leading to higher food prices for us everyday folks and our everyday households. I'm Sybil Wilkes. 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

0: 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This Warrior Witness Wednesday, let me thank Dominique Sharpton for starting off the show. I was, frankly, at the bank getting these buses paid for from all over the country, coming to the Big March on Washington next day, day after tomorrow. No, last night I have to say this, and I'm going back. I know that we have some callers. I know we had some that wanted to weigh in on this insult that Target had to pull down, having us as minstrels in Halloween costume. That's one of the reasons the march is important. Because DEI, which is one of the things we're marching about, we want a voting rights bill out of Congress. We want DEI legislated, and we want to deal with the Affordable Care Act. And then we're going south. I'm going to do a whole tour of the South to try and bring the message of the march to people. Why they have to come out and vote in this midterm elections, because you're not voting for a person, you're voting for policy and legislation, voting for the voting rights bill to be rewritten so it's ironclad where the Supreme Court can't mess with it. Only way you're going to pass it is you got to vote for the people that will support it. Only way you're going to get the people to support it is you're going to have to show them you have that kind of strength. That's why numbers are important on Friday. Because when they look out and see all of that, they're going to say, oh, wait a minute. These people are serious. And they're going back and do 5 states in the South. And I'm going myself to those 5. And I'm bringing other civil rights leaders with me of national organizations. And working with the local activists. We're not trying to supplant anybody. So for anybody's ego get bruised, we're coming in to support. Undergird, not take over. This is too big for any of us to start tripping now. So I just wanted you to know why I was late for 2 of the opening segments. Let me also say that Politics Nation with Al Sharpton is going to be special this weekend. One, we'll certainly be having some of the guests that was at the march Saturday and Sunday, 5 p.m. Eastern, and laying out the outcome of the march. But it is also the 15th anniversary of the show, Politics Nation with Al Sharpton. 15 years on Saturday, I did the first show on MSNBC of Politics Nation. And all the critics, the media critics, and, you know, some of the haters in our community, oh, that ain't gonna last 3 months. 15 years, longer than any black national cable host, and I'm celebrating it with you, because if you had not been watching every week and getting other people to watch, I don't care how good I think I am talking, the ratings is what kept us in 15 years. So we're going to show somebody, of course we're going to deal with some of the leaders that was at the march, but we're also going to show some of the best ever down through the years. We've had everybody on Politics Nation, from President Obama while he was president. In fact, his last interview on cable TV as president, he did on my show. We play a little of that. A little of Biden did it twice as president, Kamala Harris as vice president. But we've had every major political figure. Jesse Jackson did his last cable interview on this show. We had Aretha Franklin on in studio, Harry Belafonte in studio, all the way to Spike Lee. So you need to know that history. You'll see some of it on the anniversary shows over the weekend. The march. I can't tell you. I'm telling you, it warmed my heart. I went, been meeting all day with people. It warmed my heart. I was headed home, and they text me, Rodney Ellis, Commissioner Rodney Ellis from Houston, and Reverend James Dixon, and they said, pick up the phone if you can, and I did. And they had a couple of hundred people there at a pre-rally. They have filled 10 buses from Houston, calling it the Freedom Riders. 10 buses. And I just left the bank paying for all of them. And it's going to be a historic day. Now, if 10 busloads can come from Texas, you don't have any excuse from wherever you are, because you're not as far as Texas. Get the information on where to be by calling 1-877-626-4651, 1-877-626-4651, or go to nationalactionnetwork.net. All right, let's go to the phones. I know, you know, one of the reasons that you need to enforce the diversity, equity, inclusion is if you're sitting up in a marketing meeting and it goes to the board, then I see Lead Slow Trail, said they haven't heard back from the organizers in New Jersey, Mercer County. Call right now to that number. Tell them that I can't do it on the air, but we have buses all over Jersey. I don't know why you haven't heard from anybody. Call them right back. Because I want you there. That's right. Sylvia Hadassah Norman, 10 buses coming from Texas. I just announced that. You're right, Sylvia. Let me say, as I was making my point, that the reason you need diversity, equity, and inclusion, and it's good for the companies, as well as the colleges and universities, is that to have this kind of offensive Halloween costume shown at Target means that there's nobody in the room at Target saying, you can't put that out. Have you lost your mind? That's totally racist. But if you've got people that think everything is the same and don't even think about racial insults in the boardroom, in the marketing department, they'll put it out and end up getting humiliated and embarrassed. And Viola Davis and others come out and say this is insulting, they got to pull it back and eat some crow. They're already in a fight with the American Federation of Teachers, who's fighting Target, and some of the deportation activists because of the situation around Target's being one of the main stores in Minneapolis, where Daniel Preddy and Good, Renee Good, were killed by the Homeland Security agents and ICE. So make it make sense. We've got to fight that back, and we will. And of course, I think Dominique has started talking about the whole meta settlement around screen time for your kids. A lot of us underestimate how important it is for us to monitor how much time our children, grandchildren are spending on social media. So now they've come with this agreement trying to limit the time, limit the access. But you're growing up at a time, they're growing up at a time that is much different from us, because they are right in that zone of social media, and whatever it says, it sets their style, it sets their moral compass. it makes them do things, suggest things, because you're dealing with formative ages. And this is a real, real problem. I was talking to a friend of mine this morning about how you've got to deal with formative age. When somebody from 3 to, they say, about 9 or 10 is when they form their concept, their view of what life is about. And the reason I know that is that I started preaching in public when I was 4 years old. So I grew up a boy preacher. I joined the movement when I was 12. I'd already been preaching 8 years in churches all over New York. The church that allowed me to preach at 4 and I became junior pastor of was the largest Pentecostal church in New York City, Bishop F.D. Washington's church. Thousands of members. And I think that it is clear that that framed my thinking. So I never, even when my father left and ended up back in the hood, I never was a street person because I was a boy preacher. The street guys didn't want to play with me. And they would look out for me. Don't mess with preacher. He's a preacher. And I'm 10, 11 years old. But it framed my thinking so that because I saw myself in the formative years as a preacher, I was attracted to Reverend Congressman Adam Clayton Powell, Reverend Dr. Martin Luther King, later Reverend William Jones when I was 12, who brought me to Reverend Jesse Jackson. But it started because of how I saw myself in my formative year. If I saw myself as Superman jumping off a building, or worse, or just as bad, super fly, that the key to success was being fly and selling drugs, I would have been inclined that way as I got 12, 13, 14. I was inclined to find the kind of ministry I wanted because that's what I did. And thank God for a strong mother that didn't discourage me. It didn't say, boy, you ain't old enough to preach. You're only 4 years old. She said, take him to the bishop. The bishop say he can preach. Bishop said, maybe he's calling, put me up. If I had not had that environment that crushed my adolescent self-concept, that crushed my adolescent dreams, I might end up being something else, doing something else. Why am I saying all that? If you've let your children and grandchildren live on these screens, live on these social media outlets that tell them that they are something they are not, or that limits their potential, that is ingrained in them psychologically from their formative years. You will never become what you don't see yourself becoming or think yourself to be. So this is a very serious issue. All right, let's take a break. I'm going to open up the phones. 1-877-532-5797. Shopton, keeping it real. Be right back.
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24: This conversation can happen anywhere, and your kids need to know the facts. 76% of teens agree that with legalization, teenagers may be more likely to experiment with marijuana.
21: Legal or not, marijuana is harmful to teens' developing brains and can cause permanent damage. It could also cause heart and respiratory problems.
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21: Sure, but the type that's out there now is stronger than when I was younger, so it's really important for you two to be careful.
22: I never thought about that.
21: Well, now's the time to start thinking about it.
24: Now's the time to talk to your kids about substance use. 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
25: Keeping it real.
26: I believe it's also important for the world to keep their eye on Israel's new prime minister, because there was a lot of protests going on against him because he was taking away a lot of the democratic rights in Israel.
25: Be a part of the conversation. Have your say.
27: They don't want a two-state solution. They want to see Israel totally destroyed. The Israel is controlling everything about the Palestinians. Their resources, their food, their war, their life. Well, you're giving them no choice.
25: Just keep it real.
27: This thing with Israel is so dangerous, it's almost like part of World War III, and we're not careful.
25: Live from the National Action Network corporate headquarters in New York.
0: There's no side that can justify to me killing innocent people. What is
28: it for? Absolutely nothing.
25: Uh-huh. Keeping it real with the world's civil rights leader, the Reverend Al Sharpton.
0: Keeping it real, keeping it real. I'm your host, Reverend Al Sharpton. This is Witness Wednesday. Witness Wednesday. Whatever's on your mind, whatever's in your heart. 1-877-532-5797. 1-877-532-5797. And it is on our message board. I see James Mitchell saying Everton Blair has won a special election in Georgia and is set to become the South's first openly gay congressman. Okay. I didn't see that report. All right. And Joanne Kemp is saying, I haven't heard anything from RFK about the measles deaths. I guess he's busy cutting body parts off roadkill. Yeah, he hasn't said nothing about that, and he's the one that has been touting all kinds of things that people in the medical field is totally saying it is dangerous and should not be abided by. Kevin Powell on the message board say Donald Trump is constantly trying to make the American people that are being ripped off by Canada and other countries just to throw us off the real ones who are ripping us off. And that is him, his family, his wealthy friends, and Republican Party, who are the ones who are ripping off our country to enrich themselves. I hope that come this November, we as citizens of this country can finally put a stop to this madness and corruption. You're right, Kevin. That's why we're trying to energize people, kick off their march and hit the road. We got to get people to understand. We have to get people to understand what's at stake here. They're at stake. Andre Walters saying the lines are busy trying to call in. We'll keep trying because we want to hear from everybody. And if you call in the line for the buses to Washington, keep trying. I got a whole floor of people up there at the new building answering phones. We'll get you there. Just keep trying. Let's go on to phones. Let's go to Ira in Washington, D.C. Ira, you're keeping it real with Al Sharpton.
1: Yeah, good evening, Al Sharpton. Thanks for taking my call. I just had to change my thought for a minute. What it is, I explain to people that you don't discriminate against anybody. You acknowledge Dolly Parton. She's a non-black American. And you acknowledge anybody. So a lot of people just discriminate, like the president didn't acknowledge the young lady that was in the 111 years old that passed, and she was a milestone. And that was just one of the things that I tried to tell people, that you're really fair about things and you're one of the few. And my last thing is about this. I read an article about this lady, Betty White, the actor lady Betty White. She was in the military. They made two World War II U.S. Mint coins, iconic silver dollars for her, right? And I look back and said that Harriet Tubman tried to get something out in 2020, but they denied that and said, this was the president, he said that he would put her on the back of another denomination or a $2 bill. And that's a joke, because he wanted to be on a $200 bill. He wanted to get published in 2024, 25. So that doesn't make sense.
0: Mm-hmm.
1: I didn't like this. That's just something for people to look at to see how they try to do this. It takes 10 years to make a bill, and it's going to take you a minute to make one for put his face on a $200 bill. That's just my thought for today, and I'll call you back tomorrow with something else.
0: All right, thank you, Ira, for your call. And no, Donald Trump is trying to make his name and face be all over places. So long after he's president, he feels he has stamped himself in American history. And he's a narcissist. Everything is about him. People are hardly able to pay for their gas to go to work, less known other things. And he's fashioning a ballroom and a heliport. For the helipad to land his helicopter right in the grounds of the White House. Totally insensitive to the average life and struggles of an American. Jomo in Buffalo. Jomo, you're keeping it real with Al Sharpton.
2: Yes, greetings. I want to first on this Warrior Witness Wednesday, thank you, one, for paying for buses from West New York and all over to travel to the march. Two, I would like to congratulate you on your 15-year anniversary. A couple of things I just want to just mention on note-taking. I think that we're in like a cultural, spiritual, and economic war, especially as black people. This spiritual war, Dominique was talking before you came on, and it's not like the telephone and the social media is an influencer. This thing has become a false god. Like Baal.
0: Right.
2: It's like everyone
0: right.
2: is bowing down to it. Everywhere we go, people are bowing down to their phones. All right. The second thing is that if we're talking about what has happened with the status of this country, especially when we were at National Action Network convention, and you had a very interesting panel talking about the international visibility of America during this age. If there's taxes, tariffs on Canada, as you know, Buffalo, Niagara Falls, we're in the same place, right at the Canadian border.
0: Right.
2: Canada now has talked about putting tariffs on electricity. So all the way down there in New York City, don't everybody know that that's where the electricity, that's power New York comes from, that's power New England? So who's going to pay when Canada begin to clap back? We're talking about Gary and we're talking about Memphis and their electricity. What is going to happen when the prices go up and the people's wages go down? Just a couple of things to think about. And as we go into the march on Washington, I would ask everybody to listen to the first part of the speech that we call I Have a Dream. Dr. King is talking about a check that was issued to Black America, and the check has come back marked insufficient funds. I think that we need to revisit that speech and know what was at stake 163 years ago.
0: Bless you. You hit some very critical, concrete points. I love when people have content. And Jomo did that. Thank you for your call. And y'all travel safe from Buffalo and back. But I know that they're bringing buses. We took care of that. And we're taking care of them in many other cities. I want the people not to have... if people are willing to sacrifice the ride for hours, I wanted to be able to cover the costs. I got some of the businessmen and some of the budget to cover about 90% of the buses coming. Some of the chapters have covered themselves, the other 10%. But I wanted people to not have to worry about it. I'm not selling seats. I'm trying to raise the issue of our liberation. Let's go to Mark in Baltimore, Maryland. Mark.
3: Hey, how you doing, Reverend? Now, a long time.
0: I'm all right. How you doing?
3: I'm good, man. I can't wait to Friday, man, to be there. I was there in 2020 when we went.
0: Oh, yeah.
3: Thousands of people. We won the presidency. We won the presidency in 2020, you know. And I believe we're going to win the Senate and the House. We have to.
0: Yes.
3: Rev, you know, I was worried. Our fearless leader here in Baltimore, Senator Larry Young, him and his team, we got multiple buses leaving from Baltimore. I'm going to be on one of them. And I'm so honored, Rev Al, me and you the same age, but I co-host with Larry Young on Monday mornings on WOLB.
0: Okay.
3: And I hope I get to see you. I hope I get to see you because I love you, brother.
0: I love you. Make sure you come in the back and see me. Because we're going to march after the rally to the King Memorials, just catch me on the march. I'm all over the place. I love this, and let me know it's you, Mark. I miss your voice.
3: Yes, sir. And Rev, I'm so glad you got this urgency, man, because we've never been this place in the history of America. Like you said, we got two measles deaths because we got a guy in there. And I've been in recovery 40 years. Look like he needs to be in there with me. Him and Hank say they don't need one to have a clue what they're doing. But people are dying.
0: Right.
3: You know, they're purging our military people and stuff like that. We got to win the House and the Senate. And, Rev, we can't be selfish, man. We can't be narrow-minded. You know, it's like you said. We got to get the subsidies. We got to get the voting rights all on the same page. I don't care who win, you know, the election, all got to be the same message. I don't care if they're gay, straight, whatever. It's got to be the same Democratic message.
0: Right.
3: You know, for us to win.
0: That's the only way we're going to dig ourselves out of this. I look forward to seeing you, Mark, day after tomorrow at the big march in D.C. Let's take a break. We'll be right back. Keeping it real. Shopton. Be right back.

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7: 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Tragedy thrives on that one bad decision, one unnecessary risk, one moment of believing that it couldn't possibly happen to me. There was a time in our past when our main concentration was on survival. Our elders were considered strict when they would not allow us to go to anyone's house before everyone in that house was checked out. They firmly believed that the company we keep in our youth will determine the outcome of our future. And they were bound and determined that every generation would do better than the one before. Oftentimes, when a young person's future is interrupted by tragedy, it serves as a wake-up call to remind us to accept the reality that we are uniquely different from other cultures. Understanding that difference obligates us to make certain that our young survive so that they too can experience a future.
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Keeping it real, keeping it real. I'm your host, Reverend Al Sharpton, and we're back. It is Witness Wednesday. I need a witness about

0: our vote. We've got to answer the Supreme Court and put pressure on this Congress and then go back. I'm starting in the South with five states, but we're going back from the march and work with our partners to get the vote out. I'm going to tour all over, bring the radio show and the TV show with me. Talking about that, we have one of the outstanding leaders of this country and one of the partners in the march. He is the 37th international president of Phi Beta Sigma fraternity, elected during the fraternity's 2025 conclave in Tampa, Florida, Dr. David A. Turner. How you doing, Dr. Turner? I don't hear Dr. Turner.
1: Reverend Al, can you hear me?
0: I hear you now, yes. How you doing?
1: I'm doing great. Thank you for having me on.
0: Thank you for being on. Tell me why it's so important to the members of the Phi Beta Sigma fraternity that we have this march and that you, one of our co-chairs, and many of our sororities and fraternities are involved.
1: Yeah, so I think one of the things that I would start with is that this is part of our fraternity's legacy. A. Philip Randolph, the chief organizer of the March on Washington for Jobs and Freedom, was a man of Sigma. And so, you know, our communities today are facing, of course, some of the most aggressive attacks on voting rights. And, you know, for Phi Beta Sigma, we have never and will never sit on the sidelines while the foundation of democracy is chipped away. We won't dishonor our founders. We won't dishonor our brothers like yourself, like John Lewis, like A. Philip Randolph, sitting on the sidelines. And so Sigma will be well represented on Friday at the march.
0: Now, the conditions in our community warrants our attention. And one of the things I think, if it's the if Sigma, which I'm a member, or if it's other fraternities or sororities or the Divine Nine, it gives a sense of self-worth and a sense of self-appreciation for us to have these fraternities and sororities. Talk about that, Mr. President, that these fraternities, sororities, organizations were formed to give us certain standards to reach when we were people sitting in the back of the bus with no pride. It instilled that in us. And I think a lot of people don't understand the necessity and the mission of organizations like the Sigmas.
1: Yeah, and I can speak on behalf of all nine of the presidents who I meet with and coordinate with on a regular basis. We have chapters in every community across this nation, and we know that it is our responsibility, our legacy, to uplift the communities in which we come from and the communities in which we live. And so on that front, on supporting our communities, on advocating for those in our communities, for fighting for justice for those in our communities, we are, regardless what letters we wear, what colors we wear, we are 100% on one accord in that fight together. So whether that is voter engagement, get out the vote efforts, registration, again, we are aligned. We are working together, and our mission collectively are giving back to those communities, again, where our members live, reside, and taking the blessings that we have received as educated men and women, and investing right back into our communities. And all nine organizations do just that.
0: Now, as one in your professional life, what is the most troubling thing that you're seeing in our community that you have to deal with, Doctor, and that we need to be conscious of and force whatever government can do?

0: we can also do in our own communities for one another.
1: Yeah, so one of the things I'm seeing, so my professionally, I am CFO for a real estate development and a property management firm. And so as we talk about housing access, housing affordability, that is certainly an area where Phi Beta Sigma has taken a step as an organization. As you know, we are transforming what was our corporate headquarters and commercial space into a mixed-use development in the northwest corner of D.C. with 36 affordable housing units being built right now. And so, again, we don't just service our members. We recognize collectively that our economic power, our strength, gives us some advantages to help and invest and to pour back into the communities in which we live and reside.
0: All right. Thank you for being with us. Look forward to you and the brothers and all of Divine Nine, everybody, to be with us on the mall day after tomorrow. Dr. David A. Turner, thank you, the 37th International President of Phi Beta Sigma Fraternity. And you know, every day I've had members of Congress, presidents of unions. Yesterday I had the governor of Virginia on. If all of these people are willing to stand up, what is your excuse? We, many of us, are in the business of just complaining and naysaying. Hey, ain't nobody going to do nothing. Ain't nothing going to change. And that's why I didn't want to just wait until we got to Washington and the speaker speak. I had some on every day this week so you could see, wait a minute, people are really serious. We need to do this. So get in your car, get on the train. If the buses are already full where you at. But show up. Your presence makes the statement we need for the Congress to see, and it gives us the energy to do these tours and pull people out all over the country in their home base. Now, you know, people always say to me, Reverend Al, so-and-so said so-and-so, and somebody said, don't worry about the naysayers. You think you got two or three naysayers now? Imagine what A. Philip Randolph, who's called the March on Washington 63, and what Dr. King and them had to go through then. I mean, come on. You're dealing with folks that have been tamed in segregation. I'm talking about black folks that have been tamed. That was the proper way to act. Don't bother that. ISIS is coal in my house, it is there. All kind of stuff. So don't worry about the naysayers now. They ain't always gonna be naysayers. You ain't got naysayers, you ain't doing nothing. Let's take a break. Be right back. Keeping it real. Keeping it real. Keeping it real. Shout. Be right back. Keeping it real. Keeping it real.
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0: 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I'm your host, Reverend Al Sharpton, and we're back. 1-877-532-5797. 1-877-532-5797. And you know what was interesting to me is God stopped me 2 days ago. I was coming back from Washington, and he said, Ramel, how you do? I spoke. He said, you know, I respect some of what you did, but I disagree in tactics. I'm, you know, not about marching and all of that. I'm about us, you know, just taking over our own communities. I said, well, don't you know to take over our communities that you're going to have people in office that will deal with the zoning laws and deal with the business license, if you're talking about businesses, deal with the real estate tax, all of that is legislated. He said, no, I'm not a starry-eyed guy. You're right. Voting matters. I just don't know, you know, I'd just rather stay in the community. I said, well, let me ask you something. I said, you live where? He said, I live in D.C. We were on the Acceler train headed to New York. He said, I'm doing business up in New York. I said, okay. I said, I understand. I said, but just let me ask you something. If you're about the community and you have your way of doing it, right, which I respect, everybody ain't got to do my way, you have your way. Tell me what you're doing Friday that's more important than standing with thousands of others to send a message to the very politicians that you know you're going to need to do what you want in the community. Just curious, what you got more important, Friday? And he looked at me and said, you got me. I said, I'm not trying to get you. I mean, if you telling me that you meeting with a corporation that's going to redevelop Anacostia, go to the meeting. But if you may not agree with the whole tactics, but there's nothing else more important that is happening that day, then why are you looking for a reason not to go? If I was in town and somebody was calling for something that I believed in the end goal, whether I agree with the tactic or not, I would support it even if I don't agree with the end goal. Why? Because I'm trying to get to the end goal. Let's go to Still Bill in Cincinnati, Ohio, the bus. Still Bill, you're keeping it real with Al Sharpton.
1: This is the day the Lord has made, and I will rejoice and be glad in it. Good afternoon, Reverend.
0: Good afternoon.
1: Are you taking it easy?
0: I don't know how to do that, but I'm doing well. I'm fine.
1: Okay, well, you sound okay, but I'm just concerned. That's all. Your surgery and everything went well. God
0: yes.
1: Answers my prayers as he always does.
0: Thank
1: and
0: God.
1: I wish that he answered a prayer that, you know, of getting Donald Trump out of office in some kind of safe way. And because I'm keeping my mind off of Donald Trump. For the sake of this conversation, I want to congratulate you on your 15 years of Politics Nation.
0: Thank you.
1: I really enjoy this show. It is very intriguing. It reminds me of a show called Matter of Fact with Soledad O'Brien. I know you know about that.
0: Yeah, I sure do. I remember that well.
1: Yeah, and she's very informative, too, but I don't get to see her. I think they took off the station or whatever, but I hope to get it again. I also wanted to say that I saw the movie Michael. Michael Jackson. I was very moved of the movie. I look at it as a thing where Michael Jackson's legacy will not die, and I'm glad that it's not dying because he was truly the greatest entertainer in the world, and family is the first family entertainment. And the thing that has got me intrigued is the fact that you know, on Entertainment Tonight, I saw a very frail and thin LaToya. And I'm very concerned. And I hope that she's all right. And I hope that one day I will meet her and just talk to her and just tell her, LaToya, I love your style. I love your grace. And I love your poise very much. You're a lady of class. And Reverend, I wanted to talk to Dominique, but you came on, but that's okay. It is always a pleasure to talk to you, Reverend. I got nothing but praise for you and your shows very much. And Dominique, I'm still Bill, and I will keep it real.
0: All right. She's listening. She's hearing you. Thank you for your call still, Bill. And thank you sincerely for your call. And I think he raises a very good point, and that is that about Michael Jackson. I knew Michael maybe 25 years. We met when I was in Operation Breadbasket. I went out to Black Expo. I was still a teenager. He was maybe 3 years younger than me. And down through the years, you know, as I became close with James Brown was his idol. He would come to see Mr. Brown, and he'd see me, and we'd talk. And when he started the Victory Tour in 1984, which was at that time the biggest pop tour in history, probably still is, because Michael would pack stadiums for three nights in every major city and Canada. And we said, we being at that point, it was my youth group, National Youth Movement, why are the black promoters not getting some of these dates? We jumped on guy named Chuck Sullivan, who owned the New England Patriots, who had bought the tour, didn't want to have Michael's parents and Don King as the partners, so he had to bring them back in. And for about 10%. And Michael said, well, I don't know about all the black promoters. Some of them good, some of them bad. Why don't we have a community relations team for the whole tour to make sure that kids and seniors that can't afford the ticket, tickets was $35 at that time, can come. And I said, all right, that'll work. He said, but we'll only do it if you'll go on the tour and head it up. So I headed community affairs for the Jackson Victory Tour 84, all 33 cities, including Canada. And so we got very close. So when he got into this battle with Sony Records about his catalog, he came to me, spoke at the Saturday Action Rally in Harlem at Nash Action Network, and we were close. And his mother asked me when he died to do the eulogy. I did at the Staples Center and at his burial. So I'm saying all that to say, as I watched the film, and I didn't watch it. It's funny you brought it up still, Bill. I did not watch it. I didn't go to the movie. I didn't go to the premiere. I know some parts of the family's fighting, so I didn't want to take a stand. But I was on the train coming back from preaching Howard University and doing my show Sunday, and I watched it on the train coming back. And though I disagree with some of the ways they depicted Joseph Jackson, the father, it captured Michael, and his nephew plays him, captured him. And it was remarkable. It was almost like Michael had reincarnated, and that guy could dance like Michael. And it really showed the genius of this young man. I understand they're doing a sequel and they're going to address other issues, but I did see it finally, and I did appreciate how Michael was depicted. I tell my daughters all the time, the advantage and the disadvantage I have is a lot of the people that are now historic figures, I knew them just as knowing them. They were artists, they were entertainers, they were leaders, they were athletes, and I knew they were big, but I did not know the historic nature they would be. And I take that as a God blessing me to be a witness. I say that on Warrior Witness Wednesday. I didn't read about James Brown. I was like his son, stayed in his house. Jesse Jackson meant to me 59 years. Michael and I were real close, did all of their funerals. So I think that it is You know, it is interesting. It was the, in my opinion, people can't tell you who influences you. You know who moves you and who doesn't. You know, a lot of people tell me, why don't you talk about this one? They want to talk about that one. You used to be, but maybe they didn't influence me to the degree you think they did. Doesn't make them bad people. Doesn't say nothing derogatory. But you can't tell me who inspired me or who hurt me. And I can't do that with you. So let's have a level of self-respect. Let us take a break. Be right back. Keeping it real. Shopton. Be right back.
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9: It's Sybil Wilkes with What We Need to Know. The U.S. Navy is reviewing internal proposals to alter the designation of the Ford-class aircraft carrier CVN-81, which was originally named the USS Doris Miller, to honor the Black World War II hero. Internal discussions include the possibility of naming that carrier after the current president, Donald Trump, an unprecedented move for an active warship during a sitting presidency. 6 months after military strikes escalated into a prolonged confrontation over the Strait of Hormuz, persistent maritime disruptions continue to affect energy markets and domestic consumer costs. The ongoing conflict drives up the supply chain expenses, including fertilizer and fuel costs, leading to higher food prices for us everyday folks and our everyday households. I'm Sybil Wilkes. 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
2: 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How you doing?
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3: The New York Times says he's not only the most important person right now in the civil rights movement, but the New York Times says you're the most important person in the Democratic Party.
1: Sharpton.
4: I am here, Reverend Al, with Dr. Glenda Glover at Tennessee State University, and I have the Tennessee State University leaders who all want to thank you for being our civil rights leader.
2: The Attorney General of Black America, Ben Crump.
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4: And I'm probably going to need your help on this legal fight. You know, they shorted the historically black colleges and universities to the tune of about $13 billion. And Tennessee State was the one they shorted the most.
2: Absolutely. Well, let me know. I'm on the next plane as soon as you holler. You know, when Ben Crump called, I don't even question it. I just head to the airport and get the details on the way.
1: Live from the National Action Network corporate headquarters in New York. Keeping it real. And now, America's number one civil rights leader, the Reverend Al Sharpton.
2: Keeping it real, keeping it real. I am your host, Reverend Al Sharpton, 1-877-532-5797, 1-877-532-5797. And let's go back to the phones. Let's go to Rick in Germany. Rick.
5: Good day, Brother Sharpton. Good day.
2: Good day to you. Good day to you.
5: I'm sorry I can't make it to my hometown to see you gather so many people concerned about the direction of my country. But I would, first of all, after acknowledging that it's a hard thing to put on a march, especially so close to the 63rd year since the 1963 March on Washington. I know it's a hard thing to do. Let me say, sail on to Dolly Parton and thank that woman for all she did for poor people in Tennessee and around America. I call today because I would like to hear more about what's going on in the smaller and larger African countries known as Congo, the Ebola crisis in those two countries. And I would hope that you would have more time in coming shows on the radio program to touch on what's going on in Sudan and South Africa. We need to hear what's going on over there in Africa so we can get our heads straight on how much power we have in America. Brother man, I'm done.
2: Thank you for your call. First of all, before I get to the African part of your question, I agree with you that I join millions of others in the saying that the passing of Dolly Parton is something that we all should celebrate, what she did in life for Nashville, for Tennessee, with black artists. The relationship that I know she had with Whitney Houston, who did her song I Will Always Love You and made Whitney and her a lot of money. She was not political. She would not deal with a lot of causes, but she was one of the long-standing country and western icons, and she did a lot for her community and a lot for the people there in Tennessee, so I agree with that. And I salute people that make a contribution, whether they well known or not. I saw somebody put on the board some of the soldier generals that I knew and that were part of the struggle here in New York when it was not easy. I think they had, I don't know if I could pull that up, because I don't know how deep in the board, but I saw him, they mentioned Hilly Saunders and Roy Canton. I remember Roy looked out, came up, ended up coming to Nan. I ended up speaking at Roy's funeral. There's some other names he mentioned. People that try to force me to say things about people I don't want to discuss is because I don't want to malign them. And people should respect the privacy of people's relationships. People sometimes don't last for various reasons. But that does not mean they didn't do good things, some great things. But I call the names of the people that I salute. And people should call the names of people they salute. And you should not try to force other people down your throat because you don't know the relationships and how they ended. But I know, and I wish I could see the what they said, but Hilly Saunders and Roy Canton never was, even when we disagreed, they came back and said, you know, I see it your way now. We found a way to work together. Never did anything that hurt the movement or me. And those are local people. So if I can celebrate the life of Dolly Parton, I can sure celebrate their lives. All right, let's go to back to the phone. Let me go to Stanley. Is that Alabama? In Alabama, you're keeping it real with Al.
6: Alabama? Hello.
2: Yeah.
6: Hi, how are you today?
2: I'm doing very well. How are you?
6: Yeah, I'm doing fine. Last time we spoke, we were speaking about the motion by the Supreme Court on the gerrymandering, and we were trying to fight that in Alabama, and I think within 24 to 48 hours of our conversation, that old girl down in our capital had that thing done. They were ready to go on that other end. But one of the things I'm calling about is this. You guys are relatively young. I heard you mention that earlier about your ministry and starting four. But politically, what age did you get involved in the political system and the push in our community?
2: I tell you what happened. When my father left when I was 10, and we moved to the hood. I never grew up in the hood. We were in a little black middle class neighborhood, Hollis, Queens. And so I did not go out a lot. I was already a boy preacher. A lot of the kids in that neighborhood with tenements and projects, didn't want to play with a boy preacher because their mamas would go to church, hear me preach, so they couldn't cuss around me and all that they felt. So I watched the news a lot. And I became enthralled with Adam Clayton Powell. I mean, I loved every time I saw him on TV. And I told my mother, he's a preacher. And I convinced her to let my sister, who was 3 years older than me, bring me up to Abyssinian Baptist Church. And I met Reverend Congressman Powell. And to my shock, I'm like maybe 12, maybe 11. I think I was 11. I wasn't 12 yet. My shock, he knew me because he listened to Bishop Washington's broadcast, so he heard me preach. And he let me hang out when he'd come to town. He'd fly in from Bimini and go to the original Red Rooster and then Jock's place, and I'd tag along. And that is what got me involved in wanting to be involved. He retired, went to Bimini, and my mother did not want me to go with what she called the militant groups. That's when she brought me to Bishop Washington, who brought me to Bill Jones and Jesse Jackson. I was 12 going 13 then. At 13, Jesse made me his youth director. So between 11 and 13 is when I got involved.
6: Okay. Well, because I was wondering, our younger generations now aren't really as involved as you guys were. And I think there was a pushback in the early civil rights era that a lot of youth by the churches were being invoked and enlisted into going out and being some of the frontline people as the movement went on. Where we are now, our young folks are not really vested in the future in terms of politics. And I know when you think about John Lewis and SCLC, I mean, I have nothing but SNCC is what I'm thinking about.
2: Right.
6: That will use organizations are young, very young adults. They were in their teens and their early 20s when they were really pushing the move.
2: Right. That, in fact, John Lewis was only 23 when he spoke at the March on Washington in 63.
6: Right. Well, how old was he when he crossed the bridge?
2: Yeah, he was, well, he crossed the bridge. No, he was 25. The bridge was two years after. Yeah.
6: Okay, yeah. Okay. I'm 66, so those dates aren't really, you know, etched into my mind. But the other thing was, you were mentioning, someone mentioned about Trump and him trying to imprint his name on everything, including our currency, which is crazy. You know, every day there's something else. And I know that Bannon, and I think he had this chaos platform that he was trying to push with Trump, that they were going to do something almost to keep us on our heels and from focusing on that. And saying tomfoolery.
2: Keep talking. You keep breaking up.
6: I said, do you remember the old saying, tomfoolery, that pretty much is about silliness and mischief? My grandfather said, boy, if you don't cut that tomfoolery out, I am going to tan your hide. And that was about being silly. But now, I think Tom self-deportated back to Europe because of tomfoolery. This mess that this president is doing, I call Don Foolery. I even worked with some kids that tried to build a site, nomoredonfoolery.com, that we couldn't get off the ground because of the political environment.
2: Right.
6: But everything that they're doing every day, it's more and more foolishness. 2 days ago, I tried to call in to talk about this Canadian trade war.
2: Right.
6: Before the day was over, we're getting 300,000 metric tons of beef imported. Yesterday, he was taking Obama's portrait off or something.
2: Yep.
6: Today, it was something else. I can't even think about what it was this morning. It's every day, it's more and more foolish. And I just said, this is Don Fooler, and I hope that people try to push this whole thing. Don Fooler is not even a word yet. But I hope folks take it at heart to use it.
2: I like that. Don Foolery. I'm going to help you push that. Thank you for your call. And I see C.L. Cooper Sr. said, don't forget Dr. Joseph Lowry, one of the greatest men ever walked. I knew him very well. He had me preach his wife's funeral. He died during COVID. We didn't have a big funeral for him, but he had me preach. People forget. It's funny that person made me recount my story way before Howard Beach and Bernard Goetz, where I met certain people in New York. I was with SCLC and Breadbasket, and Joe Lowry was chairman of the board, Jesse was director. And it was crazy. I was with some people 3 or 4 years, and people said, oh, you left them and went with Jesse. I started with Jesse. I knew Jesse 20 years before I knew these people. But if you let people talk, they'll let you know how much they don't know what they're talking about. Let's take a break. Keeping it real. Shopton. Be right back.
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0: 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Everyone knows Tony Masaccio.
1: Tony Masaccio here live at Corbo's. 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
5: It's Sybil Wilkes with what we need to know. A federal judge in Boston lifted the final injunction blocking President Trump's nationwide mail voting order, allowing federal agencies to compile citizen voter lists while the Postal Service establishes uniform mail-in ballot standards ahead of this year's midterms. In Mississippi, Congressman Benny Thompson and Senate candidate Scott Collum addressed an NAACP event in Jackson, Mississippi, urging black voters to turn out in November amid concerns over voting rights and state redistricting. Meta agreed to a historic $17 billion settlement to resolve a landmark trial over teen social media addiction, committing to hard daily time limits and enhanced age verification controls on Facebook as well as Instagram. Finally, the PGA Tour is partnering with the LeBron James Family Foundation to return professional golf to Akron, Ohio next year, hosting a tournament at the Firestone Country Club paired with the Student Mentorship programs. 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

0: 532-5797. And I think thank you to Robin Joyner. Says, good afternoon, Reverend Al Sharpton. Thank you for your hard work trying to have peace. All right. Thank you for that. Let's go back to our phones. Let's go to David in San Francisco. David.
1: Oh, thanks, Robert. Yeah, I don't know if you've heard the great welfare chief Elon Musk has gotten a grant of 130,000 acres. I mean, they just gave Elon 130,000 acres of southern Louisiana to pollute. And what's worse about it, you know, he's going to claim that he's going to be worth a vast amount of money by having this, but he's going to have the ability to never clean it up. And as you're well aware with environmental pollution or, you know, in the racist kind of pollution, they pollute and everybody else has got to pay for the cleanup or for the cancers that are caused by it. So when they gave him the 130,000 acres, they threw away the Environmental Protection Act, the Clean Water Act, the Clean Air Act, the Historic Preservation Act, the Coastal and Mammal Protection Act, the Noise Act, the Fisheries Act, and the Rivers and Harbors Act of Louisiana. So, you know, this was in one of the poorest parishes in Louisiana. And, you know, these are the people that are living on the edge anyway. And so they go down to, you know, to fish or, you know, any kind of way that they can get food. And they are now going to have polluted food. And Elon doesn't have to clean it up. And he's, you know, he's given a waiver for all of these different things. So, yeah, look out for the great polluter Elon Musk, and I'm going to keep calling it a welfare program for a polluter.
0: Mm. Interesting. Thank you for the information. Thank you for the call.
1: Sure.
0: Let's go. Go ahead.
1: Well, the governor just did a big old press conference yesterday, and he was saying he was going to basically improve wages in the poorest parish in Louisiana, and he's going to bring it up 200%. Well, if they're the poorest in the state and Elon Musk is going to double their wages, essentially, and so they're getting, what, $12 an hour if they're lucky, and they're going to bring it up to 24, but they're going to have to eat polluted food. And the thing, you know, as you're probably aware with these AI data centers, you know, they're running all sorts of incredible noise, as well as with the light pollution and all sorts of different things. It's not only going to chase the game away, so the people who are living on the edge anyway won't have anything to catch, but they're also going to have, you know, to deal with all of this enormous pollution from, you know, the powering of this whole section. So, yeah, the governor's got some real oh, and I guess the third angle of this, not only is the governor suckered by Elon Musk, but Mike Johnson as well, because this is in his district. It's dead south in the center of Mike Johnson's congressional district there in Louisiana. So they think that they're getting, you know, a good deal from Elon, but if you're aware of Elon, when he skedaddled out of California, he was running from dealing with all of the frauds that he had committed here in California. And so he goes down to Texas, where they don't mind having pollution down there. But even the state of Texas was going after him because he was launching rockets way down at the southern tip of Texas.

0: He was polluting the fishing in the Gulf of Mexico. And by the way, that is the Gulf of Mexico, not the what Trump wants to rename it. And so he's even Texas is trying to run him out of there. So that's why Louisiana is being suckered by, by Elon. Just as he's getting kicked out of Texas, he skedaddles to Louisiana and Mike Johnson's district. So, yeah, they're not only welfare con artists, but they're being suckered by a guy that's really not even going to pay them off their bribes because he's on the downhill slide of his investments.
1: Interesting. Well, right. Well, thank you for your call and your information. Let me go to Disco Brian in Philadelphia, WURD. Disco Brian.
2: Rev. Hey, Rev. Wow, that was very depressing information.
1: It really was.
2: Let's see. Do I have more depressing information? No, Rev, I don't. You know what I have, Rev? I need you to watch Dolly Parton and Patti LaBelle in 1987 performing Up Above My Head with a gospel choir. Absolutely beautiful. It's on YouTube, Rev. And
1: I just saw it. Somebody sent it feed, and somebody sent early this morning her and Whitney about her song I Will Always Love You, and Whitney covered it in a movie she did. She did several pieces with black artists. That's correct.
2: Nile Rodgers and the Jacksons. I'm just scrolling through and saw all their pictures with her and love for her. So, just a beautiful, beautiful soul. Rev, if I die, is there any way that you could, like, I've read about these near-death experiences, and I know I'm nobody. I'm way down on the totem pole, but, like, I've been a sinner, I don't know. I've done all the stuff that I was told to do, but man, I was raised by a crooked Christian, woman who taught me about Jesus from a really bad angle. And so I still believe, but I believe in like your Jesus and Martin Luther King's Jesus. And I don't know where it's going to put me, but I pray you'll find me some way, Rev, if you ever remember me in the afterworld. But anyway, that's neither here nor there. Rev, I'm heartbroken. I'm heartbroken by white, Gentile, male Democratic leaders. And if there was a radio show like this where a host was a white pro-democracy, person of your caliber who actually passed the mic to the listener, I would be on that show. But so far, unless you know of one, none of them exist, which is why I am here. And Rev, when white, male, Gentile Democrats stay silent about threats to our democracy that arise not within MAGA, but adjacent to our party, to the Democratic Party, or within the Democratic Party. That silence from those white, male, Gentile Democrats forces non-white, Jewish, and female Democrats to make all the noise, to defend themselves. And that makes the targets on their backs larger. Keeping It Real, Rev, with your daughter today was the first place I heard about the Target ads.
1: Right.
2: So far, not one Democratic politician, as of yet, has tweeted about how Target's ending of DEI is tied to their allowing such an ad to be created and posted in the first place.
1: That's right.
2: And Rev, the first Democrats who should be speaking out are the ones with inherited white Gentile privilege. First in line to denounce Target should be people who look like me and who are white male Christians, right? Because when they stay silent, It forces black, Jewish, and female Democrats to do that work, which in turn, Rev, and correct me if I'm wrong, makes them, by standing up for themselves, more easily play into stereotypes from bigots. Do you see what I mean, Rev?
1: I do. I agree with you on that. And let me get ready for my break. And I think you're absolutely right that these bigots are not standing up. And these that are not supposed to be bigots are not standing up. As for me, looking for you in the afterlife, I don't know how the afterlife will materialize. And I don't know how we're going to recognize each other if there is a way of physical recognition. If it is, I'm going to be looking for my mama first. I promise you that. Thank you for calling. Let's take a break. We'll be right back. Keeping it real. Shopton. Witness Wednesday. Be right back.
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15: It's Sybil Wilkes with what we need to know. A federal judge in Boston lifted the final injunction blocking President Trump's nationwide mail voting order, allowing federal agencies to compile citizen voter lists while the Postal Service establishes uniform mail-in ballot standards ahead of this year's midterms. In Mississippi, Congressman Benny Thompson and Senate candidate Scott Collum addressed an NAACP event in Jackson, Mississippi urging black voters to turn out in November amid concerns over voting rights and state redistricting. Meta agreed to a historic $17 billion settlement to resolve a landmark trial over teen social media addiction, committing to hard daily time limits and enhanced age verification controls on Facebook as well as Instagram. Finally, the PGA Tour is partnering with the LeBron James Family Foundation to return professional golf to Akron, Ohio next year, hosting a tournament at the Firestone Country Club paired with the student mentorship programs. I'm Sybil Wilkes. 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

0: back. 1-877-532-5797. And you can also go on the message board at www.nationalactionnetwork.net. I love it. James Thomas is on the message board saying, "Real warriors win elections. We don't need to cheat. Can I get a witness?" All right. I love it. I love it. I love it. I think that it is important that many of us understand the weight of the hour. And I think it just is just that my position is that many of us, I think, don't understand the moment we're in, and we must have an answer to the moment you are in. And I think that a lot of our bickering and our internal disputes, some understandable, some are not as understandable. I guess it's understandable to the person that raises them. But in this hour, we have had a full court attack on the rights of our community. And that's what this march is about. And the way you feel or I feel about certain situations or certain people, you know, people send me stuff over the board about people that I dealt with 30 years ago. I don't choose to get in an argument that has no relevance to what our people are facing today. Because to win an argument does not win what, it doesn't change anything. And I say to people all the time, I ran to somebody 2 weeks ago who said to me, "Did you ever get straight with so-and-so? I said, "No, I thought they were wrong. They thought I was wrong. We never reconciled." Fine. Now what? I mean, I think that we've got to be big enough to understand that we can disagree without being disagreeable. I'm not going to attack anybody in public that I have a private dispute with. And anybody that tries to force me to do that is not wise and not being constructive, particularly when they're not in the dispute. And I think that, and it could be ideological, it could be personal, it could be whatever it is. But don't try to force something because you got a personal hang-up that you don't know what you're forcing. Doesn't mean that somebody's right or wrong. It means that it serves no purpose. And there may be a reason people don't want to go into distractions because they obviously have a lot of information you don't have. Let's go to Raj in Washington, D.C. Raj, you're keeping it real with Al Sharpton.
1: Rob, how are you today, sir? Appreciate you, sir.
0: I appreciate you.
1: I am concerned about the man in the White House, what's on his mind. Because, you know, back in the day, I marched in the Carolinas when they used to throw tear gas on us and do everything they can to stop us from marching. And I never forget, this little old lady sat back and said, "Listen, guys, we can't beat this man by this. He got guns, he's big. All we stop him there is don't shop in his stores." And Rub, we have buses. We left that town and went to the next town to shop. We shut that town down. We shut it down because he need our money. Okay? And I'm concerned he's just going to try to create something saying that we created an issue, which we're not. We modify our rights. But, you know, I just don't want nothing to go wrong with our people, Rub. That's all.
0: Think it's wise. Thank you for your call. To even put that out there in the atmosphere. We have had marches. We've done the marches on Washington since 20, 20 and never had, since 2000 with Mrs. King, never had incidents. We got, believe me, we got security tight for any people that are going to, that would try to start some. I'm sure they have tried before in some of our marches here and there, but but don't even throw that out there because that's not helpful. Thank you for your call, Raj. And any march, you're going to get provocateurs. We marched last year on Wall Street. A guy was raising sand and calling us names and Mandani name, the whole march. We just ignored him. Don't feed into that. And I think that it was absolutely the right thing to do. And, you know, I get very, very, I'll say it, suspicious of people that just major in negativism, look to find a problem. I'm not saying Rogers doing that. Rogers did forewarning, and I understand that, and I appreciate that. But others that just keep hammering at negatives, like they're going to just make us fight each other rather than keeping their eye on the goal. And you would think that the older people would have the wisdom to say whatever happens and whatever way I believe, it may not be their belief, but we're all in trouble. You would think that the elders would understand that, or that whatever may have happened back in the day, I wasn't in the rooms, I don't know. You would think the elders would understand that. The fact that they don't and keep trying to rub or saw is at best unwise, and at worst could be some cynicism that's unjustified. But I choose to keep my eye on the prize. We used to sing a song when I was a kid in the Hosea Williams. You know, people used to talk about I used to wear medallions. One medallion I wore was a medallion Hosea Williams would give people in the movement that he felt had a certain merit. And after I led the marches and all in Howard Beach, he flew to New York, and we had a rally at Washington Temple, the Pentecostal church I grew up in. And he gave me that medallion. He would knight people with a medallion with Dr. King on it. And that's the medallion I wore. You know, people, the press tried to write it like it was a hip-hop medallion or something. It wasn't even hip-hop then. But I come out of that movement and was born, nurtured in it, and that's what I believe. Now, there are others that believe other ways. We always had that. Malcolm didn't believe in the March on Washington, but then he ended up going to Selma and met with Mrs. King and tried to reconcile with Dr. King. We all grow, but we'll never grow if we get stuck on the past and ignore the present. They are trying to erase us. They are taking us, our story, our history out of the books. They are erasing us on the corporate boardrooms, in the academic hierarchy. They are trying to erase us. And I think we need to be dealing with that rather than dealing with our so-called differences. And I think that many of us, I think are wrong to try and just cause confusion. And I came out of the King School of Thought. Most of my friends came out of the Malcolm School of Thoughts, but we got along because we understood each other. Believed in what we believed. Malcolm's widow, Betty Shabazz, was at the first rally I started Nash Action Network. First rally. When I left the slave theater and went to Harlem. Betty Shabazz and Dr. John Hendry Clark. Dr. Clark wrote the notes for Malcolm's Organization of African American Unity. But they stood with me because they said he believes in what he's doing. We've known him since he was a kid, way before Howard Beach. And so even though I may be of a different school of thought, I believe that we all must fight together. Betty Shabazz was both Dominique and Ashley, my daughter's godmother. And right now, her daughters and them relate. So a lot of people just run their mouth and don't know what they're talking about. Or people play on their emotions and they become divisive. All right, I hear the music. Let me get ready to go. Keeping it real, don't forget. Go to 1-877-626-4651 if you need any information on the march. We'll be right back. We'll be back tomorrow. This is it. I'm sorry. Remember, whatever you do, wherever you go, however you feel, tell somebody, tell anybody, tell everybody. Reverend Al told you personally, keep it real. Keep it real. Keep it real. I'll talk to you tomorrow.
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0: 30 years ago, Yusuf Hawkins was the young 16-year-old brother killed for being in a white neighborhood in Brooklyn. I got stabbed leading one of those marches.
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26: It's Thursday,
1: 7. Do you know what time it is? It's Sharpton's time. And for the next 3 hours, it's time to put aside all pretenses, deception, denial, or fronting. The time has come to keep it real on Keeping It Real with Reverend Al Sharpton. A very good afternoon to all of you across the country, and good morning to our West Coast listeners. And welcome to all those listening on SiriusXM Channel 126, Urban View, where talk empowers and becomes action. Well, I'm Dominique Sharpton. I'm Reverend Sharpton's eldest daughter. I am actually coming to y'all live from Washington, D.C. Reverend Sharpton and the entire man contingency from all across the country. We've got chapters pulling in from all over America as we will stand in unity and coalition on tomorrow for the March on Washington to defend the vote. I am here already in Washington, D.C., and I couldn't let this moment pass to address you all this afternoon as we're going to keep it real together. And you can certainly, as always, join in on the conversation by calling us at 1-877-532-5797, 1-877-532-5797. I'm sitting in for Rev just for a few moments, just for a few segments. As we're here in Washington, D.C., Reverend Sharpton has hit the ground running, and he'll be joining us momentarily. But it feels particularly significant today because on tomorrow morning, right here in the nation's capital, I'm looking at it right now, thousands of people will gather here at the Lincoln Memorial for the March on Washington to defend the vote. And I wanted to start there today because tomorrow is not just another rally. You know, it's not just another event on the calendar, and certainly it's not about gathering at the Lincoln Memorial simply because that's where Dr. King stood 63 years ago. But tomorrow is about why people still have to stand there now. Think about that. I mean, 63 years after the March on Washington for jobs and freedom, we are returning to that same place, talking about voting rights, economic dignity, affordability, civil rights, equal opportunity. And so the question is, you know, what does that really tell us, right? What does that really tell us about where America is right now, where we are in this country? Because I think there are two ways to look at this. And, you know, you could say, Dominique, you know, 63 years later, we're still marching, you know, how much has really changed? And I understand this frustration. I get it. But, you know, there's another way to look at it. And I feel every generation has had to decide whether it was willing to defend the progress handed to it. And rights don't simply survive because somebody won them before we were born. Democracy doesn't even run on autopilot, but progress doesn't even protect itself. And people, it's the people who protect progress. And that's why tomorrow really matters. And now we hear March on Washington, and I feel like immediately everyone thinks about Dr. King's I Have a Dream speech. And of course we should. Of course we should. But sometimes, you know, we remember that speech and forget the full name of the march. The March on Washington was for jobs and for freedom. Jobs and freedom. I think that that matters. And because the civil rights movement understood something that we sometimes separate today, even economic justice and civil rights are certainly connected. You can't tell somebody they have freedom. You can't tell someone that they are free and ignore whether they can afford to live. You cannot talk about opportunity. You can't talk about the freedom to live and the freedom to have opportunity and ignore wages, right? You cannot talk about equality and not talk about education, right? And you certainly can't talk about democracy while making it harder for people to exercise in the most fundamental power that they have in that democracy, which is their vote. And so when tomorrow's march certainly talks about defending the vote, it also talks about affordability, and it talks about economic dignity. And that's not simply moving away from the tradition of 1963. That is the tradition. And leaders of the past and those that we look to for direction and for guidance, leaders like A. Philip Randolph, who have been fighting for economic opportunity for Black workers for decades, or Bayard Rustin, who helped to organize that enormous coalition, or John Lewis, who stood there as a young man representing SNCC, the FNCC, and Dr. King, who delivered those words that certainly changed history. But women also, like Dorothy Height, were central to the movement, even when they weren't given the platform or recognition that they deserved. Labor was there. Clergy was there. Young people were there. Civil rights organizations were there. Ordinary people were there. And I think that that's important because movements aren't never just one person who's standing at the microphone. Movements are coalitions, right? And so I'll tell you something else. Being here today in Washington, D.C. actually feels different for me personally. I've really spent my entire life, you know, entrenched in this work, entrenched in the movement, being a part of this this legendary legacy family, right? I've watched my father march and organize marches even, and I've watched him organize. I've watched families who have come to National Action Networks during some of the worst moments of their lives because they felt nobody else was listening. And now I'm sitting here posting Keeping It Real from Washington on the day before another generation will gather at the Lincoln Memorial. And I don't take that lightly because it isn't about nostalgia. And tomorrow isn't about recreating 1963 because you can't create 1963 and we shouldn't even try. But our responsibility is to understand what they did in 1963 and to ask, well, what is required of us? What is required of us in 2026? Their issues were voting rights and jobs and segregation, discrimination, economic inequality. Our circumstances are a little different, right? But listen to what we're talking about. Voting rights, affordability, wages, housing, healthcare, education, equal protection, economic security. The language changes. The fundamental question, though, remains the same. Does America work equally for everybody? And if the answer is still no, then what are we prepared to do about it? And that's where I want you all today. That's where I want to start, end the program today. I don't want this to be me giving you all a lecture from Washington, D.C. This is Keeping It Real. 1-877-532-5797. 1-877-532-5797. We want to hear from you. And particularly, if you're listening and you're one of those people who have gotten frustrated with politics, I want to talk to you. Maybe you stopped voting. Maybe you're just tired of hearing the promises. Maybe you're saying, you know what, Dominique? None of these people are talking about what it costs me to buy groceries. I can't afford my rent. My child care is killing me. My paycheck isn't stretching. Hello? Let's talk about it. Let's talk about it and be about it. So that's what we're dealing with right now. That's what Americans are facing every single day. And if we are committed to the calling, committed to understanding where we are and what we must do, because that's actually the conversation that we need to have, not just with people who are already agreeing with us, but how do we reach the people who have stopped believing that civic participation can change anything? We want to hear from you. 1-877-532-5797. 1-877-532-5797. We'll be back with more Keeping It Real with Shopton. We'll be right back.
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3: It's Sybil Wilkes with what we need to know. A federal judge in Boston officially lifted the final remaining injunction blocking President Trump's nationwide mail voting executive order, granting a formal Justice Department motion following recent United States Supreme Court decisions. While further state and federal legal challenges are anticipated ahead of the upcoming 2026 midterm elections, the federal directive instructs executive agencies to compile confirmed citizen voter rolls, while positioning the United States Postal Service to establish uniform national mail-in ballot standards. U.S. civil rights leaders Reverend Al Sharpton, Martin Luther King III, and Andrea Waters King will lead groups of organizations and individuals from all over the country Friday morning in the March on Washington 2026 Defend the Vote for Voting Protections. In a statement, Martin III said, 63 years ago, my father stood at the Lincoln Memorial. We are called to march again, not only in remembrance, but in action. In sports medicine and athletic safety, former San Diego Chargers linebacker Carlos Bradley invented an innovative helmet cover engineered to significantly reduce traumatic concussions. Bradley's specialized polyurethane safer cover attaches directly beneath standard football helmets to absorb damaging kinetic energy from the hard impacts to the side and back of a player's head. A 2024 high school athletic study demonstrated that utilizing the SAFER system, that's S-A-F-R, reduced overall concussion risk by 48%. To subscribe to my free daily newsletter, please visit SybilWilkes.com. For all the news 24/7, go to News1.com. I'm Sybil Wilkes. Be informed. 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
3: It's Sybil Wilkes with What We Need to Know. A federal judge in Boston lifted the final injunction blocking President Trump's nationwide mail voting order, allowing federal agencies to compile citizen voter lists while the Postal Service establishes uniform mail-in ballot standards ahead of this year's midterms. In Mississippi, Congressman Benny Thompson and Senate candidate Scott Collum addressed an NAACP event in Jackson, Mississippi, urging black voters to turn out in November amid concerns over voting rights and state redistricting. Meta agreed to a historic $17 billion settlement to resolve a landmark trial over teen social media addiction, committing to hard daily time limits and enhanced age verification controls on Facebook as well as Instagram. Finally, the PGA Tour is partnering with the LeBron James Family Foundation to return professional golf to Akron, Ohio next year, hosting a tournament at the Firestone Country Club paired with the student mentorship programs. I'm Sybil Wilkes. Be informed. Be empowered.
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Tidwell. I'm Dominique Sharpton, coming to you live from Washington, D.C. We are here on the eve of the March on Washington. You can join in on the conversation today by calling us at 1-877-532-5797, 1-877-532-5797. Reverend Sharpton has hit the ground running in Washington, D.C., and he is going to join us momentarily here on Keeping It Real. And I wanted to get into something. I think we need to talk about it honestly. I started talking about this before the break, but does marching really still work? I know that some of you are asking it, so let's keep it real and answer the question. I am sitting in for Rev. He'll be joining us momentarily. But every time there's a march, someone says to me, okay, but what's walking down the street going to change? And, you know, I talk to a lot of young people especially, and there have been so many universities and young people, youth organizations who have partnered on this march, Defend the Vote. It's been astonishing to see how many young people are standing up in this moment, are raising their voice, are being really being about it and about this work. This work is not easy, and this work is not for the complacent. This work causes you to get involved, get into the action. And so I've been seeing so many young people joining us, not only here in Washington, D.C., but joining the cause, joining the coalition, understanding what time it is, right, in this country, and what we must do to stand up and elevate the causes that we want to see change and progress in the right direction. And no, I'm

0: oppression and helped to create momentum for the Voting Rights Act. The Montgomery bus boycott wasn't successful because people simply refused to ride buses for one afternoon. They sustained that action for more than a year. The action has led to somewhere. That's the point. And this is why I like something organizers have been emphasizing about tomorrow. This isn't supposed to be simply a commemoration. It's a mobilization. There is a difference. There is a difference. Commemoration says, look at what they did. And mobilization says, what are we going to do? And I think that sometimes, you know, we've made the civil rights movement too comfortable, right? We put Dr. King on posters. We quote the parts of his speeches that everybody likes. We celebrate the victories, right, after we already know how the story ends. But living through a movement is uncomfortable. People disagree. People criticize the strategy, right? People tell organizers they're just asking for too much. People say now isn't the right time. That is not new, right? So don't look at the civil rights movement as this perfectly organized historic movie, right, where everybody knew they were on the right side. They didn't know. People made choices. And tomorrow people make another choice. Do I participate? Do I vote? Do I organize? Do I speak up? Or do I decide that none of it matters? And here's another distinction that we need to make, because voting is not the finish line either, right? Sometimes we talk about voting like, oh, just vote. Everything's going to be okay. No. Voting is how citizens hire people to exercise governmental power. Then you've got to hold those people accountable. So you vote. You organize, you attend meetings, right? You call elected officials, you challenge policies, you protest, right? You educate, you build organizations. That's democracy. So defend the vote can't simply mean that everybody go vote and then go home. It has to mean defending people's ability to vote. It has to mean making sure that their vote counts. It has to mean making sure that communities have representation. And then I think demanding that government respond to the people who put officials into office. So let me throw it to you. Do y'all believe marches still work? Don't give me the answer you think you're supposed to give me. Keep it real. And if you think we've marched enough, tell me why. If you believe that marches are necessary, tell me what needs to happen after everybody leaves Washington, D.C., because that's actually the more interesting question. What happens August 29th, right? What happens September 1st? What happens 6 months from now? 1-877-532-5797. 1-877-532-5797. Let's go to Ray, listening to us on Cincinnati on the Buzz. Ray, you're keeping it real. Good afternoon.
1: Dominique Sharpton, how's it going?
0: All right, how are you?
1: I'm good. Let me say this. I never understood why voting is the hardest thing to do for a lot of people, especially black folks. There's a voting poll within 5 or 10 minutes of your home. But you would rather go to a mall that's 25, 30 minutes away, or to a movie that's 40 minutes away, you know, or to a club that's 30 minutes away, rather than go someplace for 5 or 10 minutes away to improve your life. I want to comment on the common sense voter. Now, I saw J.D. Vance last week. He was at a rally for small businesses, and these small businesses are in trouble. They're voting. They're supporting the Republicans. And my question to them is, you're in this situation because of J.D. Vance and Donald Trump, but you're going to go to a rally and vote for Republicans that put you in this situation? Why would you vote for Republicans at all if you're in this situation that they put you in? Mm-hmm. I want to comment on how do you convince black MAGA males who votes for Trump, that Trump is a racist and he does not like you. He does not care about you. He wish you were back in Africa, but yet and still they support this man. How do you convince them that? How do you convince white, young white college students with student loans, who Biden wanted to forgive those loans when he was in his last year in office, and the Republicans blocked it? So how are you going to vote for Republicans who said, no, we want you?

0: you to pay back your loan than to vote for a Democrat that said we will forgive your loans. You know, how do you convince Latinos that vote for Donald Trump that he's looking to deport your family members who is here illegally? You know, is that okay with you? You have to bring common sense questions to these MAGA voters or these Republicans who vote for a Republican and who vote for Trump. Because everything I just said, it confuses, excuse my language, the hell out of me, why you're voting against your own interests.
1: Yeah.
0: You know, we got people here in Cincinnati that says, you know, he voted for Donald Trump because he's gangster. He's gangster. You know, we got people that voted for Donald Trump because they said he's a good businessman. And that's what Ramaswamy is running on here, and he's running for governor here. And that's what he said. We need a businessman. But people don't forget that Ramaswamy was on Donald Trump's team when they got rid of a lot of, remember Doge? You know, and so Donald Trump, the businessman, you know, I don't think so. So, I mean, that's just what I wanted to comment on. Common sense voters, that a lot of voters out there don't have common sense when they vote against their own interests, and they have no reason why.
1: No, Ray, I think it's something. And thank you so much for your call. I think what we need to really delve into, and when we're talking about this demographic of people, right, who did vote that way, it's economic dignity, because that can sound very policy heavy, right? But what does economic dignity actually look like? It looks like somebody who's working 40 hours, right, and not needing two additional jobs just to survive, right? It looks like being able to pay your rent and still buy groceries, right? It looks like a parent not having to choose between childcare and working, right? It looks like somebody getting sick and not wondering whether getting medical care is going to financially destroy their family. So that's economic dignity, and I think that that's been oversold, right, to certain communities and certain people who feel like, you know, they made a certain decision in casting their vote that way. But, you know, if civil rights isn't reaching people's kitchen table, I think we're missing something here. And remember the 1963 Jobs and Freedom, what that original march was saying. And so it demanded economic opportunity. And so I feel like so tomorrow or the next day when people are talking about affordability, I think that that's not some separate issue from what we're talking about here. The question becomes who gets to build wealth, how we're creating that access. And I feel like, you know, there's been an overpromise and a misstep, both two coupling each other, right, when people decided who to vote for, right? And that's what became the result that Donald Trump became president. You know, we were talking about who can buy a home, you know, whose neighborhood has the good schools, who has access to health care. I think that's what matters to people. And I feel like if we can provide that streamline of access, I think that we get those, that demographic, and we get people to really understand, you know, what we're actually doing here, what we're fighting for, and what we're fighting to uphold. Because I feel like it hasn't hit home enough for certain communities and certain people. Thank you so much for your call, Ray. We're keeping it real. Dominique Shopton, I'm sitting in for Rev. 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We'll be back with more of Keeping It Real with Shopton. We'll be right back.
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0: It's Sybil Wilkes with what we need to know. A federal judge in Boston lifted the final injunction blocking President Trump's nationwide mail voting order, allowing federal agencies to compile citizen voter lists while the Postal Service establishes uniform mail-in ballot standards ahead of this year's midterms. In Mississippi, Congressman Benny Thompson and Senate candidate Scott Collum addressed an NAACP event in Jackson, Mississippi, urging black voters to turn out in November amid concerns over voting rights and state redistricting. Meta agreed to a historic $17 billion settlement to resolve a landmark trial over teen social media addiction, committing to hard daily time limits and enhanced age verification controls on Facebook as well as Instagram. Finally, the PGA Tour is partnering with the LeBron James Family Foundation to return professional golf to Akron, Ohio next year, hosting a tournament at the Firestone Country Club paired with the Student Mentorship Programs. I'm Sybil Wilkes. Be informed, be empowered.
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0: It's Sybil Wilkes with what we need to know. A federal judge in Boston lifted the final injunction blocking President Trump's nationwide mail voting order, allowing federal agencies to compile citizen voter lists while the Postal Service establishes uniform mail-in ballot standards ahead of this year's midterms. In Mississippi, Congressman Benny Thompson and Senate candidate Scott Collum addressed an NAACP event in Jackson, Mississippi, urging black voters to turn out in November amid concerns over voting rights and state redistricting. Meta agreed to a historic $17 billion settlement to resolve a landmark trial over teen social media addiction, committing to hard daily time limits and enhanced age verification controls on Facebook as well as Instagram. Finally, the PGA Tour is partnering with the LeBron James Family Foundation to return professional golf to Akron, Ohio next year, hosting a tournament at the Firestone Country Club paired with the Student Mentorship Programs. I'm Sybil Wilkes. Be informed, be empowered.
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0: Group. Evening, Real. I'm Dominique Sharpton, Kevin Sharpton's eldest daughter. Sitting in for Rev. Rev is joining us momentarily. We are in Washington, D.C., as we are here on the eve of the March on Washington, as we will come together in a large coalition of partners and community groups and organizations and labor groups, and so many will gather tomorrow in coalition to defend the vote. And certainly you can join us in conversation today on Keeping It Real. Call us at 1-877-532-5797, 1-877-532-5797. We will be joined, as we are every Thursday, momentarily by Attorney Jennifer Jones Austin, as we are really, really interested and waiting to speak with her as we continue to mobilize and build and really understand in all actuality how legislation and civics really affects a lot of the issues that we're fighting for and standing up for. And certainly, if we are talking about healthcare or education or voting rights, there is a connection, a direct connection between mobilizing and what organizing looks like and how that affects legislation and how that affects how our issues actually get transferred into an actual law or policy or some type of thing that we know we can have sustainability and making sure that these rights are protected and continue to be and speak for us and no matter where we are in the country and what community we reside in. And certainly, as Ray was talking from Cincinnati before the break about economic dignity and how we have to really call that role and really call those folks out, hold them accountable. I'm talking about our own even, whom we know ain't doing the right thing or whom we know is working in conjunction to hold us back. We got to hold them accountable as well. And we have to not turn a blind eye, Ray, to recognizing where we need to speak out and we need to call even our own out and really try to inform even our own brothers and sisters that what they're doing and what they could be doing could be detrimental to our fight and what we know we need to do to protect our rights. And so if we are talking about what's been happening in Gary, Indiana, and certainly want to talk about that as well, the residents of the predominantly black city that has endured more than 2 weeks of outages, and the governor has called for an investigation. You know, and going from Washington to Gary, Indiana, you might say, well, what does an electricity outage in Gary have to do with the March on Washington? Well, it has everything to do with it, because civil rights is ultimately about a basic question. You know, does the government and do these institutions that serve the public value every community equally, right? More than 2 weeks. More than 2 weeks. Think about living without reliable electricity for 2 weeks. Don't think about it abstractly. Think about your refrigerator, your medication, air conditioning, children, older relatives, right? Charging your phone, getting ready for work, you know? Residents are sleeping in running cars, right, for air conditioning, and a 73-year-old woman with asthma unable to use her nebulizer. That's not inconvenience anymore, all right? That's safety. Right. And if this happened in a wealthy suburb, would the response have looked the same? You know, we don't automatically know the answer. Right. But when residents of a predominantly black city ask whether race and decades of disinvestment affected the response, government has an obligation to investigate. Right. Rather than dismiss that concern. Right. So who gets urgency in America? Whose problem becomes an emergency? Whose neighborhood, right, gets that immediate attention? Whose suffering gets normalized, right? Infrastructure is a civil rights issue, and environmental justice, also a civil rights issue. Reliable utilities are an economic justice issue. And that's why tomorrow's march can't only be about what happens inside the voting booth, right? The reason the vote matters is because the vote determines who has power over decisions like these. 1-877-532-5797. Let's go to Don listening to us in New Orleans. Don, you're keeping it real. Good afternoon.
1: Very good afternoon, Dominic. Can you hear me?
0: Yes, I can.
1: Okay. Well, great. And yes, you had asked questions, several questions. I'm going to be brief. Marching is a part of the equation and not just a form of expression. Now, if you look in the, and I think the laid by Moses for understanding how to register sharecroppers in Mississippi to vote and teach a high level of mathematics. He had the algebra project. Remember that? And when you look at mathematics, when you look at mathematics, algebra especially, algebraic expressions, an equation and an expression are two different things, separated by what? An equal sign. Okay, so when we look at the generations, let's look at generation. They got generate. They name them generations after variables, which are part of algebra, in mathematics, algebra. Okay, generation X. You had generation Y. You had generation Z. That's the three generations that's starting at 18 years old, eligible to vote. So those X, Y, and Z are all variables. They have an unknown value. Okay, and they're the least likely to vote. Voting, marching is a part of the equation and not just an expression. First Amendment gives you the freedom of speech. That's a form of expression. But form of expression and the First Amendment is a part of an equation. So, yes, we have to understand that, and if you look at the baby boomers, the wealthiest generation, if you will, and the silent generation, which spoke softly but carried a big stick, they were very active in voting. They demanded the right to vote and petition and select those in government, not just voting for those in office, but voting and part of the equation was to have a fair seat at the table when it comes to government contracts, when it comes to the high quality of life in our communities and for services and stuff. And so as I close, that's what we have to understand when we talk about a higher order of thinking and bringing our best minds. I know we have plenty of attorneys volunteering doing pro bono work, but we also need to have the mathematicians in our midst to understand the profound effects that government and these groups use mathematical equations to eliminate us or to isolate us. And so, as in Gary, Indiana, when being in New Orleans, you know we experienced a number of storms on a Gulf Coast. But states' utility personnel will run to, you know, will come and offer their services. So you, if you're in New Orleans, you have utility service from Florida and the surrounding states. Utility linemen, very, very valuable people in the area to get utilities and power lines and trees to get this back. So I'm surprised that Illinois and Michigan and all those surrounding states haven't had the utility personnel, the electric company, come to help assist Gary, Indiana. But yes, we must. Marching is a part of the equation and not just an expression.
0: Thank you so much for that, brother. And you know, thank you for your call. As I was thinking about what you were saying, I mean, talking about Gary, I mean, how were these restoration priorities even determined? Right? Were the sufficient crews and resources available? Were vulnerable residents even identified? Like, this goes deeper. You know, what emergency assistance existed for seniors and medically vulnerable people? You know, were communication systems adequate? And were similarly affected communities treated similarly? I think this is where, you know, even journalism, right, and activism actually meet, because we are not always privy to the information that's being broadcasted and what we can do to really help. When the storm is over, the lights come back and the cameras leave, you know? It's like, what happens next? And I feel like we have too many communities that are left vulnerable, that are left unrecognized and unattended to, and we've got to do our part. I think we've got to do better with not only amplifying what's happening, but we've got to do better with identifying those solutions that are going to help, sustain us over the long run. So thank you so much for pointing that out. Thank you for your call. I hear the music. We're going to take another break. Reverend Sharpton is going to be joining us. But we're going to take a break. You can certainly join in on the conversation again by calling us at 1-877-532-5797, 1-877-532-5797. We'll be back with more of Keeping It Real with Sharpton. We'll be right back.

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1: It's Sybil Wilkes with what we need to know. A military tribunal judge formally scheduled the war crimes trial for self-proclaimed 9/11 mastermind Khalid Sheikh Mohammed for June of 2028 at Guantanamo Bay, nearly 25 years after the terrorist attacks. Captured in 2003, Mohammed previously reached a plea agreement to avoid the death penalty, but federal defense officials revoked that deal following severe public backlash from the families of the victims. Following the passing of country icon Dolly Parton, healthcare leaders in Tennessee are honoring her enduring philanthropic legacy in pediatric care and vaccine research. Parton's $1 million donation to Vanderbilt University helped fund the development of the Moderna COVID-19 vaccine alongside additional $1 million gifts for pediatric infectious disease research and childhood cancer treatment at the East Tennessee Children's Hospital. What a woman. A comprehensive new YouGov public opinion survey reveals shifting national perceptions on American race relations over the past decade. This survey shows Democrats are twice as likely as Republicans to report that race relations have deteriorated since 2016. In recent polling, 68% of Black Americans, 45% of Hispanic Americans, and 36% of white Americans identified racism as a major societal problem. And finally, social media giant Meta agreed to a historic $17 billion legal settlement to resolve a precedent-setting trial over teen social media addiction. Meta agreed to institute hard daily usage limits, nighttime activity blocks, and enhanced age verification protocols. To subscribe to my free daily newsletter, please visit SybilWilkes.com. For all the news 24/7, go to News1.com. I'm Sybil Wilkes. Be informed. 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
1: It's Sybil Wilkes with what we need to know. A federal judge in Boston lifted the final injunction blocking President Trump's nationwide mail voting order, allowing federal agencies to compile citizen voter lists while the Postal Service establishes uniform mail-in ballot standards ahead of this year's midterms. In Mississippi, Congressman Benny Thompson and Senate candidate Scott Collum addressed an NAACP event in Jackson, Mississippi, urging Black voters to turn out in November amid concerns over voting rights and state redistricting. Meta agreed to a historic $17 billion settlement to resolve a landmark trial over teen social media addiction, committing to hard daily time limits and enhanced age verification controls on Facebook as well as Instagram. Finally, the PGA Tour is partnering with the LeBron James Family Foundation to return professional golf to Akron, Ohio next year, hosting a tournament at the Firestone Country Club paired with the student mentorship programs. I'm Sybil Wilkes. Be informed, be empowered.
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15: There were many that were enslaved that left the plantation, said I'm free, and were recaptured and re-enslaved because the laws said that. 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
15: Because you're raising things that you haven't thought out. 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All right, then give me the answer. 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
13: Asking the tough questions.
16: Well, see, here's the thing. I call him with a statement. Now you.
15: No. But I'm questioning your statement. You can question mine. You can question any statement I make. You can question any statement. Whoa. You can question any statement I make, but you cannot call here and tell me don't question the statement you make, brother.
17: Brother's gonna work it out.
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19: Keeping it real. It's Dominique Sharpton. I'm Reverend Sharpton. Reverend Sharpton is going to be joining us momentarily, as well as Attorney Jennifer Jones Austin, as it is Policy Thursday, right? But we are keeping it real, and certainly you can join in on the conversation today. You can call us at 1-877-532-5797, 1-877-532-5797. We are here in Washington, D.C., where we're coming to you live on the eve of the March on Washington, where on tomorrow we will stand up to defend our vote. We will stand up to defend the issues that we care about. We will stand up to defend our rights, and we will stand up with a strong coalition. There's a lot going on, ladies and gentlemen, and we want to, of course, be in tune, be educated. We want to talk about it. We want to be actively involved, right, and what we know and believe, and we want to, of course, continue to work towards fighting and standing for the progress that we know we need to move forward. There's a lot going on, and I want to also talk about, as we are hearing more and more about these suspicious deaths of American Black people across the country. And the Legal Defense Fund has announced that they have written Congress and the United Nations bodies seeking investigations into this series of suspicious Black deaths and potential racial bias and whether state and local authorities adequately investigated them. Now, the Legal Defense Fund is calling for a congressional commission and also an independent examination, not really declaring that every death had the same cause. But as we were talking about, you know, Nolan Wells and so many others, you know, there's another story that I don't want us to rush into or rush through. But I want to be very precise about this because we're talking about people's lives and also how families have had to continue to grieve. And the Legal Defense Fund is calling for this congressional and international scrutiny of a growing number of suspicious deaths, right, of Black people that have been happening around the country. But the distinction I feel like is asking for an investigation is not the same as really declaring what happened. And so it's asking authorities really to establish what happened thoroughly, right, and transparently, and also independently, but as Black Americans have historically and historical reasons to really care deeply, I think, about whether suspicious deaths receive serious investigation. This country has a documented history of racial terror, right? Lynchings were sometimes ignored, deaths haven't been properly investigated, you know, families ain't been given answers. You know, that history doesn't really prove what happened in any individual contemporary case, but it absolutely explains why transparency matters, right? And that's the responsible position. It's not conspiracy or dismissal or the evidence or the investigation. It's transparency and accountability, right? And should this level of investigation depend on who died? Of course not. I feel like every family deserves to know, right, that authorities have treated the death of their loved one as worthy of serious examination as anyone else, right? As anyone else. And so here's why this national review, I feel, matters. I feel like on one case, it can be dismissed, right, as an anomaly, as and in two cases, right, it can be called a coincidence. But if civil rights lawyers themselves believe that they're seeing this pattern, I feel like the responsible response really isn't to immediately declare that the pattern is real or to declare it is false or imaginary, right? I feel like Black deaths are more likely not even reported in most cases. It depends on, you know, how things are coming into the light, right? It depends on how things are documented. It depends on who gets involved, right, from the onset. There's a lot going on with this. And so I feel like, you know, we can't take this for granted or we can't take this lightly. And in this moment, as we're talking about it, as we're talking about marching, as we're talking about keeping it real, I feel like we, you know, have to care very deeply about this as well. 1-877-532-5797. 1-877-532-5797. Let's go to Brother Jacob. Brother Jacob is listening to us from Philadelphia on WURD. Brother Jacob, you're keeping it real. Good afternoon. Brother Jacob? Line two?
17: Are you all right, there? Hello. All right, now hi. I hear you. All right, all Sister right. Dominica. Hey, look, in Latino, it would be Sister Dominica. You know what? It's good to hear you, because when I hear you, I know I'm still getting the sharpened intellect. You know what I'm saying? Ain't nothing lost right there. You know what I'm saying? So that's a good thing. But then, so peace be unto you and to the global listeners that you all have. You know, I consider myself to be a baby boomer, okay? I came in, you know, in that time. And to Brother Ray, now, you know, you can't change people's hearts. It's not your, you know, job even to do that. But what we can do, like the prophets of God always did, they just kept telling the truth and what it was. And then we got to pray on it and then get up off our knees and go to work, and we can't fail. And somebody was talking about, is marching relevant? Yes. And well, it shows you can show your presence. And that's why I pray tomorrow. I told your father that I want it to be so big, because this is Americans marching now. This is, you know how many labels that the people of America wear? And you know, all over the globe, but they're American citizens paying taxes and everything. And I think that's what is I pray it's going to be about. And I told your father that I pray it's so big that Donald Trump is going to have to rush the Truth Social and say that his inauguration thing was bigger than that, you know, because he always going to do that, whatever. So that's what I pray we say, I mean. But, you know, look at Sister Dominique, this stuff you're talking about, do you know that before Trump's leadership, the CIA, FBI, and everybody, they was giving reports on, like, terrorism. And they were saying the greatest threat came from inside America, and it was the white racist groups, right? And we're not surprised that, you know, these incidents that keep happening, well, we ain't crazy. We already know that it's something up. You know, I was a young musician traveling to Philadelphia International Groups, and Harold Melvin and the Blue Notes was one of the groups that I traveled with. And they had the tune, Wake Up Everybody, right? Now, imagine if, Dominique, they told people that it's better to stay asleep. Woke is bad. Are you kidding me, Dominique? They really think that the American people are going to fall for that. Only the ones that I pray for, the mega hat, you know, I understand that they're, you know, they need a little prayer and a little truth. And, it, you know, they got that. But again, they done wage war against us as black people. We see that. We had Black Wall Street in Tulsa. We had Rosewood. We did these things, and America knows what they did. It's the same disrespect to this Constitution, because they, in their racism, hate black people and others, And this is what they'll go to the extent to do. But America sees this, and tomorrow I pray that America show America that we're waking up, and we ain't going to stand. You know, Popeye, I'm a baby boomer. It was a cartoon, Popeye, your dad would know. And when he took a lot, he said before he opened up that can of spinach, he said, "I've taken all I could stand, and I can't stand no more." And then he would open up that can of spinach and start straightening things out. So God bless us. We want this thing to be big tomorrow, and we want God to and all our money is God bless America. And we know God don't bless no mess. So thank you.
19: And amen. Thank you so much. Thank you so much for your call. And no, I think you're right. And I'm sitting here really just looking at the Lincoln Memorial, you know, thinking about tomorrow, 63 years, you know, this is the same Lincoln Memorial, but a different generation. You know, we got different technology. Think about that. My dad talks about it all the time. Dr. King, you know, organized marches and demonstrations and really worked to end segregation in the South and never had a cell phone, never had a laptop, right? Never had a fax machine, right? But they had determination and commitment, you know, different politics, different challenges. But America is still wrestling with one fundamental question: who gets the full promise, right, of American democracy? That ballot matters, economic dignity matters, what happened in Gary, Indiana matters, you know, whether a black family can trust that the unexplained death of their loved one will receive a serious investigation matters, you know? It all matters. And so it's like, you know, here we are. It's our turn, you know? We got to live in this moment, but we also have to stand up and rise to the occasion of who we are and what we know we are called to do, right? It's up to us. 1-877-532-5797. It's Policy Thursday. We'll be back with Attorney Jennifer Jones Austin, Reverend Sharpton, and you on the phone. If you want to join in on the conversation, call us at 1-877-532-5797. We'll be back with more of Keeping It Real with Sharpton. We'll be right back.
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21: It's Sybil Wilkes with what we need to know. A federal judge in Texas intervened in an interstate legal dispute between Texas and Minnesota regarding the extradition of an ICE officer. Minnesota sought to compel Texas Governor Greg Abbott to extradite the officer Christian Castro to face criminal assault and false reporting charges in Minneapolis. The Texas federal judge denied Minnesota's request, clearing Castro's release from jail after Governor Abbott vowed to withhold extradition until Minnesota reimburses millions in federal funds lost to state fraud schemes. In Mississippi political news, Democratic Congressman Benny Thompson and Senate candidate Scott Collum addressed a key NAACP luncheon in Jackson, Mississippi, urging black voters to mobilize for the upcoming November midterm elections. The leaders warned of severe threats to voting rights and potential partisan redistricting by Republicans and state lawmakers, while GOP officials pushed back, dismissing the political accusations as false. In federal law enforcement news, a former U.S. Postal Service mail carrier in Georgia was sentenced to 2 years in federal prison for stealing over $1 million in mail and commercial packages. Investigators with the Postal Inspector General's office captured surveillance video of Melissa McAfee stealing mail along her Smyrna delivery route, subsequently discovering 145 stolen checks and 37 gift cards during a federal search warrant execution. And finally, the PGA Tour is partnering with the LeBron James Family Foundation to bring a professional golf event back to the Firestone Country Club in Akron, Ohio next year. To subscribe to my free daily newsletter, please visit SybilWilkes.com. For all the news 24/7, go to News1.com. I'm Sybil Wilkes. Be informed. Be empowered.
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21: It's Sybil Wilkes with What We Need to Know. A federal judge in Boston lifted the final injunction blocking President Trump's nationwide mail voting order, allowing federal agencies to compile citizen voter lists while the Postal Service establishes uniform mail-in ballot standards ahead of this year's midterms. In Mississippi, Congressman Benny Thompson and Senate candidate Scott Collum addressed an NAACP event in Jackson, Mississippi, urging black voters to turn out in November amid concerns over voting rights and state redistricting. Meta agreed to a historic $17 billion settlement to resolve a landmark trial over teen social media addiction, committing to hard daily time limits and enhanced age verification controls on Facebook as well as Instagram. Finally, the PGA Tour is partnering with the LeBron James Family Foundation to return professional golf to Akron, Ohio next year, hosting a tournament at the Firestone Country Club paired with the student mentorship programs. I'm Sybil Wilkes. Be informed. Be empowered.
22: Marie, is that you?
23: Oh, hi, Barb. How you doing?
22: Better now. Did you know we had a little health scare with Jeff?
23: 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What happened?
22: Well, he had been short of breath and was really tired a lot of the time. 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

0: Ms. Sharpton is going to be joining us momentarily. We're taking your calls all over the country. You can call us at 1-877-532-5797, 1-877-532-5797. It's also Policy Thursday, and so we are joined by Attorney Jennifer Jones Austin, as we are every Thursday. It's always a pleasure. I know I don't have much time with you, my sister, but it's always a pleasure to join you and speak with you. Good afternoon. Happy Thursday, Attorney Jennifer Jones Austin. Welcome back to Keeping It Real.
1: Happy Thursday, and there's a part of me that wants to say happy birthday because I want to just keep celebrating you and all that you are. I know we're a few weeks beyond, but just you always put a smile on my face just when I think about who you are, how you show up in the world, how you move through the world, the differences that you're making in the lives of so many of us, and it's just always a joy when I get to spend a little time with you here on Keeping It Real.

0: together. I've been on Zoom calls all day yesterday with young people from different universities, Sister Jennifer, and different walks of life who are coming together, some for the very first time, right, to come to a march and in this moment to stand up, right, to elevate their voice, and who feel like
1: That's
0: their
1: right.
0: voice even matters in this moment. I've been having the most interesting conversations, I feel. But in this moment, you know, we've been spending a lot of time, you know, talking about why we're marching, you know, and I feel like if we're going to say defend the vote, Attorney Jennifer Jones Austin, then we've got to keep it real. Because what exactly are we defending the vote from, right, in August
1: right.
0: of 2026? I feel like this isn't theoretical. I feel like there is a major legal and political fight, obviously, that's happening right now, you know, over how American people even will vote in the November midterms. And we're less than 3 months away from that. And so while so many people are traveling to Washington to talk about, you know, protecting the ballot and courts and states and the White House, right, and the Postal Service that's fighting over the rules governing mail ballots right now, right? That's what's happening
1: yeah.
0: today, you know? I feel like we've got to be about it in this moment. And I don't know how you feel on this Policy Thursday, as we know. We gather here every week for that. But I feel like with all that's happening, with what we're seeing with the mail-in voting, with what we're seeing with even the Legal Defense Fund that's starting to come in asking for investigation on what's happening on all of these deaths of Black Americans across the country, I mean, the correlation, you know, isn't theoretical, right? We're here for a reason.
1: I know.
0: So I feel like, you know, you being one who has been steadfast in this leadership capacity in this moment can really speak truth to power to us, but also to really keep it real with us on what is going on and what we are really here to stand for and fight for and what it looks like, right? Come August 29th, come September 1st, come 6 months from now, what we need to do to be about it.
1: So, you know, I felt like I was welling up with, you know, like tears and just filled with emotion. In part because this day, August 28th, is like sacred. It's not only symbolic, but it's sacred in the lives of Black Americans and in America, as a day 63 years ago when, you know, people whose voices were not being heard, you know, said, I'm going to stand up for myself. I'm going to stand up for my community. I'm going to stand up for what I believe is right and what is decent when it comes to all human beings made and created by God, being seen and heard and being valued and their worth being, you know, considered as equal to white Americans. People showed up. And so it's symbolic that we come again this go round, but it's more than symbolic because what we learned 63 years ago is that our presence moves people. It was because of the 1963 March on Washington that we achieved the Civil Rights Act of 1964. And then it was because Martin Luther King Jr. and others took to the streets in 64 and 65, we got the Voting Rights Act. So in this moment, let me tell you, even if it was just symbolic, it would be important for me, mean everything yeah. for me and for my family who are coming. They're on their way to be here because yeah. we have to show that we're not just laying down. You know, Harriet Tubman is attributed, this term, this line is attributed to her. It's questionable about whether she said it, but the sentiment is there. She said that they say that she said when asked how many slaves enslaved persons did you help free, that she said, I freed hundreds, but I could have freed thousands more if they only knew that they were slaves.
0: Yes.
1: And the significance of that in this moment is, if you do not understand that your vote is everything and your standing up means so much, they are counting on us to sit back. They're counting on us to say, being present and being heard doesn't make a difference. They're counting on us to roll over when just down the street from the Lincoln Memorial, you know, the Supreme Court has now gone along with a frivolous executive order seeking to take away our ballots. Couple that with restrictive voting. they're counting on us to not understand.

0: understand it, that voting does make a difference. Yeah, because voting is what allows us to get in place the people who are maybe going to push back on wages that don't really work for us. Push back on all these changes that are coming down at the courts level, judiciary at the district, the circuit, and the federal level Supreme Court. It is our vote when we put people in place who are going to say, not today, not today. But also, it's our vote that's going to make sure that those people we send to Congress do what need be done. So if you don't think that your vote matters, and if you don't come down here and say, I'm one of these people who makes the connection between voting and education, voting and my job, my freedom, my Social Security, my health care. If you don't think it necessary for you to say, you know what? Like, even if I'm but one of 20,000, I was still one of the 20,000. If you don't think that's necessary, then I mean this, and I don't mean to harm or make people feel bad, but do you fall into that category of the people that Harriet Tubman, they say, was talking about, who doesn't understand that, you know, your freedom is at risk right now? You are entrapped in the way that this government wants you to be entrapped if you don't stand up. That's how I feel right now.
1: And, you know, this administration, Sister Jennifer, is arguing, obviously, that, you know, these measures with the mail-in voting and all these restrictions, you know, are about election security, right, and ensuring that only eligible citizens, right, vote. I mean, that's their argument, and we should obviously tell, you know, what both sides are saying. But, you know, states and voting rights organizations, you know, are saying, wait a minute, you know, this Constitution gives states and Congress, and, you know, major authority over elections, and they argue that a president can't simply rewrite, right, election procedures through executive action. They also warn, right, that making these major changes this close to an election could really create confusion and also potentially prevent eligible voters from actually casting their ballot successfully. So now you've got this basic policy question, right? Where does this election security end and voter restriction actually begin? I think that that's also worth talking about.
0: Oh, absolutely, absolutely. I mean, the deal, and I'm just going to speak right now in this moment, to the mail-in voting and what is happening here. We'll come back and we'll talk about it.
1: We'll come back today. Reverend Sharpton is going to be joining us momentarily, but you can join in on the conversation. Call us at 1-877-532-5797. We'll be back with more Keeping It Real. We'll be right back.

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15: It's Sybil Wilkes with What We Need to Know. A federal judge in Boston lifted the final injunction blocking President Trump's nationwide mail voting order, allowing federal agencies to compile citizen voter lists while the Postal Service establishes uniform mail-in ballot standards ahead of this year's midterms. In Mississippi, Congressman Benny Thompson and Senate candidate Scott Collum addressed an NAACP event in Jackson, Mississippi, urging black voters to turn out in November amid concerns over voting rights and state redistricting. Meta agreed to a historic $17 billion settlement to resolve a landmark trial over teen social media addiction, committing to hard daily time limits and enhanced age verification controls on Facebook as well as Instagram. Finally, the PGA Tour is partnering with the LeBron James Family Foundation to return professional golf to Akron, Ohio next year, hosting a tournament at the Firestone Country Club paired with the Student Mentorship Program. programs. I'm Sybil Wilkes. 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Be empowered.
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0: Keeping it real. I'm Dominique Sharpton, Reverend Sharpton's eldest daughter, sitting in for the Rev with Attorney Jennifer Jones Austin, and we're taking your calls. You can join in on the conversation. Call us at 1-877-532-5797, 1-877-532-5797. Reverend Sharpton is in the house. We are actually coming to you live from Washington, D.C., where we are here on the eve of the March on Washington, where on tomorrow we will be joining many people here in Washington, D.C. Leaders from all over the country will convene with organizations in labor, education, and healthcare, and so many other groups will be joining us to stand up to defend the vote. And I was talking with Attorney Jennifer Jones Austin before the break about some of these things that we are dealing with as it relates to voting, and people are asking, well, why is this so serious? Why are y'all talking about this stuff now? Well, we're not talking about a tiny group of people. Nearly 100 million mail ballots, Sister Jennifer, were handled by the Postal Service during the 2024 election. 100 million, okay? 100 million. That is not something that we are taking or should be taking lightly, right? This is a serious matter. It's a serious issue. And if we're talking about, and Sister Jennifer Jones Austin is going to be calling back. She got disconnected, so we're trying to get her back on the phone with us. But if we're talking about 100 million people, and we're talking about how in any given moment, wherever we are in the country, we can, you know, have some type of issue as it relates to voting, as it relates to how we are actually being able to cast our vote, cast our ballot. And when, you know, when we're talking about, well, it's time to vote again, and who are we going to vote for, and who's speaking to our issues, what candidates are speaking to us, and what candidates are going to help us get out of all of this stuff that we find, you know, ourselves dealing with today, right, because of what happened and how we cast our vote, some of us, in 2024, right? But I think about, you know, 100 million people who cast their votes via mail-in ballot and how that's now being challenged. That's not a small number. It's significant, pretty significant. And we've got to really understand the crucialness of what we're dealing with across the country and how important of a threat this is to our democracy. And so we want to hear from you, obviously, and Reverend Sharpton is going to be joining us. He's already hit the ground running in Washington, D.C. We've got Attorney Jennifer Jones Austin on with us at this Policy Thursday. But want to hear from you. Let's go back to the phones. Let's talk with Percy. Percy's listening to us from Detroit. Percy, you're keeping it real. Good afternoon.
1: Okay.
0: Hello.
1: Yeah. Yes. How you? Okay.
0: On the air.
1: Yeah. You know what? I'm out here door knocking, campaigning
0: right,
1: for people to get on
0: right
1: here and go vote.
0: You know, my brother.
1: And you just, I just gave a flyer with somebody, one of these home care workers that are in our state, that we organized, and so they can be civically aware of who they need to be voting for that's putting funding in the health care budget and who's not. You know,
0: all right.
1: So, yeah, but look, we got a bus. In fact, I probably got about four more houses I'm gonna go to. Then I gotta go and get with my UAW brothers because Sharon, LaShawn English, our regional director, sponsored a bus for our UAW workers. To we gonna be pulling off at 7 o'clock this afternoon, heading to Washington D.C.
0: Yes, sir.
1: Mid-March. You
0: all
1: know?
0: Right.
1: So, and there's stress also, you know, we doing, this is Emmett Till. This is the day that Emmett Till got killed, right? And this is kind of in remembrance of what happened then that brought us together. But also, you know, is Jennifer Austin on? I'm hoping she could hear. I got a little more meat I want to put on the bone when it comes to diversity, equality, and inclusion. What I have to be, you know, with the fact that we are put in into the system. Our money comes from every nationality that goes into the system, right? That funds our infrastructure, that funds our school, and that funds our employment. For me, the ask should be more on, well, the ask ought to be also on the fact if we are putting in the system, we should have that type of employment and opportunity in the system too. You know, and that's giving us more of a justification of seriously saying that we're supposed to be on the table when opportunity comes, that we invest from what we put in the system. And it should be, that's an ask that we're saying, if we're putting into the system, we ought to be at the table also being able to get the employment and the opportunities and the job with how we're funding the system as a nationality.
0: Yes.
1: Does that make sense?
0: Yes, absolutely. We're with you.
1: Yeah. So, you know, that's you know, kind of the conversation that I'm pushing while I'm seriously saying that, you know, it shouldn't just be all the grand old boys getting all the contracts and nobody else getting the contracts and they unemploying us. And, you know, it should just be that should be the opportunity. And then while I'm encouraging people why to get out and vote, I'm telling them to get out and vote because this is where your funding that you decide of who you put in office is who's going to support you to lift you up or who's going to oppress you and pull you down. And we distinctly have elected officials out here, and it's obvious right now what's going on in D.C. They will take funding away from your community and take funding from your schools. You know, and if you don't put the right people in office, this is why you got to participate with this so you can seriously put the right folks in office that's going to give you a return of the funds that you're putting into the system. Because at the end of the day, that's really what it's about, funding and just being respected and being taken care of because you're a person and we should be having elected officials that's going to take care of us because we should be respected and loved and not harmed and oppressed.
0: Right. Thank you so much for that, brother. Go ahead.
1: We got T-shirts. We're going to be wearing red T-shirts with a bus.
0: Right.
1: We got a full bus. We got over 55 members that's going to be on that bus, and we're going to be walking with y'all with red T-shirts on from the UAW.
0: That's all right. I look forward to seeing you tomorrow and seeing your contingency. Thank you for elevating your voice and doing the work and getting into the action. That's what it's about. That is what it's about. Thank you so much for your call, and we look forward to welcoming you, to seeing you tomorrow in Washington, D.C. 100 million mail ballots, y'all. 100 million. Think about that. And so I was saying this earlier, but, you know, when you change that infrastructure surrounding mail voting, and I know Sister Jennifer Jones often is trying to join us, get back in with us, but when you think about that, you are potentially affecting millions and millions of American people. I'm talking about seniors. We're talking about people with disabilities. We're talking about military families, people who work, you know, long hours, people who are traveling. You know, we're talking about a large people who are living in rural communities where, you know, they're not in close proximity to a voting booth or voting, to a voting facility. And people who simply use a voting method legally available to them in their state, right? And so I really want us to be careful here because election security matters. Of course it matters, right? We should want accurate voter rolls. So that's not what we're talking about here. We should want secure elections. That's not what we're talking about here. We should want Americans to trust election results. That's not what we're talking about here. But security and also accessibility don't have to be enemies. I feel like, you know, we should be capable of doing both. And I feel like the question is, you know, whether these particular policies accomplish that or really create additional barriers, if you think about it, right? I mean, that's what the courts are now being asked to decide. And I think that's why tomorrow's march is simply just not happening in a vacuum. Think about the timing. Think about how we're approaching this national election. Think about how states are preparing ballots. Think about how election administrators, right, are preparing systems. Voters are trying to understand these rules, not create confusion. and not create other problems. I hear the music playing. We're going to take this break. We'll be right back with more of you on the phones, 1-877-532-5797, 1-877-532-5797. We'll be back with more of Keeping It Real with Sharpton. We'll be right back. Keep it real.
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3: It's Sybil Wilkes with what we need to know. A federal judge in Boston officially lifted the final remaining injunction blocking President Trump's nationwide mail voting executive order, granting a formal Justice Department motion following recent United States Supreme Court decisions. While further state and federal legal challenges are anticipated ahead of the upcoming 2026 midterm elections, the federal directive instructs executive agencies to compile confirmed citizen voter rolls, while positioning the United States Postal Service to establish uniform national mail-in ballot standards. U.S. civil rights leaders Reverend Al Sharpton, Martin Luther King III, and Andrea Waters King will lead groups of organizations and individuals from all over the country Friday morning in the March on Washington 2026 Defend the Vote for Voting Protections. In a statement, Martin III said, 63 years ago, my father stood at the Lincoln Memorial. We are called to march again, not only in remembrance, but in action. In sports medicine and athletic safety, former San Diego Chargers linebacker Carlos Bradley invented an innovative helmet cover engineered to significantly reduce traumatic concussions. Bradley's specialized polyurethane safer cover attaches directly beneath standard football helmets to absorb damaging kinetic energy from the hard impacts to the side and back of a player's head. A 2024 high school athletic study demonstrated that the safer system, that's SAFR, reduced overall concussion risk by 48%. To subscribe to my free daily newsletter, please visit SybilWilkes.com. For all the news 24/7, go to News1.com. I'm Sybil Wilkes. Be informed. 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
3: It's Sybil Wilkes with What We Need to Know. A federal judge in Boston lifted the final injunction blocking President Trump's nationwide mail voting order, allowing federal agencies to compile citizen voter lists while the Postal Service establishes uniform mail-in ballot standards ahead of this year's midterms. In Mississippi, Congressman Benny Thompson and Senate candidate Scott Collum addressed an NAACP event in Jackson, Mississippi, urging black voters to turn out in November amid concerns over voting rights and state redistricting. Meta agreed to a historic $17 billion settlement to resolve a landmark trial over teen social media addiction, committing to hard daily time limits and enhanced age verification controls on Facebook as well as Instagram. Finally, the PGA Tour is partnering with the LeBron James Family Foundation to return professional golf to Akron, Ohio next year, hosting a tournament at the Firestone Country Club paired with the Student Mentorship Program. I'm Sybil Wilkes. Be informed. Be empowered.
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22: Reverend Al Sharpton joined the growing chorus of voices demanding accountability in Jordan Neely's death, drawing attention to two other men who appeared to have played a role in restraining the 30-year-old.
23: I'm looking at the video. You got one man choking and the other holding him down. They all need to be in front of a grand jury. No justice.
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0: I'm Dominique Sharpton, elder. You live from Washington, D.C., where we are here convening on the eve of the March on Washington, where we will be joining thousands of people. I'm getting text messages from buses and people who have left various cities, from further cities that takes a little longer to get to Washington, D.C., but they are on their way to Washington, D.C., as we will gather on tomorrow at the Lincoln Memorial. The program starts at 9 o'clock a.m. Buses are coming in as early as 8, 7, 6. But we'll start the program live at 9 a.m. from the Lincoln Memorial. And then we're going to march. We are going to march. We're going to march. We're going to march all up and down this city as we are standing to defend the vote. We have a lot that we are, of course, commemorating from the 1963 march, and there's so much that we can still hold a great value that we've learned from the organizing and mobilizing and the activity that took place from the 1963, as they call it, the original March on Washington. But we continue to come to Washington, D.C., as we know that our voice matters. We know that our activity matters. We know that our mobilization and organization matters. And so from all across the country, we have those who are committed to being called on the roll, who are committed to having their name jotted down in the history books as we remember this moment that will be remembered and be talked about and be documented generations from now, when they ask, well, what happened when they were talking about rolling back provisions of the Voting Rights Act, when they were talking about rolling back resources that provided adequate education and adequate tools for students to learn adequately in their community, when they talk about what happened when millions of people lost access to quality health care, and how the prices of gas and the prices of prescription drugs have gone astronomically through the roof. Where were you? Where was great granddad? Where was grandma? Where was great great auntie when all of this was happening? I don't know about you, but I want to be on that roll. I want them to say Dominique Sharpton stood up with the coalition of activists and leaders from all over the country to stand up to defend the rights that we so vehemently fought to progress. I want them to call my name and jot my name down on the roll as I was there, I was involved, I was committed, I was active in the fight for justice and equality. And I want you to also understand that in this moment, as you also define what does defend the vote mean to you, right? Does it mean protecting the ballot access? Does it mean strengthening election security that we talked about? Does it mean both? And even a harder question, do you trust America's election system? Because if the answer is no, I want to know why, okay? I want to know what this has on you, how it affects you, how it affects your well-being, your family, your rights. We're taking your calls all over the country, 1-877-532-5797, 1-877-532-5797. And we'll be joined as Reverend Sharpton is on the ground in Washington, D.C., and Jennifer Jones Austin, as she joins us every Thursday for Policy Thursday. We know that It's the voices of our people. And in this moment, great leaders, okay, great leaders are going to be involved in great activity. And so we definitely want to keep, obviously, Reverend Sharpton in our prayers as he continues his work. But all of us, as we are traveling to do this work, as we are traveling to elevate our voice, as we're traveling to really strengthen the coalition from wherever we're coming from, we know that this moment is very valuable to the future generations of our struggle and for our people. And so we come in this moment not to only commemorate, but to elevate and to mobilize and to organize and to make that commitment that we too are going to stand in the gap. Over the country, there are young people that are coming to Washington, D.C., who understand the value of their voice in this moment, who understand, you know, that young people are the future. And we've got to include them and involve them, because this all will depend on them, on how they carry it forward. All of the things that we're working and fighting for. And this one interests me because, you know, if tomorrow is supposed to be about the future of the movement, you know, we have to talk about the generation that's actually going to inherit it, right? The young people. There was a reporting even today that was raising an interesting question about tomorrow's march. And it said, can a civil rights mobilization built around voting rights connect with younger Black Americans whose immediate concerns may be much more economic? I was talking with Ray earlier about this. And I think that that's a very legitimate question because, you know, we can't keep saying, why aren't young people showing up? We know that they are showing up. We know that they're here. They're involved, you know? But we have to also ask, have we given them something that speaks to the lives that they're actually living? And I don't like it when people talk about young voters like they're children who need a lecture. You better vote. You know, you don't know what people sacrifice. You young people don't understand. Okay, they should understand the history. Absolutely. But after you've finished telling a 23-year-old, right, that people die for their right to vote, that 23-year-old may turn around and say, okay, but I have a college degree, right? And I can't find a job that lets me afford an apartment. Now what? They're worried about rent and student debt and jobs and health care, whether they'll ever own a house, whether Social Security will exist for them, whether they'll make more money than their parents, right? And they're watching politicians literally fight every day while their own lives still feel economically uncertain. That's what we're dealing with today. And so maybe disengagement isn't always apathy, right? Sometimes it's disillusionment. There is a difference. And here's where I think also that civil rights organizations have work to do too, because we have to translate this. Don't simply tell a young person voting rights matter. We have to show them your vote affects who determines your rent policy. Your vote affects minimum wage. It affects reproductive policy, public education, right? Student loan policy, criminal justice, transportation, you name it. Your vote affects whether your community gets resources. Your vote affects who becomes judges. Your vote affects the people who are making decisions about AI, right? And the jobs that may or may not exist 10 years from now. And I think that's very different. That's what connecting democracy to life is, right? Because if politics feels like something happening on cable news between politicians who are just screaming at one another, then what would a 21-year-old still connected to it? Why would they? And I'm going to say something else. Intergenerational movements require intergenerational respect, okay? Young people have to respect what came before them, but also the older generations also have to respect the fact that younger people may organize differently, and that's okay. That's okay. They may communicate differently. They may distrust institutions differently. They may identify leaders differently. They may look different to them. Okay, their movements may begin on TikTok or Instagram instead of in a church basement. That's okay, but they can't forget that. They have to be connected to that church basement, or we are not going. We're going to miss it. We're going to miss a step somewhere. And so I think that that doesn't automatically make their activism less legitimate. It actually instills that they can continue the fight and continue in doing the work. And every generation of young activists irritated the generation before it. I've heard it. I've heard it all so well before. And so here we are. We've got to continue the fight, especially younger listeners right now, you know, who want to call in. Obviously, we're hearing from so many young people who are elevating and raising to the occasion as we will come together in so many numbers on tomorrow in Washington, D.C. But we're taking your calls, 1-877-532-5797, 1-877-532-5797. I don't know if Sister Jennifer Jones Austin is back with us. She's not. She got a holler. But we got a lot of folks on the phone, and I want to get to them. And something else before Attorney Jones comes back to us, as we were talking about young people, and certainly y'all know I'm a mother, and I got a seven-year-old, and every day I am more enthralled. And it's scary, right? It's like, oh, Lord, I got to have the conversation about this. I got to have a conversation with him about, you know, growing up being a black boy in America. I got to have a conversation with him about, you know, technology. And I got to have it's so many things that we are now having to confront, right, that we, you know, can't tap into from generations before, you know, what our grandmother taught us and what our great-grandmothers, you know, passed down to us. So obviously the conversations grow and elevate and progress as, you know, we continue to move forward through life, right? And so I am also often confronted with that. It's like, you know, kids say the darndest things, that I'm often confronted with, you know, the fact that my seven-year-old is literally able to knowing how to use ChatGPT and knowing how to tap into AI to ask questions and to get resources and to get information. That is scary. It's interesting, but it's also scary. And so we're dealing with that, you know? And so I think that, you know, and especially in the question of where the young people are and the fact that we want them to show up, you know, we've got to, of course, be about the generation that ushered us here, the generation that came before us. That fought for making sure that all of the liberties that we have today, you know what I mean, are protected. And so that's what we're doing in this moment. And whether we're talking about, you know, John Lewis, or we're talking about what Reverend Al's doing today, or we're talking about what Tyleek McMillan will do tomorrow, we know that we have to continue the legacy. And we have to work on the continuity of leadership and the continuity of how we will continue to protect our rights moving to the next generation. 1-877-532-5797. We'll be back with more Keeping It Real with Shot. If you like that. Keeping it real.
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3: It's Sybil Wilkes with what we need to know. A military tribunal judge formally scheduled the war crimes trial for self-proclaimed 9/11 mastermind Khalid Sheikh Mohammed for June of 2028 at Guantanamo Bay, nearly 25 years after the terrorist attacks. Captured in 2003, Mohammed previously reached a plea agreement to avoid the death penalty, but federal defense officials revoked that deal following severe public backlash from the families of the victims. Following the passing of country icon Dolly Parton, healthcare leaders in Tennessee are honoring her enduring philanthropic legacy in pediatric care and vaccine research. Parton's $1 million donation to Vanderbilt University helped fund the development of the Moderna COVID-19 vaccine alongside additional $1 million gifts for pediatric infectious disease research and childhood cancer treatment at the East Tennessee Children's Hospital. What a woman. A comprehensive new YouGov public opinion survey reveals shifting national perceptions on American race relations over the past decade. This survey shows Democrats are twice as likely as Republicans to report that race relations have deteriorated since 2016. In recent polling, 68% of Black Americans, 45% of Hispanic Americans, and 36% of white Americans identified racism as a major societal problem. And finally, social media giant Meta agreed to a historic $17 billion legal settlement to resolve a precedent-setting trial over teen social media addiction. Meta agreed to institute hard daily usage limits, nighttime activity blocks, and enhanced age verification protocols. To subscribe to my free daily newsletter, please visit SybilWilks.com. For all the news 24/7, go to NewsOne.com. I'm Sybil Wilks. Be informed. 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
3: It's Sybil Wilks with what we need to know. A federal judge in Boston lifted the final injunction blocking President Trump's nationwide mail voting order, allowing federal agencies to compile citizen voter lists while the Postal Service establishes uniform mail-in ballot standards ahead of this year's midterms. In Mississippi, Congressman Benny Thompson and Senate candidate Scott Collum addressed an NAACP event in Jackson, Mississippi, urging Black voters to turn out in November amid concerns over voting rights and state redistricting. Meta agreed to a historic $17 billion settlement to resolve a landmark trial over teen social media addiction, committing to hard daily time limits and enhanced age verification controls on Facebook as well as Instagram. Finally, the PGA Tour is partnering with the LeBron James Family Foundation to return professional golf to Akron, Ohio next year, hosting a tournament at the Firestone Country Club paired with the Student student mentorship programs. I'm Sybil Wilkes. 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

Keeping It Real. Dominique here sitting in for Reverend Sharks and taking your calls 1-877-532-5797. We got a lot of folks holding on, so want to get right back into it and want to also iterate. Thank you to Evangelist Ramsey, who has been steadfast in making sure to give us updates as they've been leading and continuing on the demonstrations to keep DEI alive against diversity, equity, and inclusion, to keep it alive, to keep it elevated, to keep the pressure on. And they have been demonstrating in front of Bill Ackman's office in New York City for 135 weeks. And we have to obviously give credit where credit is due. But for people to demonstrate, remember how long the Montgomery bus boycott was, for people to commit to demonstrate week after week, 135 weeks, chanting, when DEI is under attack, what do we do? Stand up, fight back. All of

0: Washington, D.C. We're getting calls all over the country. Folks are coming in to Washington, D.C. I just got off the phone with Cheryl Huff from Tennessee. So we are working, mobilizing, and organizing. I was going to my brother, Disco Bryant. I saw you holding on, listening to us from Philadelphia on WURD. Wanted to elevate and get you into this conversation because we're here in this moment, Disco Bryant. Woo! We are keeping it real.
1: Yes.
0: Good afternoon.
1: Yes, Sister Dominique, my sacred angelic wife will not be joining me. She's working tomorrow, so I'll be solo. And I had two signs planned out. I was going to do a reject hate sign with a picture of some hate mongers. And I want to thank Senator John Ossoff on that account for joining Leader Jeffries today in, quote, unreservedly rejecting one popular hate monger's comments about Jewish support for Israel, and I'm not going to mention that hate monger's name. I am still waiting for all the white male Gentile Democratic leaders to join their black Jewish and female colleagues, since so far the only Democratic leaders who've denounced that hate monger have been black Jewish and female Democrats. So Sheldon Whitehouse, Chris Coons, Mark Kelly, Chris Murphy, Chris Van Hollen, where y'all at? I know, probably not interested in finding out what's going on the radio show of the civil rights leader, but maybe at least pretend to pay attention here. But you know what, Dominique? I decided for the march, I'm going to take your dad's advice. I'm not going to bring a sign that gives more oxygen to a hater. Instead, the only sign I'm bringing is one of positivity. On the front, it's that iconic pic of Whitney receiving a Grammy from Dolly Parton for I Will Always Love You with one message underneath. It says, spread love. And on the back, it's another iconic pic of Sly Stone, everyday people, hot fun in the summertime, Sly Stone, wearing that necklace he always wore with the Star of David on it. And that side says, Black Jewish Alliance equals voting rights. Since, you know, Dominique, I was reflecting and I realized Sly was wearing that Star of David his whole career right through 1971 when certain revolutionists were trying to shatter the sacred alliance between black and Jewish Americans that actually created the Voting Rights Act. So I'm hoping that maybe some of the speakers

0: characters will see it from the stage and respect that very important lineage of the civil rights movement. And again, I am a white Gentile who loves and whose soul was saved by black music and whose life was saved by a Jewish woman. So I'm all about rebuilding that sacred bond that that your sister Ashley Laverne Jackson has been doing all over the world. And I just thank you so much for having me on, and I can't wait to see you tomorrow.
1: I can't wait to see you either. Thank you so much, Disc O'Brien, for always elevating your voice and speaking where matters most. Thank you so much for your call. And thank you for keeping it real, as always. We are here in Washington, D.C., and I am on the brink. Oh, we're going to go take another break. But we still got folks that are holding on to get your comments in. We're going to get to you. We'll be back with more of Keeping It Real, y'all. We'll be right back.

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5: Good afternoon. Look for some delays in Twinsburg. There's construction on 480 that has the traffic reduced to one lane, both east and westbound between Route 91 and Route 82. This is from 8 a.m. till 4 p.m. through the end of the month. East Shore Way inbound, expect more heavy stop-and-go traffic between Aviation High School and Chester Ave. We have reports of an accident for those on 271 headed northbound. There's a crash on the left shoulder just before you get to 480. In East Cleveland, you'll find another accident on Euclid Ave east of Ivanhoe Road. I'm Lorenzo Ware on Cleveland's News Talk 1490 WERE-AM, the People Station.
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0: Keeping It Real. Dominique Sharpton here, taking your calls on Keeping It Real. Let's get back into it. I know we got a lot of folks holding on that want to chime in on the conversation today. Let's go right back in. Let's speak to David on line two, who's listening to us from Savannah, Georgia. David, you're keeping it real. Good afternoon. David?
1: San
0: Hello.
1: Francisco. Oh, there we are.
0: Okay, I can hear you now.
1: Thanks, Dominique. Yeah, I'm in San Francisco, though, other side of the world.
0: I'm sorry about that. We got Savannah up here on the board, but I hear you from San Francisco. That's quite a difference. Good afternoon.
1: Well, you know, I was interested in the march and whether or not it was going to be live streamed or if you had, simultaneous other cities going to take part in it. And the screener didn't think that there were other cities, but you're probably going to do a live stream of it, right?
0: Oh, we're definitely going to be streaming it. I know that C-SPAN is going to be covering it. So if you got a television, you want to tune in to C-SPAN, but also live on our website as we do all things, nationalactionnetwork.net. You can come to that place and you can watch the rally and the march.
1: Tune in, yeah. Yeah, always a good idea because there's usually so many inspiring signs. And as a matter of fact, I've forgotten the previous caller that was talking about the Black Jewish Alliance. A lot of people don't realize it, but the Klan, they wouldn't let Jews vote in certain counties. You know, Mississippi was pretty awful. Alabama, sections of Georgia, they were pretty dang awful. And, women would have trouble getting the vote. Bigots are bigots, and it's even worse than bigots. Sometimes it's a company store. You know, one town is run by the mill or run by a certain industry, and nobody can get anything done. You'll be, frozen out of town. Nobody will trade with you. Nobody will give you a job. They'll try to run you out of town before they kill you. And Black Jewish Alliance, the reason why the Voting Rights Act was put together was because of these old boys. And, of course, Trump is back to the same old scams. So, I'd wrap up, though, as you were talking about the voting rights. If you think about it, 250 years ago, the average person didn't even have the right to vote. And the ability to run our own lives and that we didn't need no stinking king to tell us what to do. You know, we can run our own lives, thank you, and we can vote to spend our money in a certain way. We can all band together to have libraries and schools and sewer systems and fresh water systems and whatnot. That's what it's all about. And here we have a penthouse boy, and penthouse boy is, I was just reading a piece yesterday that penthouse boy has basically cut the funding for vaccines. So measles is going around really badly right now, and Donald Trump has cut the budget for measles vaccinations, and I think he took it down from 19 vaccinations to 11 are going to be paid for, and COVID is actually spreading around right now again too. And both measles and COVID are spread by breath, by air. And measles is apparently even worse than COVID for being able to catch it. The guy is pretty clearly trying to get us killed, and then he's going to say that we can't even use our own money to put together protection, that we, the people, can't protect ourselves with our taxes, and that we have to let his old bigots to decide who's going to live or die. So, this Voting Rights Act is a very important thing.
0: Yeah, absolutely. Absolutely. You said a lot there, and thank you for your call. And that's what I want to get at because you're so on point with that. And I feel like, even with the march tomorrow, we're talking about, what happens the day after, right? What happens on August 29th? What happens when we have to really look at, you know, where our liberties are and what we really, really need to accomplish, right, in the next coming days, months, years. You know, but movements, they love big days, right? So the stage, the crowd, the signs, the speeches, like you were talking about, all the pictures, you know, but then what happens after that? You know, everybody gets on their bus and posts a picture saying I was there, you know, and then goes home and nothing changes, right? So we've commemorated something, but we didn't build something. And so I think that in this moment, we have to focus on building aspects of not only our possibilities, but of our progress. Thank you so much for your call. Thank you for keeping it real, David. Let's go to Al. Al is listening to us from Atlanta on WAOK. Al, you're keeping it real. Good afternoon.
2: Good afternoon. I don't like to complain about what we don't have, but I'd like to talk about what we can probably do to increase our situation or make it better. And right here in Georgia, about 30 years ago, there was a black family that owned 30 acres of land, and a company wanted it, and they offered them $30,000 for it. They took the deal and didn't find out till afterward that there was $1 billion worth of white clay underneath the soil. So they spent some time in court trying to change the deal, but it was too late. But what I'm saying is we should know what we do have and not focus on what we don't have. And one of the things we can do is everybody who owns land, if you got any kind of land, have it surveyed, have somebody look underneath it and find out what's there. You might be sitting on top of gold mine or silver mine or whatever. And then the second thing is we need to support, the better support to those who are fighting for us, the SCLC, Black College Fund, your church. Everybody that's doing something for Black America, we should give them better support. If anything, if you can't do anything else, send every Black company, country, every organization that's working for us, send them an extra dollar, just $1, just to tell them, I'm with you, I love you, we're in this fight together. And you'd be surprised at how much that can help them and what it can do for you. And the last thing, what we need to do is start our own detective agency. Because if you're depending on the FBI and the good old boy network to do something for you, they're going to drag their feet. So what we should do is hire some detectives, probably from another country if necessary, and have them investigate these crimes against us and these violence against Black families, Black people, and find out the truth about it. If we're in the wrong, if the Black person was in the wrong, then he has to suffer the consequences. You don't protect somebody for doing something wrong. If a criminal is Black or white, they're hurting the community and they need to be punished. So we need to get rid of the bad Blacks and the evil whites and make our communities safe. And we need to manage better all the things within our culture. We need to manage our children better. We need to manage our money better. We need to manage how we take care of ourselves better. Health care starts with us, and we need to do that and not just look for an excuse not to do what we are supposed to do. And I thank you for listening to me.
0: Thank you so much, and thank you for your call, Brother Al. I see my sister Anita. Anita's on, holding on, hanging in there. Anita, I want to get you in here to keep it real. Anita, listening to us from Chapel Hill. You're keeping it real. Good afternoon, my sister. Anita, are you there? All right. Well, I see Todd is on. Todd, I know you want to talk to Sister Jennifer Jones Austin. Sister Jennifer, I had to take another call and leave us, but I know that you are here listening to us from Cleveland. I want to get you in. You're keeping it real. Good afternoon. Do we have Todd? All right. Tell me who this is.
3: Oh, it's Angelus Ramsey.
0: Hello, Evangelist Ramsey. You're keeping it real. I didn't know
3: I'm
0: that
3: so
0: was
3: sorry.
0: You.
3: Listen, I didn't know either that you were talking to me because I'm on another line. I said, wait a minute, it's kind of quiet on the line. What's going on? Anyway, I'm going to be very brief. Thank you, Queen, for letting me get in. Thank you for everything you do. I thank you so very much. I'm trying to get rest as we speak because I know midnight is coming very soon. So I want to be rested and full of energy and life and all that like you used to seeing me. But I just thank you for, listen, we went to the 135th week this week. We had a little more people than usual, of course. But the thing that I really had appreciated was that they had some young people that was never there before, but they came with someone. Oh, and I gave them an opportunity to chant a little bit. You know, I didn't have to ask permission. Mm-hmm. It's what I thought I should do. So I let them do it. And they took, you know, did what they had to do. They fit right in. Mm-hmm. Okay. One person's name was Christian. I said, oh, we have a minister Christian. He said, I met him. So he's Christian. Pastor Hall is his son. Then his son and, you know, his son's son was there too. They all named Christian. I said, boy, y'all are full of Christ. I love it. Christian. I said, I was making fun, but I was having fun. I said, I know y'all got, with a name like Christian, you gotta be full of Christ, right? And it was just, you know, admiring me and stuff. So they'll probably talk about me at another time, probably at the huddle or whatever, how I involved them and kept them active and things like that and made them feel welcome, you know? But my thing is, everything you said earlier was so on point. You spoke about a lot. I can't even go over everything you were speaking because I was listening to you for the 39 minutes I was on hold, and I was listening. But, you know, the thing that we have to do, like you said, the younger people have ideas and strategies, and it's fine. And so does the older people because they, you know, like you said, they might have grew up in the churches in the basement, and now things are different because we're in a different time. But the only thing I put that around, like you mentioned, is respect. We have to respect each other.
4: Yeah.
3: Respect each other's ideas. And that's good because we can learn. Help me teach you. Teach each one, teach one. You know, we never stop learning from one another. And then the older ones, I'm going to say this about some of them. I'm not speaking to everyone, so I don't want everybody backlashing later on, putting things in the chat. I just want to say, with the older ones, right, it's not just that you have all the ideas. Everybody has an idea. We can put your idea, my idea, your idea, and make it work, make it happen, right? But when we start knocking each other, then we're defeating the purpose of why we're fighting together. We're supposed to fight together, not together in unity, not each other. And that's what's going on. So many people, I don't think you should chant that. Why not? Why not? Trump can say whatever he wants to say about us, call you and your mama anything he want to call you, and you're okay with that. But as soon as you mention Trump, oh, why would you say his name? Why not? He's a liar. Yeah. He's a thief. Why should we not say his name? Why he's stealing from you, from the poor, or, you know, in fortune to give to the rich? That's fine. But I just wanted to say that. So thank you for letting me come on. I'll see you in the morning.
4: I'll see you in the morning. Thank you for all the hard work and commitment and dedication you have given to the movement, Evangelist Ramsey. I'll see you in the morning. Thank you for standing for DEI. And thank you for continuing the work, 135 weeks strong, keeping DEI alive. Thank you for all those who called in and spoke with me today on Keeping It Real. Y'all know we'll be in Washington again tomorrow, but we'll be live at the Lincoln Memorial live at 9 o'clock a.m. to stand up to defend the vote. But as Reverend Sharpton tells you, whatever you do, wherever you go, and however you feel, make sure you tell someone. Rev told you, Dominique is telling you, you got to keep it real. Keep it real. Keep it real. We'll talk with y'all tomorrow.
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6: It's Sybil Wilkes with what we need to know. A federal judge in Texas intervened in an interstate legal dispute between Texas and Minnesota regarding the extradition of an ICE officer. Minnesota sought to compel Texas Governor Greg Abbott to extradite the officer Christian Castro to face criminal assault and false reporting charges in Minneapolis. The Texas federal judge denied Minnesota's request, clearing Castro's release released from jail after Governor Abbott vowed to withhold extradition until Minnesota reimburses millions in federal funds lost to state fraud schemes. In Mississippi political news, Democratic Congressman Benny Thompson and Senate candidate Scott Collum addressed a key NAACP luncheon in Jackson, Mississippi, urging black voters to mobilize for the upcoming November midterm elections. The leaders warned of severe threats to voting rights and potential partisan redistricting by Republican state lawmakers, while GOP officials pushed back, dismissing the political accusations as false. In federal law enforcement news, a former U.S. Postal Service mail carrier in Georgia was sentenced to 2 years in federal prison for stealing over $1 million in mail and commercial packages. Investigators with the Postal Inspector General's office captured surveillance video of Melissa McAfee stealing mail along her Smyrna delivery route, subsequently discovering 145 stolen checks and 37 gift cards during a federal search warrant execution. And finally, the PGA Tour is partnering with the LeBron James Family Foundation to bring a professional golf event back to the Firestone Country Club in Akron, Ohio next year. To subscribe to my free daily newsletter, please visit SybilWilks.com. For all the news 24/7, go to NewsOne.com. I'm Sybil Wilks. 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
6: It's Sybil Wilks with what we need to know. A federal judge in Boston lifted the final injunction blocking President Trump's nationwide mail voting order, allowing federal agencies to compile citizen voter lists while the Postal Service establishes uniform mail-in ballot standards ahead of this year's midterms. In Mississippi, Congressman Benny Thompson and Senate candidate Scott Collum addressed an NAACP event in Jackson, Mississippi, urging black voters to turn out in November amid concerns over voting rights and state redistricting. Meta agreed to a historic $17 billion settlement to resolve a landmark trial over teen social media addiction, committing to hard daily time limits and enhanced age verification controls on Facebook as well as Instagram. Finally, the PGA Tour is partnering with the LeBron James Family Foundation to return professional golf to Akron, Ohio next year, hosting a tournament at the Firestone Country Club paired with the Student Mentorship Programs. I'm Sybil Wilks. 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
2: It's Thursday, August 27th. Do you know what time it is? It's Al Sharpton's time. And for the next 3 hours, it's time to put aside all pretenses, deception, denial, or fronting. The time has come to keep it real on Keeping It Real with Reverend Al Sharpton. A very good afternoon to all of you across the country and good morning to our West Coast listeners. And welcome to all those listening on SiriusXM Channel 126, Urban View, where talk empowers and becomes action. Well, I'm Dominique Sharpton. I'm Reverend Sharpton's eldest daughter. I am actually coming to y'all live from Washington, D.C. Reverend Sharpton and the entire NAND contingency from all across the country. We've got chapters pulling in from all over America as we will stand in unity and coalition on tomorrow for the March on Washington to defend the vote. I am here already in Washington, D.C., and I couldn't let this moment pass to address you all this afternoon as we're going to keep it real together. And you can certainly, as always, join in on the conversation by calling us at 1-877-532-5797, 1-877-532-5797. I'm sitting in for Rev just for a few moments, just for a few segments. As we're here in Washington, D.C., Reverend Sharpton has hit the ground running, and he'll be joining us momentarily. But it feels particularly significant today because on tomorrow morning, right here in the nation's capital, I'm looking at it right now, thousands of people will gather here at the Lincoln Memorial for the March on Washington to defend the vote. And I wanted to start there today because tomorrow is not just another rally. You know, it's not just another event on the calendar. And certainly it's not about gathering at the Lincoln Memorial simply because that's where Dr. King stood 63 years ago. But tomorrow is about why people still have to stand there now. Think about that. I mean, 63 years after the March on Washington for jobs and freedom, we are returning to that same place, talking about voting rights, economic dignity, affordability, civil rights, equal opportunity. And so the question is, you know, what does that really tell us, right? What does that really tell us about where America is right now, where we are in this country? Because I think there are two ways to look at this. And, you know, you could say, Dominique, you know, 63 years later, we're still marching. You know, how much has really changed? And I understand this frustration. I get it. But, you know, there's another way to look at it. And I feel every generation has had to decide whether it was willing to defend the progress handed to it. And rights don't simply survive because somebody won them before we were born. Democracy doesn't even run on autopilot, but progress doesn't even protect itself. And people, it's the people who protect progress. And that's why tomorrow really matters. And now we hear March on Washington, and I feel like immediately everyone thinks about Dr. King's I Have a Dream speech. And of course we should. Of course we should. But sometimes, we remember that speech and forget the full name of the march. The March on Washington was for jobs and for freedom. Jobs and freedom. I think that that matters. And because the civil rights movement understood something that we sometimes separate today, even economic justice and civil rights are certainly connected. You can't tell somebody they have freedom You can't tell someone that they are free and ignore whether they can afford to live. You cannot talk about opportunity. You can't talk about the freedom to live and the freedom to have opportunity and ignore wages, right? You cannot talk about equality and not talk about education, right? And you certainly can't talk about democracy while making it harder for people to exercise in the most fundamental power that they have in that democracy, which is their vote. And so when Tomorrow's March certainly talks about defending the vote, it also talks about affordability and it talks about economic dignity. And that's not simply moving away from the tradition of 1963. That is the tradition. And leaders of the past and those that we look to for direction and for guidance, leaders like A. Philip Randolph, who have been fighting for economic opportunity for Black workers for decades, or Bayard Rustin, who helped to organize that enormous coalition, or John Lewis, who stood there as a young man representing SNCC, the SNCC. And Dr. King, who delivered those words that certainly changed history. But women also, like Dorothy Height, were central to the movement, even when they weren't given the platform or recognition that they deserved. Labor was there. Clergy was there. Young people were there. Civil rights organizations were there. Ordinary people were there. And I think that that's important because movements aren't never just one person who's standing at the microphone. Movements are coalitions, right? And so I'll tell you something else. Being here today in Washington, D.C. actually feels different for me personally. I've really spent my entire life, you know, entrenched in this work, entrenched in the movement, being a part of this this legendary legacy family, right? I've watched my father march and organize marches even, and I've watched him organize. I've watched families who have come to National Action Networks during some of the worst moments of their lives because they felt nobody else was listening. And now I'm sitting here posting Keeping It Real from Washington on the day before another generation will gather at the Lincoln Memorial. And I don't take that lightly because it isn't about nostalgia. And tomorrow isn't about recreating 1963 because you can't create 1963 and we shouldn't even try. But our responsibility is to understand what they did in 1963 and to ask, well, what is required of us? What is required of us in 2026? Their issues were voting rights and jobs and segregation, discrimination, economic inequality. Our circumstances are a little different, right? But listen to what we're talking about. Voting rights, affordability, wages, housing, healthcare, education, equal protection, economic security. The language changes. The fundamental question, though, remains the same. Does America work equally for everybody? And if the answer is still no, then what are we prepared to do about it? And that's where I want you all today. That's where I want to start end the program today. I don't want this to be me giving you all a lecture from Washington, D.C. This is Keeping It Real. 1-877-532-5797. 1-877-532-5797. We want to hear from you. And particularly, if you're listening and you're one of those people who have gotten frustrated with politics, I want to talk to you. Maybe you stopped voting. Maybe you're just tired of hearing the promises. Maybe you're saying, you know what, Dominique? None of these people are talking about what it costs me to buy groceries. I can't afford my rent. My child care is killing me. My paycheck isn't stretching. Hello? Let's talk about it. Let's talk about it and be about it. So that's what we're dealing with right now. That's what Americans are facing every single day. And if we are committed to the calling, committed to understanding where we are and what we must do. Because that's actually the conversation that we need to have, not just with people who are already agreeing with us, but how do we reach the people who have stopped believing that civic participation can change anything? We want to hear from you. 1-877-532-5797. 1-877-532-5797. We'll be back with more of Keeping It Real with Shopton. We'll be right back.
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13: It's Sybil Wilkes with What We Need to Know. A federal judge in Boston lifted the final injunction blocking President Trump's nationwide mail voting order, allowing federal agencies to compile citizen voter lists while the Postal Service establishes uniform mail-in ballot standards ahead of this year's midterms. In Mississippi, Congressman Benny Thompson and Senate candidate Scott Collum addressed an NAACP event in Jackson, Mississippi, urging black voters to turn out in November amid concerns over voting rights and state redistricting. Meta agreed to a historic $17 billion settlement to resolve a landmark trial over teen social media addiction, committing to hard daily time limits and enhanced age verification controls on Facebook as well as Instagram. Finally, the PGA Tour is partnering with the LeBron James Family Foundation to return professional golf to Akron, Ohio next year, hosting a tournament at the Firestone Country Club paired with the student mentorship programs. I'm Sybil Wilkes. Be informed, be empowered.
7: 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MS kills connection. 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

Dominique Sharpton, coming to you live from Washington, D.C. We are here on the eve of the March on Washington. You can join in on the conversation today by calling us at 1-877-532-5797, 1-877-532-5797. Reverend Sharpton has hit the ground running in Washington, D.C., and he is going to join us momentarily here on Keeping It Real. And I wanted to get into something. I think we need to talk about it honestly. I started talking about this before the break, but does marching really still work? I know that some of you are asking it, so let's keep it real and answer the question. I am sitting in for Rev. He'll be joining us momentarily. But every time there's a march, someone says to me, okay, but what's walking down the street going to change? And, you know, I talk to a lot of young people especially, and there have been so many universities and young people, youth organizations who have partnered on this march, Defend the Vote. It's been astonishing to see how many young people are standing up in this moment, are raising their voice, are being really being about it and about this work. This work is not easy, and this work is not for the complacent. This work causes you to get involved, get into the action. And so I've been seeing so many young people joining us, not only here in Washington, D.C., but joining the cause, joining the coalition, understanding what time it is, right, in this country, and what we must do to stand up and elevate the causes that we want to see change and progress in the right direction. And no, a march is not the entire movement, right? A march is a tool. It's an organizing tool. It's a visibility tool. It's a coalition building tool. It's a pressure tool. And historically, I feel like successful movements combined protests with litigation and legislation, voter registration, right? Economic pressure and organizing, and also sustained public attention. Selma wasn't powerful because people walked across a bridge. It was powerful because what happened on that bridge forced America to confront voter suppression and helped to create momentum for the Voting Rights Act. The Montgomery bus boycott wasn't successful because people simply refused to ride buses for one afternoon. They sustained that action for more than a year. The action has led to somewhere. That's the point. And this is why I like something organizers have been emphasizing about tomorrow. This isn't supposed to be simply a commemoration. It's a mobilization. There is a difference. There is a difference. Commemoration says, look at what they did. And mobilization says, what are we going to do? And I think that sometimes, you know, we've made the civil rights movement too comfortable, right? We put Dr. King on posters. We quote the parts of his speeches that everybody likes. We celebrate the victories, right, after we already know how the story ends. But living through a movement is uncomfortable. People disagree. People criticize the strategy, right? People tell organizers they're just asking for too much. People say now isn't the right time. That is not new, right? So don't look at the civil rights movement as this.

0: entire people to exercise governmental power. Then you've got to hold those people accountable. So you vote, you organize, you attend meetings, right? You call elected officials, you challenge policies, you protest, right? You educate, you build organizations. That's democracy. So defend the vote can't simply mean that everybody go vote and then go home. It has to mean defending people's ability to vote. It has to mean making sure that their vote counts. It has to mean making sure that communities have representation. And then I think demanding that government respond to the people who put officials into office. So let me throw it to you. Do y'all believe marches still work? Don't give me the answer you think you're supposed to give me. Keep it real. And if you think we've marched enough, tell me why. If you believe that marches are necessary, tell me what needs to happen after everybody leaves Washington, D.C., because that's actually the more interesting question. What happens August 29th, right? What happens September 1st? What happens 6 months from now? 1-877-532-5797, 1-877-532-5797. Let's go to Ray, listening to us on Cincinnati on the Buzz. Ray, you're keeping it real. Good afternoon.
1: Dominique Sharpton, how's it going?
0: All right, how are you?
1: I'm good. Let me say this. I never understood why voting is the hardest thing to do for a lot of people, especially Black folks. There's a voting poll within 5 or 10 minutes of your home. But you would rather go to a mall that's 25, 30 minutes away, or to a movie that's 40 minutes away, you know, or to a club that's 30 minutes away, rather than go someplace for 5 or 10 minutes away to improve your life. I want to comment on the common sense voter. Now, I saw J.D. Vance last week. He was at a rally for small businesses. And these small businesses are in trouble. They're voting, they're supporting the Republicans. And my question to them is, you're in this situation because of J.D. Vance and Donald Trump. But you're going to go to a rally and vote for Republicans that put you in this situation? Why would you vote for Republican at all if you're in this situation that they put you in? Mm-hmm. I want to comment on how do you convince Black MAGA males that who votes for Trump, that Trump is a racist and he does not like you. He does not care about you. He wish you were back in Africa. But yet and still they support this man. How do you convince them that? How do you convince white, young white college students with student loans who Biden wanted to forgive those loans when he was in his last year in office and the Republicans blocked it? So how are you going to vote for Republicans who said, no, we want you to pay back your loan, than to vote for a Democrat that said, we will forgive your loans? You know, how do you convince Latinos that vote for Donald Trump that he's looking to deport your family members who is here illegally? You know, is that okay with you? You have to bring common sense questions to these MAGA voters or these Republicans who vote for a Republican and who vote for Trump. Because everything I just said, it confuses, excuse my language, the hell out of me, why you're voting against your own interests.
0: Yeah.
1: You know, we got people here in Cincinnati that says, you know, he voted for Donald Trump because he's gangster. No lie. He's gangster. You know, we got people that voted for Donald Trump because they said he's a good businessman. And that's what Ramaswamy is running on here, and he's running for governor here. And that's what he said. We need a businessman. But people don't forget that Ramaswamy was on Donald Trump's team when they got rid of a lot of – remember Doge? You know, and so Donald Trump, the businessman – you know, I don't think so. So, I mean, that's just what I wanted to comment on. Common sense voters, that a lot of voters out there don't have common sense when they vote against their own interests, and they have no reason why.
0: Yeah, no, Ray. I think you're something. And thank you so much for your call. I think what we need to really delve into, and we're talking about this demographic of people, right, who did vote that way, is economic dignity, because that can sound very policy heavy, right? But

0: does economic dignity actually look like? It looks like somebody who's working 40 hours, right, and not needing two additional jobs just to survive, right? It looks like being able to pay your rent and still buy groceries, right? It looks like a parent not having to choose between childcare and working, right? It looks like somebody getting sick and not wondering whether getting medical care is going to financially destroy their family. So that's economic dignity, and I think that that's been oversold, right, to certain communities and certain people who feel like, you know, they made a certain decision in casting their vote that way. But, you know, if civil rights isn't reaching people's kitchen table, I think we're missing something here. And remember the 1963 Jobs and Freedom, what that original march was saying. And so it demanded economic opportunity. And so I feel like so tomorrow or the next day when people are talking about affordability, I think that that's not some separate issue from what we're talking about here. The question becomes who gets to build wealth, how we're creating that access. And I feel like, you know, there's been an overpromise and a misstep, both two coupling each other, right, when people decided who to vote for, right? And that's what became the result that Donald Trump became president. You know, we were talking about who can buy a home, you know, whose neighborhood has the good schools, who has access to health care. I think that's what matters to people. And I feel like if we can provide that streamline of access, I think that we get that demographic and we get people to really understand, you know, what we're actually doing here, what we're fighting for and what we're fighting to uphold. Because I feel like it hasn't hit home enough for certain communities and certain people. Thank you so much for your call, Ray. We're keeping it real. Dominique Shopton, I'm sitting in for Rev. Rev will be joining us momentarily, but you certainly can join in on the conversation. 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We'll be back with more Keeping It Real with Shopton. We'll be right back.
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11: Good afternoon. Look for some delays in Twinsburg. There's construction on 480 that has the traffic reduced to one lane, both east and westbound between Route 91 and Route 82. This is from 8 a.m. till 4 p.m. through the end of the month. East Shore Way inbound, expect more heavy stop-and-go traffic between Aviation High School and Chester Ave. We have reports of an accident for those on 271 headed northbound. There's a crash on the left shoulder just before you get to 480. In East Cleveland, you'll find another accident on Euclid Ave east of Ivanhoe Road. 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
12: It's Sybil Wilkes with what we need to know. A federal judge in Boston lifted the final injunction blocking President Trump's nationwide mail voting order, allowing federal agencies to compile citizen voter lists while the Postal Service establishes uniform mail-in ballot standards ahead of this year's midterms. In Mississippi, Congressman Benny Thompson and Senate candidate Scott Collins addressed an NAACP event in Jackson, Mississippi, urging black voters to turn out in November amid concerns over voting rights and state redistricting. Meta agreed to a historic $17 billion settlement to resolve a landmark trial over teen social media addiction, committing to hard daily time limits and enhanced age verification controls on Facebook as well as Instagram. Finally, the PGA Tour is partnering with the LeBron James Family Foundation to return professional golf to Akron, Ohio next year, hosting a tournament at the Firestone Country Club paired with the student mentorship programs. I'm Sybil Wilkes. 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
12: It's Sybil Wilkes with what we need to know. A federal judge in Boston lifted the final injunction blocking President Trump's nationwide mail voting order, allowing federal agencies to compile citizen voter lists while the Postal Service establishes uniform mail-in ballot standards ahead of this year's midterms. In Mississippi, Congressman Benny Thompson and Senate candidate Scott Collins addressed an NAACP event in Jackson, Mississippi, urging black voters to turn out in November amid concerns over voting rights and state redistricting. Meta agreed to a historic $17 billion settlement to resolve a landmark trial over teen social media addiction, committing to hard daily time limits and enhanced age verification controls on Facebook as well as Instagram. Finally, the PGA Tour is partnering with the LeBron James Family Foundation to return professional golf to Akron, Ohio next year, hosting a tournament at the Firestone Country Club paired with the student mentorship programs. I'm Sybil Wilkes. 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

0: Keeping it real. I'm Dominique Sharpton, Evan Sharpton's eldest daughter. Tuning in for Rev. Rev is joining us momentarily. We are in Washington, D.C., as we are here on the eve of the March on Washington, as we will come together in a large coalition of partners and community groups and organizations and labor groups, and so many will gather tomorrow in coalition to defend the vote. And certainly you can join us in conversation today on Keeping It Real. Call us at 1-877-532-5797, 1-877-532-5797. We will be joined, as we are every Thursday, momentarily by Attorney Jennifer Jones Austin, as we are really, really interested and waiting to speak with her as we continue to mobilize and build and really understand in all actuality how legislation and civics really affects a lot of the issues that we're fighting for and standing up for. And certainly, if we are talking about healthcare or education or voting rights, there is a connection, a direct connection between mobilizing and what organizing looks like and how that affects legislation and how that affects how our issues actually get transferred into an actual law or policy or some type of thing that we know we can have sustainability and making sure that these rights are protected and continue to be and speak for us in, no matter where we are in the country and what community we reside in. And certainly, as Ray was talking from Cincinnati before the break about economic dignity and how we have to really call that role and really call those folks out, hold them accountable. I'm talking about our own even. Whom we know ain't doing the right thing, or whom we know is working in conjunction to hold us back. We've got to hold them accountable as well. And we have to not turn a blind eye, Ray, to recognizing where we need to speak out and we need to call even our own out and really try to inform even our own brothers and sisters that what they're doing and what they could be doing could be detrimental to our fight and what we know we need to do to protect our rights. And so if we are talking about what's been happening in Gary, Indiana, and certainly want to talk about that as well, the residents of the predominantly black city that has endured more than 2 weeks of outages, and the governor has called for an investigation, you know, and going from Washington to Gary, Indiana, you might say, well, what does an electricity outage in Gary have to do with the March on Washington? Well, it has everything to do with it, because civil rights is ultimately about a basic question. You know, does the government and do these institutions that serve the public value every community equally, right? More than two weeks. Think about living without reliable electricity for 2 weeks. Don't think about it abstractly. Think about your refrigerator, your medication, air conditioning, children, older relatives, right? Charging your phone, getting ready for work, you know? Residents are sleeping in running cars, right, for air conditioning, and a 73-year-old woman with asthma unable to use her nebulizer. That's not inconvenience anymore, all right? That's safety, right? And if this happened in a wealthy suburb, would the response have looked the same? You know, we don't automatically know the answer, right? But when residents of a predominantly black city ask whether race and decades of disinvestment affected the response, government has an obligation to investigate, right? Rather than dismiss that concern, right? So who gets urgency in America? Whose problem becomes an emergency? Whose neighborhood, right, gets that immediate attention? Whose suffering gets normalized, right? Infrastructure is a civil rights issue, and environmental justice also a civil rights issue. Reliable utilities are an economic justice issue. And that's why tomorrow's march can't only be about what happens inside the voting booth, right? The reason the vote matters is because the vote determines who has power over decisions like these. 1-877-532-5797. Let's go to Don listening to us in New Orleans. Don, you're keeping it real. Good afternoon.
1: Very good afternoon, Dominic. Can you hear me?
0: Yes, I can.
1: Okay. Well, great. And yes, you had asked questions, several questions. I'm going to be brief. Marching is a part of the equation and not just a form of expression. Now, if you look in the, and I think the late Bob Moses, for understanding how to register sharecroppers in Mississippi to vote and teach a high level of mathematics. He had the algebra project. Remember that? And when you look at mathematics, algebraic expressions, an equation and an expression are two different things, separated by what? An equal sign. Okay, so when we look at the generations, let's look at generation. They got generate. They name them generations after variables, which are part of algebra, in mathematics, algebra. Okay, generation X. You had generation Y. You had generation Z. That's the three generations that's starting at 18 years old, eligible to vote. So those X, Y, and Z are all variables. They have an unknown value. Okay, and they're the least likely to vote. Voting, marching is a part of the equation and not just an expression. First Amendment gives you the freedom of speech. That's a form of expression. But form of expression and the First Amendment is a part of an equation. So, yes, we have to understand that, and if you look at the baby boomers, the wealthiest generation, if you will, and the silent generation, which spoke softly but carried a big stick, they were very active in voting. They demanded the right to vote and petition and select those in government, not just voting for those in office, but voting. Yes. A part of the equation was to have a fair seat at the table when it comes to government contracts, when it comes to the high quality of life in our communities and for services and stuff. And so as I close, that's what we have to understand when we talk about a higher order of thinking and bringing our best minds. I know we have plenty of attorneys volunteering doing pro bono work, but we also need to have the mathematicians in our midst to understand the profound effects that government and these groups use mathematical equations to eliminate us or to isolate us. And so, as in Gary, Indiana, when being in New Orleans, you know that we experienced a number of storms on a Gulf Coast. But states' utility personnel will run to, you know, will come and offer their services. So if you're in New Orleans, you have utility service from Florida and the surrounding states, utility linemen, very, very valuable people in the area to get utilities and power lines and trees to get this back. So I'm surprised that Illinois and Michigan and all those surrounding states haven't had the utility personnel, the electric company, come to help assist Gary, Indiana. But yes, we must. Marching is a part of the equation and not just an expression.
0: Thank you so much for that, brother. And you know, thank you for your call. As I was thinking about what you were saying, I mean, talking about Gary, I mean, how were these restoration priorities even determined, right? Were the sufficient crews and resources available? Were vulnerable residents even identified? Like, this goes deeper. You know, what emergency assistance existed for seniors and medically vulnerable people? You know, were communication systems adequate? And were similarly affected communities treated similarly? I think this is where, you know, even journalism, right, and activism actually meet, because we are not always privy to the information that's being broadcasted and what we can do to really help. When the storm is over, the lights come back and the cameras leave, you know? It's like, what happens next? And I feel like we have too many communities that are less vulnerable that are left unrecognized and unattended to, and we've got to do our part. I think we've got to do better with not only amplifying what's happening, but we've got to do better with identifying those solutions that are going to help, sustain us over the long run. So thank you so much for pointing that out. Thank you for your call. I hear the music. We're going to take another break. Reverend Sharp is going to be joining us, but we're going to take a break. You can certainly join in on the conversation again by calling us at 1-877-532-5797, 1-877-532-5797. We'll be back with more of Keeping It Real with Sharp Den. We'll be right back.
2: 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Keep it real.
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11: It's Sybil Wilkes with what we need to know. A federal judge in Boston lifted the final injunction blocking President Trump's nationwide mail voting order, allowing federal agencies to compile citizen voter lists while the Postal Service establishes uniform mail-in ballot standards ahead of this year's midterms. In Mississippi, Congressman Benny Thompson and Senate candidate Scott Collum addressed an NAACP event in Jackson, Mississippi, urging Black voters to turn out in November amid concerns over voting rights and state redistricting. Meta agreed to a historic $17 billion settlement to resolve a landmark trial over teen social media addiction, committing to hard daily time limits and enhanced age verification controls on Facebook as well as Instagram. Finally, the PGA Tour is partnering with the LeBron James Family Foundation to return professional golf to Akron, Ohio next year, hosting a tournament at the Firestone Country Club paired with the student mentorship programs. I'm Sybil Wilkes. 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

0: Good afternoon, everyone. You're listening to Tea and Honey with Dr. Gwen Jarvis on News Radio, WERE 1490. I'm your host, Lloyd Toddy. Dr. Gwen Jarvis is out of town somewhere gallivanting out there, but I'm sure she's listening. And today's show is brought to you by Martin's Menswear. It's located at 696 East 105th Street, Cleveland, Ohio, 44110, where you can go there and get your clothing, hats. I know some more white parties going on this summer. You can go there and get those. The Alphas are having a boat ride, so you can go there and get your yeehaw giddy up outfit. I don't know if they have fans or not, but I'm sure there's some other stuff they got there for you. But today, we have a very special guest joining us. Our guest is Chef Wanda from Time to Eat, and she is an entrepreneur, a mother, a sister, a role model for young ladies coming up, and hopefully we'll be adding author on to there one day when she either writes her cookbook or possibly even a memoir. How you doing, Chef?
1: I'm good. Thank you for that introduction. So my name is Chef Wanda. I am a local chef here in the 216 area and surrounding areas. The name of my business is
0: Time to Eat.
1: Called Time to Eat. Time is spelled like the herb. I'm sorry. Time to Eat, spelled like the herb. And we do catering, meal prep, and community engagements, which are better known as pop-up events. What makes Time to Eat different from other catering companies is that whatever the meat eaters have, the vegetarians can have the same thing. I purchase local from farmers, okay. So I try to keep it the farm to table aspect as well.
0: Oh, thank you for that. Thank you for introducing yourself. So what inspired you to become a chef?
1: What inspired me to become a chef? I always love the aromas in the kitchen.
0: Okay.
1: And I love watching my mom, my grandmother cook, and always wanted to be in the kitchen with them. So I would say, I really started cooking like middle school.
0: Yes.
1: Both of my parents were working. And I was like, I don't feel like waiting for them to get home from work to eat. So I'll go in the kitchen and make some chicken wings, French fries, or whatever was available in the fridge or the freezer.
0: Before air fryers?
1: Before air fryers. Yes.
0: Oh, and before we get into our other questioning, I would like to apologize for anyone out there that thought we were going to be talking to Principal Akbar from Shaw High School. He had an educational commitment. He had to reschedule at the last moment, so I do apologize for that. But please do stay tuned in, because Chef Wanda is going to tell you about these meal preps she got going on.
1: Yes,
0: and yes. Other events that she has, and we're going to continue to learn about her and her culinary experiences here in Cleveland, Ohio. So besides that, you talked about being in the kitchen with your mom and your family and your elders. So what's like your signature dish and why?
1: So my signature dish will be my award-winning soul rolls.
0: Award-winning. Tell them that one more time.
1: Award-winning soul rolls.
0: There we go.
1: That come in both chicken and vegetarian, okay, as I mentioned before. So they are award-winning because they activate all five senses on the tongue. Okay. You have your sweet, savory, umami, all of it. You know, even just a little bit of heat. And I believe with all the flavors combined, it's a great flavor on the palate.
0: Okay, so it's just like a whole robust.
1: Yeah, so it's like, so the soul, let me explain what a soul roll is in case nobody has ever had one.
0: Please do.
1: So what it is a combination of different foods. So what I put in mine are yams,
0: okay,
1: greens, macaroni and cheese, and chicken. And take all of those and you wrap it up in an egg roll, and you can either deep fry to your liking. You can deep fry it, air fry it, or bake it in the oven. And it's served with a sweet chili sauce. So it's like you're getting a meal wrapped up in an egg roll instead of it being on a Thanksgiving plate, if that makes sense.
0: No, that does make sense. So are there any other variations of these soul rolls? Because you mentioned chicken, macaroni and cheese, and yams, in which I've had them, and they are amazing. So I do agree that they are award-winning. So are there any variations for those that are like vegetarians or vegans? They're like a seafood kind of soul roll, or is it like a, I guess, tofu or something like that?
1: So give us some context, please. For the vegetarians, for the soul roll part, this one comes with yams, greens, mac and cheese, and corn niblets. I try to stay away from the impossible meat because there is a such thing as processed vegan meat.
0: Okay.
1: It's still kind of bad for you, sort of say.
0: Okay.
1: I've also, and on top of that, I also have other, I just did a Hawaiian theme roll last week. Put it on. I was vending at a place last week, and the theme was Hawaiian.
0: Okay.
1: And she asked me to do a Hawaiian theme inspired meal. So I did Hawaiian rolls, and they were a great hit. Served it with Polynesian sauce, and it was great. So be on the lookout for those.
0: Okay. So it may be a little pineapple in. Did you like
1: pineapple?
0: Smoke?
1: A little
0: like
1: coconut
0: smoke a pig
1: milk
0: in the ground? Anything like that? Like they do in Hawaii?
1: So I do try to stay away from pork unless the customer asks.
0: Okay.
1: So the main meats that I use are really chicken, maybe steak.
0: Okay.
1: For the meat eaters. And then for the vegetarians, I try to go towards the jackfruit, mushrooms.
0: Okay.
1: Those type of items.
0: Okay. The name of your company, Time to Eat, spelling it T-H-Y-M-E.
1: Yes.
0: To eat. What made you come up with that name? What kind of inspired that? And then specifically that spelling of Time to Eat with T-H-Y-M-E.
1: So Time to Eat was inspired. I wanted something catchy.
0: Okay.
1: But not corny. If that makes sense to you guys.
0: It does.
1: So I was like, well, 9 times out of 10, I'm going to be cooking with herbs.
0: Okay.
1: So why not name it Time to Eat? And I thought it was catchy. Everybody loves the play on words. They're like, oh my gosh, I love this. This is so catchy. They smile. It's a great eye catcher.
0: It most definitely is.
1: Thank you.
0: You mentioned herbs. So what are the most underrated ingredients or seasonings you've used?
1: So I do use thyme. I use thyme in the award-winning soul rolls.
0: Okay.
1: For everyone to know.
0: Of course they do. Because now, you know, you're going to have to give them your contact information. They're going to like, we're going to see if these really award-winning. So you got to make sure that you give them
1: your
0: contact information.
1: And I'm not just saying that because it's me. Everyone loves them. But I would say the most underrated herb, I don't know.
0: So what about a seasoning that's kind of underrated? People should possibly use more because everybody use like salt, pepper, onion powder, garlic powder, Lowry's, things of that nature. Anything particular that people should, or maybe even incorporate more into it cooking, something they should use more.
1: So I would say, all right, so let me tell you guys this, and it's not on a specific herb, but when I'm doing like my macaroni and cheese, right?
0: Okay.
1: I don't add any salt because it's already salt in the most of the seasonings.
0: Okay.
1: And the cheeses. The cheeses have a lot of salt and the butter.
0: Mm-hmm.
1: You know, if you read the labels, you see that things already contain a lot of salt. And when I do have to use salt, I use Himalayan.
0: Okay.
1: So that's a tip for you guys. If you want to change out your salt, Himalayan salt is healthier than...
0: That's that pink salt, right?
1: Yes, the pink salt.
0: Okay.
1: Yes.
0: So during your time, going through your journey to be going through, what's been the biggest challenges that you faced?
1: The biggest challenges that I face as an entrepreneur?
0: Yes, as an entrepreneur. Yes, let's start there. As an entrepreneur, what's the biggest challenges you face?
1: I would say, personally, at first, for me, it was networking.
0: Okay.
1: Getting in a room. You know, I would see these events and I'd be like, Yeah, no. And then I had to have a real talk with myself and say, hey, Shawanda, one of the ways that your business is going to get out here is mm-hmm. if you go out into these rooms. And even if you have to build it up, if you go 10 minutes this time, yeah. 20 minutes next time, and before you know it, you're like, you're at an event and you're like, oh, it's past my bedtime, you know, because you're busy networking, right? So, yeah, networking was, it was hard for me because I'm a shy person in real life.
0: Okay.
1: So that was something, it got me out my shell. And I would say for business-wise, funding.
0: Okay.
1: Funding is something that is an obstacle for me and still is. So when there are resources, grants, I try to take advantage of that.
0: Okay, fair enough. Because over the last few years that I've known you, I've noticed your growth. Because you are naturally kind of an introverted person.
1: Thank you.
0: And you really don't talk to people unless they really kind of come over to you. But then over the last few years, I've seen how you've gone on various social media platforms, mm-hmm. Radio shows, and things like this. And I've seen like the confidence in you grow from the first couple of interviews till now, where you seem a lot more comfortable.
1: Thank you.
0: Not only just in your person, but in your purpose of everything that you're going for and mm-hmm. that you're pushing for. And I think that's great. I think that's great as far as like some of the other entrepreneurs out here that may not know how to make that first step, that may not know how to get in those rooms like you did. Mm-hmm. So is there any advice that you could give to someone out there about how to start getting into those rooms? Like, I don't know, maybe follow a certain group on social media, or, you know, start just going to like these networking and happy hour kind of things, or, you know, what kind of advice would you give to them?
1: So I would say put yourself out there. You know, if you see maybe like a cohort coming up for entrepreneurs, mm-hmm. if you follow a fellow entrepreneur, ask. You know, I'm pretty sure that you're, ask me. I consider myself a great resource.
0: Okay.
1: For everything, well, just about everything for business. And yeah, if you see an event,
0: mm-hmm.
1: RSVP and just come. Even if you just have to sit on the wall for a minute just to see what's going on, and you build that community, because it gets lonely in entrepreneurship, you know. Like I have a conversation like with my mom or my sis, my mm-hmm. daughter, and you know, they can nod their head all they want to.
0: Right, that's
1: but
0: true.
1: But another fellow entrepreneur is gonna understand what I'm talking about. You know, so definitely come outside for the community building aspect as well.
0: Okay. Well, you talked about them being able to get in contact with you. Could you please give them your social medias or whatever point information you want to give, phone number, email, yes. social media platforms, go on and give it to them so we can get in contact with you.
1: So my LinkedIn is Time to Eat. My Instagram, I have two Instagram pages. My first one is Chef Wanda at Time to Eat, and the second one is Chef Wanda. On Facebook, the business page is Time to Eat as well. And yeah, and if you follow my social medias, I post where I will be at for the community engagement initiatives.
0: So with social media growing as it has, over the years, it can be a good and a bad place.
1: Mm-hmm.
0: So with you being in a culinary world, then how do you stay current with culinary trends? If you watch some of these TV shows, they got like little blow torches and like little, I don't know, hacksaws and there's all kind of stuff. Some of the things that they make on these TV shows sometimes, it's like, wow, yes. that looks like more something yes. of creative arts than a meal. So mm-hmm. how do you keep up with the latest trends so you can say, yeah, I might try that, or I'm definitely not doing that one?
1: So in the culinary world, there is always, always innovation going on.
0: Okay.
1: You know, I'm the type of person where you know, what do they say? The wheel was our, don't reinvent the wheel.
0: Mm-hmm. Don't reinvent
1: the wheel. Sort of say, right? Mm-hmm. So just putting your spin on things, you know, if you, I get inspired by a lot. I try to stay up to date by having my algorithm follow other chefs.
0: Okay.
1: Even internationally.
0: Okay.
1: You know, even if it's in Australia or you know, whatever, like what can I grasp from that and put Time to Eat's own spin on it?
0: Is there any, is there a particular chef that you follow that gives you inspiration? Since you say you follow them, not only like, you know, here in the United States, locally, so to speak, but you say internationally as well. Mm-hmm. So is there one particular that you enjoy their content and some of the stuff that they have?
1: There is nobody that I can think of offhand, but I have been watching old shows of, do you remember Emeril Lagasse?
0: Yes.
1: They were like, yeah. Damn.
0: Yeah.
1: My mom used to love him. So
0: you bamming in the kitchen when you're in there cooking, so you making them sound effects?
1: Just a little bit, because I love his style of just cooking and the whole New Orleans, you know, like I love it. So yeah, but there's not, nobody particularly comes off the top of my head, because it's so many, you know, that I follow.
0: Speaking of New Orleans, have you had a chance to go there?
1: Oh my gosh. I've been there several times.
0: Okay.
1: Every time I go to a restaurant, there was never a bad experience.
0: Okay.
1: Everything just tastes great. There was never a bad moment from the shrimp and grits. Now the thing that I go down there for is the Oysters Rockefeller.
0: What's that?
1: Oh my gosh. So it's oysters.
0: Okay.
1: That they chop up garlic, butter, some Parmesan cheese, maybe some other things that I can't think of right now. Mm-hmm. And they put it on the grill, and it is so delicious. And as a matter of fact, I think I'm going to probably get some tomorrow. Well, Heinen's has oysters for $1 on Fridays.
0: Okay.
1: Yeah, so I remember my auntie telling me that a few weeks ago. So I think that's what I'm going to do tomorrow.
0: So you're going to have some Oysters Rockefeller tomorrow?
1: I think I will.
0: Any chance of that being added to the menu?
1: That could be a possibility. Because
0: people do like seafood.
1: Yeah.
0: So that can be something that you can put on there. Then you can bring that New Orleans experience here. Are there like any other like New Orleans like or Creole themed dishes that you consider putting on your menu?
1: With the fall coming up, I think gumbo.
0: Okay.
1: I've made gumbo for a few clients before.
0: Okay.
1: Because, you know, it has that right amount of spice, that great flavor. Mm-hmm. Oh, my gosh. Yeah. I'm getting hungry now just thinking of things. But, yes, the gumbo, the shrimp and grits.
0: Mm-hmm.
1: Oh, my gosh. Like, yeah.
0: See? That means you should make some of that
1: stuff. Beignets.
0: Definitely the beignets. The beignets are good.
1: Gosh.
0: But you got to go to a certain place to get the beignets. Not so much in the area of the French Quarter, if you will, like Bourbon Street, not around there. They're good over there. But you have to step outside of that region to go to some of those side spots, some of the mom and pop places. Mm-hmm. And that's where you get the better food at.
1: Yes.
0: If you can while you're down there.
1: Yes.
0: I'll be down there in, what's that, November?
1: Okay.
0: For the Browns and the Saints game, because my Marine brother, he's down there. We got back in contact with each other. Okay. So I'm going to go down there and I'm going to watch the game. And then he's going to come up here when the Cavs play the Pelicans. Mm. So, yeah, getting in contact. My man, Troy, shout out to him.
1: Oh, that's all right.
0: All right. So, during your journey, so is this something that you would want to teach particularly? Maybe at a, if not just like your own, becoming an instructor, or maybe teaching like a tri-C, or maybe a new mom or something like that, and maybe hasn't had that experience because, gosh, how can I say it sound bad? Okay. I don't know the exposure or experiences that some women are giving to their daughters. I know at one point in time from my experience, you would be in there shucking peas, you know, mess with the corn, flour and chicken, yes, with your grandma, your auntie, your mom, stuff like that. And that was something, it was almost like a rite of passage to a degree, where you had learned at least the basics around. I'm not sure what the more recent generations of mothers are doing. I'm not sure if they do those same things. So if they are not particularly passing on those culinary skill sets, you think that that's something that you would be interested in doing, where you can teach them how to make basic meals, you know, some survival meals, you know, some lower level first, just how to, you know, basically like, I don't know, fry some chicken, make some spaghetti, some lasagna, that's something like that.
1: Or like a tuna casserole. Or like a tuna casserole, yeah, something like that. A few days. Yeah, absolutely. Yes. Because I believe cooking is, you need that to survive. You know, you can't just keep living off the microwave and, you know, popping the noodles in there or whatever, you know. So, yes, I would definitely be interested in doing something like that.
0: But also when you cook, you have to want to cook. Because you can taste it in the food, believe it or not. I don't know, unless it's psychology.
1: Yes, that is true.
0: Because if someone is cooking and they're not into what they're doing, it's almost like you can taste the love in the food. You can taste when somebody really enjoys what they're doing. So, actually, I enjoy cooking, and I end up learning. You know, my father, he taught me some basic stuff, how to cook, things of that nature. And then I had, like, as far as, like, more soul food, I went and bought a book. Because whenever I come home, I'd ask, like, my Aunt Lisa to, you know, make me some macaroni and cheese. I probably wore Aunt Lisa and her macaroni and cheese out. But then when I was in the Marines, two people, a young lady I was seeing at the time, she was from New Orleans. She taught me, she showed me how to make macaroni and cheese. And then also, my friend, my brother, not my friend, that's my brother, Johnny and his wife, Dee Swiver, they showed me as well. Next year, I believe Dee was from New Orleans as well. Because when I lived in base housing, I had custody of my son and daughter. Jason and Brittany had them for about a year when I was out there. I used to always ask, like, Dee, like, hey, could you make me macaroni and cheese? Because I didn't know how to that time. And then one day, Dee was like, Tidy, come on in this kitchen. Let me show you how to make this. And then when she did it, I was like, that's it? And then she was just like, yeah. And then so she showed one variation. And then Keisha showed another variation. But, I mean, everything was fundamentally the same. But it was like maybe one used more to like five cheese. The other one might use seven or some different kind of cheeses to get different flavors in there. So when I seen that, I ended up going and buying a cookbook one day. I seen one on sale. I was in the military, I was doing some traveling, and Bargate just happened to be like a bookstore. And I seen like this soul food cookbook or something like that. So I, you know, picked it up. It was like 50% off something. So I took it, and then I just started cooking out of that. I would take it with me to the grocery store, and I would buy the items that I needed, you know, everything I needed. And I followed that book and the recipes to a T, because I didn't know any better initially. And so I ended up getting

0: Like, when I tried to make this apple pie, and it had, like, apple juice in the recipe, and I don't think I put it in there at the right time. Or even when I tried to cook in a crock pot, mm-hmm. I was going to make a pot roast. I love pot roast, right? Yeah, for sure. So, I got my crock pot going, and I think I bought the wrong chuck. I think I brought, like, some shoulder or something like that instead of the roast. I think I bought the wrong chuck. Okay. Evidently, I did buy the wrong chuck.
1: Yeah.
0: So, I put that in the crock pot, and, of course, crock pot take forever to cook. And then I'm following the directions. Mm-hmm. I put the vegetables in there, and they got all, like, mushy and stuff. I'm just like, wait a minute, it tastes like this one. Grandma make it. And so it was an experience. So I ended up having to, in turn, Zion ended up liking it. That was my dog at the time. So I ended up I ate part of it. I ate as much as I could. It just did not come out the way that I planned it to. So, Zion enjoyed that. After, of course, I washed all as much of the seasoning and stuff off and cut it up. Gave it to him over a few days, and he was just in heaven.
1: Yeah,
0: enjoying it.
1: That is very important that you watch out. You look to see what cut of the meat.
0: Yes.
1: That you need to pick up for a certain recipe, because it can be not a disaster, but
0: a learning experience. I did, and it's like hit or miss, when you first start doing stuff, you kind of, you hit or miss, and then after a while, mm-hmm. once you get in there and you get things down, then you start adding your own little twist, your own kind of little razzle dazzle to it.
1: Absolutely.
0: So I enjoyed it. I've gotten a lot better. It takes my daughter Brittany to talk about me, because she tells me she talking about my cooking. When I first started out, we lived in base house, and how much it has improved so much.
1: Okay, good.
0: But that was an effort to want it to improve, because I always, wanted to. I enjoy eating.
1: And it seems like the kids are our toughest critic. My son, mm-hmm. He was a very picky eater.
0: Okay.
1: And when I tell you, I get ridiculed, criticized. Like, you would think that I wasn't related to him.
0: Really?
1: Like, it just gives. And I'm like, wait a minute. You're looking at me. You see who you're talking to. But I love his honesty. Mm-hmm. I wouldn't have it any other way, So I guess we can give Major a thanks for keeping me on my toes.
0: Shout out to Major for keeping it real with his moms in the kitchen. And speaking of that, of getting critiqued. So how do you handle feedback from customers and colleagues when they come and they have something yours and they may say whatever they may say?
1: Mm-hmm.
0: Okay. So how do you deal with the feedback, that you get back from customers and colleagues? Because you may think that this batch of whatever you may have produced mm-hmm. may have been mm-hmm. a good batch. And they might be like, nah, Cakes, this mm-hmm. one ain't it.
1: Right.
0: So how do you handle that?
1: So I love feedback from everybody, because it helps you grow. For a moment, I may be a little salty, like, what? But then it's like, no, we helping you, Chef Wanda. We want you to be the best,
0: Right.
1: So I do love feedback. As a matter of fact, when I have catering services, I have a survey that I send via email a few days later after you've received my services.
0: Okay.
1: Kind of asking you, what did you like? What didn't you like? What could be better? Things of such. And it's helped tremendously. I love it. So I love the customer's feedback. Thank you guys for that. I appreciate that.
0: And speaking of customers, we're going to have to take a break right now. Thank you, everyone, for listening to Tea and Honey with Dr. Gwen Jarvis on News Talk WERE 1490. I'm your host, Lloyd Toddy, and we are here with Chef Wanda today, our special guest. We have to take a break. We had to pay these bills and things like that. So we'll be right back in a few minutes.
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3: Good afternoon. Look for some delays in Twinsburg. There's construction on 480 that has the traffic reduced to one lane, both east and westbound between Route 91 and Route 82. This is from 8 a.m. till 4 p.m. through the end of the month. East Shore Way inbound, expect more heavy stop-and-go traffic between Aviation High School and Chester Ave. We have reports of an accident for those on 271 headed northbound. There's a crash on the left shoulder just before you get to 480. In East Cleveland, you'll find another

0: accident on Euclid Ave, east of Ivanhoe Road. I'm Lorenzo Ware on Cleveland's News Talk 1490 WEREAM, the People Station.
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0: 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You're listening to Tea and Honey with Dr. Glenn Jarvis. And on News Radio, WERE 1490, I am your host, Lloyd Tidy. Dr. Glenn is out gallivanting somewhere, but she shall return next week. And we're going to continue our conversation with our special guest, Chef Wanda from Time to Eat. And if you were not here for the beginning part, I have to apologize because if you were expecting Principal Akbar from Shaw High School to be here on the radio, we had to reschedule with him because he had educational commitments, so he had to change at the last minute. So we're going to get Brother Akbar on here for the next time. But we have Soul Row Award winner.
1: Hey, guys.
0: Chef Wanda.
1: Award-winning Soul Rose.
0: Award-winning Soul Rose. And speaking of Southern Soul, like we talked about previously, today's show is sponsored by March Menswear at 696 East 185th Street, Cleveland, Ohio, 44110. And there are a couple events that are going on where you can go and get tickets there at a show. We have the Southern Soul Blues Concert on Saturday, September 12th, 2026, at the American Croatian Lodge at 34900 Lecture Boulevard, East Lake, Ohio, 44095. And we're going to have Big Pookie Bear, Jester Jones, Big Set, Jondrix, Agnew, MC Uncle T, and DJ Mo Lee. And gentlemen, if I mispronounce any of y'all name, please don't beat me up in the parking lot when I come to the function. I do apologize. But we will have the Southern Soul Blues Concert Saturday, September 12th, 2026. And the doors open up at 5 p.m. and the show starts at 7. Food will be sold by vendors. I don't know. Might be able to get you on that since you do some stuff like this. We'll have to get you in contact with Rick Mo. We got Rick Mo's contact number here, 216-376-3360. We got some VIP tickets for $80, and I guess the general ones for $70. Also,
1: where was the location again?
0: The location is at the American Croatian Lodge.
1: Okay.
0: At 34900 Lakeshore Boulevard, East Lake, Ohio, 44095. Okay. And there's one other event. Sax returns for the Fall Harvest event with special guests Uncle Jack Whitsett of Jack's Jazz. And we have Lim Adams, John Turner, and Fonz McDuffie of Forecast, Joseph F. of the Band with No Name, and a special surprise vocalist. Can you sing?
1: I cannot sing.
0: Okay, so you're not going to be the vocalist then, huh?
1: I will not be the vocalist. I can draw, though. That's my hidden talent.
0: Okay, there it is. We're going to have you draw some stuff. We're going to have you draw some stuff while the person sing. But the Jazz J-Sax Returns is on September 25th. Doors open at 6 p.m. Show starts at 8 p.m. And you can get those tickets on Eventbrite or visiting Martin Men's store. So those are two of the things we have that's going on in the community.
1: Okay.
0: Back to Chef Wanda. So, Chef Wanda, with the different endeavors that you have going on, and there are a lot of individuals that are in the culinary space. With that being so, you're having to separate yourself. Have there been thoughts of getting possibly a food truck or like a brick and mortar kind of place where people can come to you? Or are you going to kind of just kind of keep freestyling and leave it mobile as you are now?
1: So both of these ideas have been tossed up in my head quite a few times. I believe that I love the idea of a food truck because I can sort of go to the money.
0: Okay.
1: Whereas the brick and mortar, people will have to come to me. And I don't have a problem with that. Or, you know, we have the DoorDash, Uber Eats, you know. But I just think a food truck is, it's not a lot of overhead.
0: Okay.
1: You know, you don't have to worry about the rent, the water bill, that type of thing. Versus the brick and mortar where, you know, it's a lot. I don't know if people know, but there's a lot of work that goes into restaurants. It is a lot, I praise you guys. I praise the restaurant owners from near and far, because it takes a lot of work. It takes a lot of grit, you know. People are working behind the scenes, like when you guys are asleep. And it's the same for me, you know, as being a caterer, you know, it doesn't, you guys may see the presentation at the end, but there's all kind of hard work that goes on behind the scenes, you know, have to go shopping for the food.
0: Yes.
1: Sometimes this store may not have it. So you run into this store to go get it. Getting everything that, you know, there's a lot of behind the scenes, but how the work. So, excuse me. Let me say the customer calls,
0: mm-hmm.
1: right? And they're like, "Hey, I want to cater. Can you serve it, you know, for 50 people next month?" And it's like, okay, like, you know, the job doesn't just start on the day that they want it. You know, I have to purchase the plates, the utensils. I need to find help, you know, people to help me serve, people to help clean up, you know. So it's a lot. But I would say, going back to your question, a food truck would be more feasible for me.
0: Okay. Well, there's two things I want to speak about. You spoke about things that's going on with the business, and you talked about the behind-the-scenes stuff. You're talking about hiring people. I want to dovetail that in a minute. Mm-hmm. But my one thing is that how would you ensure consistency in your dishes? Because if you know, mm-hmm. with you working in, whether you, like you said, brick and mortar, or you're doing it mobile yourself, or you have a food truck, how do you have that consistency in the flavors of your foods?
1: So yeah, that's a great question. So I do have a recipe book.
0: Okay.
1: So I've been writing down all my recipes, and there is something, I don't know if you guys heard of it. SOPs, standard operations. I think that's
0: operating procedure. Yes.
1: Yes, operating procedures. Sorry, y'all. So writing things down so that if I have to walk away for a minute, or if I'm on vacation, somebody needs to handle something, they can just look right in the SOP along with the recipe book, and things should go as smoothly as if Chef Wanda was there. So write everything down, guys, right? Even if it seems too simple, write it down like you're writing it for like a third grader to read. But write everything down, please.
0: So speaking of stuff that you written down, were these things that you written down, would they be for sale in the form of a cookbook of some type?
1: I like how you transition.
0: So tell us about this cookbook, potentially. So we put author on your title.
1: So it's funny that you asked that. My daughter, she's completing an e-journal, you know, so I was like, maybe I can ask her for some tips and tricks.
0: Mm-hmm.
1: But yes, I would love to. And I was even thinking about this last year,
0: mm-hmm.
1: Thinking about a journal. I would like to. So it'll be a recipe / journal. So the concept would kind of be something like, as you cook the recipe, what are your feelings? What are you smelling? Is it bringing you back to a childhood memory?
0: Okay.
1: Is it something like a new tradition that you may want to start with your family? You know, not just reading a cookbook, the recipes, you know, and doing it, you know, like, I want you to tell me, like, how are you feeling, like, emotionally? Cause you know, sometimes we get attached to food. You know, yes. You can walk past somewhere and you smell some cookies and you're like, oh, those smell like my mama cookies.
0: Yes.
1: You know, so just correlating those things breaks it down. So yeah, a cookbook may speak it into existence.
0: That's
1: they
0: right.
1: Say.
0: Let's speak it into existence. Because I thought she was about to say you was about to start writing your memoir or something like that about the journeys.
1: That could be something too. Yes. An entrepreneur, a mother, head of the PTA, all of that. You're like, yeah.
0: Definitely. I'm sure you got some stories to tell, and that there will be individuals that are following along your similar journey,
1: mm-hmm.
0: not just entrepreneurship, but mm-hmm. in the culinary space as well. Two other questions about you, talking about the behind the scenes stuff. One, do you make pastries? And the other is with your base growing, with your audience growing, with your business growing,
1: mm-hmm.
0: it can be a lot. You talked about having to go buy the food. You have to clean it. You have to prep it. And you have to transfer it from the whatever market you go to, whichever market you go to, and these kind of things. So are you enlisting any help, and how are you enlisting that help?
1: So I did put out that I'm hiring. Shout out to Tri-C because they sent me an email as soon as I post that, saying that they have a program where they have paid interns. Okay. And I did interview a few people, and I did reach back out and let Tri-C know that I am interested in a few of those people as well. I do ask for lending hands from my sis, mother, sometimes my son. My son, he's expensive, so, you know, especially if I'm vending, he's like, hey, I need 30% of what you make.
0: Wow.
1: Like, it's no more, here's $20-$25. It's like, no, I need 30% of what you make. So I say, yeah, you sound like a partner now, and I can't afford you. Not right now.
0: Okay.
1: So
0: how can people find out about that? That are not in contact with Tri-C through that internship, is there any other way that they can submit their candidacy to come and make, you know, a few dollars and assist you when you are at one of the events that you're at? Is there any way that they can do that?
1: So, you guys can call or text me on my business phone number, which is 216-236-8562. And you can find me on LinkedIn at Time to Eat, T-H-Y-M-E-T-O-E-A-T. And you can also find me on Instagram as Chef Wanda. There's no underscore, no spaces. Chef Wanda, C-H-E-F-W-A-N-D-A. And Chef Wanda, Time to Eat. Like I said, that's my second page. And
0: okay. I hope you better write that down. We're going to have her mentioned one last time before the show ends, so that way their contact information can be out there. And speaking of caterings, mention some of the people that you catered for like.
1: Oh, wow. So I've worked with a lot of people in the city. I've worked with 100 Black Men. I've worked with YWCA.
0: Okay.
1: Futureland. Creative Meetup. Cleveland Foundation, Urban League of Greater Cleveland. There's so many.
0: Well, I'm sure that you have those entities on your social media so people can see who you work with. Because, you know, people won't always want to know who you work with to make sure you just ain't just new out here. That's like, I don't know, do we want to mess with her?
1: Let me say that as well, too, guys. My apologies, but Time to Eat has been in business since 2019. Since 2019, I've been in business, and I want to say things started taking off probably like right in the pandemic or a little bit after. So yeah, I've been out here, guys. I'm not new. I'm not new to this. I'm true to this. Is that what they say?
0: Yes, they do. So while you out here being new and true to this, then tell us. When you do have your kitchen staff and you all are preparing for an event, what is your leadership style with the kitchen staff?
1: So my leadership style is, I think they call it democratic, where I love the input of the people that I'm working with.
0: Okay.
1: Like, I'm not just kind of like,
0: dictatorship.
1: No offense, but like a military type thing. Go over there, go cook this, go over there, go cut that. You know, it's like, hey, can you go over there? You know, I talk to people the way that I want to be talked to.
0: Okay.
1: You know, so I do try to, I ask, but I also kind of demand or command, but in a good way, you know. And I'm always open to new ideas and suggestions, you know. I do love that about the people that I work with. They're like, hey, let's try to do it this way. Maybe it's quicker, you know. So, but yeah, that's the type of leadership style that I have in the kitchen.
0: Okay.
1: And at events as well.
0: Okay. So, if you could cook for anyone, who would it be and why?
1: So, this question always gets me because I'm like,
0: hmm.
1: I don't know. But then I was thinking, and I was like, I would love to cook for Michelle Obama.
0: Okay.
1: Because she has that, you know, she stands for the healthy aspect, especially for the children. Like, I love that. And, you know, the community building. Okay. And I would love for her to try my food, you know. And even if Time to Eat can get in schools to feed the babies, that'll be awesome.
0: Okay, so like a meal prep or a snack prep, how would that work? As you have to get like a contract. Say if you want to get into like CMS day schools mm-hmm. in like the K-8 space or something mm-hmm. like that, how would that work ideally?
1: So that would work. So they would have to contract Time to Eat.
0: Okay.
1: And we would sit down, we would talk, you know, they tell me what they want and we'll figure it out, you know, work out the budget, see what's going on, and we'll go from there.
0: Okay.
1: So, yeah.
0: So that you have to do like a work proposal and find out like what. So yes. Would you like cook in these schools or would you like bring it to the schools? Or because I'm not sure how the catering things works with
1: so
0: schools.
1: It depends, you know. Mm-hmm. So let's say the school that my son went to last year, like I don't think they had a kitchen or okay. something like that. So I think the food was getting dropped off. So it depends on the facility.
0: Okay.
1: So if they have a kitchen, you know, I can come in there and cook
0: mm-hmm.
1: or it can be dropped off. So it just depends on the facility at this point in time.
0: All right. Y'all head out there. Someone needs someone to come through and cook y'all some meals. She can't sing to you, but she can draw some things up for
1: you.
0: She's
1: an artist. I can't sing to you, but I can cook you something up real great.
0: So you said that you were an artist. So tell us about that hidden talent.
1: And I'm sensitive about my stuff.
0: And you're sensitive about yourself.
1: So, yeah, I used to draw, oh my gosh, all the time. And it's so funny because now my son, he draws.
0: Okay.
1: And he does. Excellent. It was to the point where like his father was like, did he trace this? I'm like, no. But yeah, that's a hidden talent of mine. I can draw. I'm a little rusty, y'all, but okay. I can draw.
0: Okay. We have a few minutes left before we get into it with Chef Wanda and let her close everything out. I have a couple of announcements I'd like to make. Alpha Phi Fraternity Incorporated is having a Gold Rush Rodeo on a Good Time 3. The boat boards at 8 p.m. The boat leaves at 9, and you can go to clevelandalphas.com to get tickets. The 100 Black Men of Greater Cleveland, who Wanda mentioned, on Saturday, October 3rd, 2026, at the Cleveland Marriott East is having the gala, the annual gala that we have. So that's on Saturday, October 3rd. And on every third Saturday of the month, the 100 Black Men of Greater Cleveland also has the Saturday Academy. It's an award-winning mentor program for the community. And it's out at Campus East, Cuyahoga College Campus East at 4290 Richmond Road, Highland Heights. Highland Hills. Not Highland Heights, Highland Hills, 44122. I'm getting a little tongue-tied right now. I do apologize for that. But Chef Wanda, take us on out of here. Let us know about some future endeavors. Give us those contact information, and we can go from there.
1: Yeah, so I will be hosting some cooking classes / meal prep
0: okay.
1: at some local libraries starting next month. Please make sure you follow my social medias. I will be at Strong's. I will be at four different libraries for the next few months starting next month. So I'll be at Strongsville, Garfield Heights, Warrensville, and South Euclid. And I will also be vending at a few places, and I'm also being recognized for an award, an appreciation award.
0: Congratulations.
1: Thank you. So it's going to be, the event is for Creative Meetups. It's going to be at Breakthrough Sounds in Valley View. Creative Meetups is celebrating 4 years. They're going to be nominating a few other people as well. If you guys, it's going to be September 14th, I believe, at like 5:30. Like I say, if you go on my page, Instagram is Chef Wanda, CHEFWANDA, and also LinkedIn, Time to Eat. T-H-Y-M-E-T-O-E-A-T. And again, my phone number, if you guys, you know, ever want to put in a catering order or get some of those award-winning soul rolls.
0: Award-winning.
1: My number is 216-236-8562. And again, meal prep is for anybody that, you know, wants to lose weight, gain weight. If you just don't have the time to cook, if you have maybe like elderly parents or somebody elderly, you know, you want to help them out a few days out the week.
0: All right. Well, thanks again. And thank you all for listening and tuning in to Tea and Honey with Dr. Gwen Jarvis here on News Talk, WERA 1490. Don't forget to join us next week. We will have a very special guest for more inspiring conversations. Till then, take care, stay sweet, and thank you, Chef Juan, for coming through and giving us your joy, your recipes.
1: Thank you for having me. 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

0: now, America's number one civil rights leader, the Reverend Al Sharpton.
1: I'm Dominique Sharpton, Elder. We're coming to you live from Washington, D.C., where we are here convening on the eve of the March on Washington, where we will be joining thousands of people. I'm getting text messages from buses and people who have left various cities, from further cities that takes a little longer to get to Washington, D.C., but they are on their way to Washington, D.C., as we will gather on tomorrow at the Lincoln Memorial. The program starts at 9 o'clock a.m. Buses are coming in as early as 8, 7, 6. But we'll start the program live at 9 a.m. from the Lincoln Memorial. And then we're going to march. We are going to march. We're going to march. We're going to march all up and down this city as we are standing to defend the vote. We have a lot that we are, of course, commemorating from the 1963 march. And there's so much that we can still hold a great value that we've learned from the organizing and mobilizing and the activity that took place from the 1963, as they call it, the original March on Washington. But we continue to come to Washington, D.C., as we know that our voice matters. We know that our activity matters. We know that our mobilization and organization matters. And so from all across the country, we have those who are committed to being called on the roll, who are committed to having their name jotted down in the history books as we remember this moment that will be remembered and be talked about and be documented generations from now when they ask, well, what happened when they were talking about rolling back provisions of the Voting Rights Act, when they were talking about rolling back resources that provided adequate education and adequate tools for students to learn adequately in their community, when they talk about what happened when millions of people lost access to quality health care and how the prices of gas and the prices of prescription drugs have gone astronomically through the roof. Where were you? Where was great granddad? Where was grandma? Where was great great auntie when all of this was happening? I don't know about you, but I want to be on that roll. I want them to say Dominique Sharpton stood up with the coalition of activists and leaders from all over the country to stand up to defend the rights that we so vehemently fought to progress. I want them to call my name and jot my name down on the roll as I was there, I was involved, I was committed, I was active in the fight for justice and equality. And I want you to also understand that in this moment, as you also define what does defend the vote mean to you, right? Does it mean protecting the ballot access? Does it mean strengthening election security that we talked about? Does it mean both? And even a harder question, do you trust America's election system? Because if the answer is no, I want to know why, okay? I want to know what this has on you, how it affects you, how it affects your well-being, your family, your rights. We're taking your calls all over the country, 1-877-532-5797, 1-877-532-5797. And we'll be joined as Reverend Sharpton is on the ground in Washington, D.C., and Jennifer Jones Austin, as she joins us every Thursday for Policy Thursday. We know that it's the voices of our people. And in this moment, great leaders, okay, great leaders are going to be involved in great activity. And so we definitely want to keep, obviously, Reverend Sharpton in our prayers as he continues this work. But all of us, as we are traveling to do this work, as we are traveling to elevate our voice, as we're traveling to really strengthen the coalition from wherever we're coming from, We know that this moment is very valuable to the future generations of our struggle and for our people. And so we come in this moment not to only commemorate, but to elevate and to mobilize and to organize and to make that commitment that we too are going to stand in the gap. Over the country, there are young people that are coming to Washington, D.C., who understand the value of their voice in this moment, who understand, you know, that young people are the future. And we've got to include them and involve them, because this all will depend on them, on how they carry it forward. All of the things that we're working and fighting for. And this one interests me because, you know, if tomorrow is supposed to be about the future of the movement, you know, we have to talk about the generation that's actually going to inherit it, right? The young people. There was a reporting even today that was raising an interesting question about tomorrow's march. And it said, can a civil rights mobilization built around voting rights connect with younger Black Americans whose immediate concerns may be much more economic? I was talking with Ray earlier about this. And I think that that's a very legitimate question because, you know, we can't keep saying, why aren't young people showing up? We know that they are showing up. We know that they're here. They're involved, you know? But we have to also ask, have we given them something that speaks to the lives that they're actually living? And I don't like it when people talk about young voters like they're children who need a lecture. You better vote, you know? You don't know what people sacrifice. You young people don't understand. Okay, they should understand the history, absolutely. But after you've finished telling a 23-year-old, right, that people die for their right to vote, that 23-year-old may turn around and say, okay, but I have a college degree, right, and I can't find a job that lets me afford an apartment. Now what? They're worried about rent and student debt and jobs and health care, whether they'll ever own a house, whether Social Security will exist for them, whether they'll make more money than their parents, right? And they're watching politicians literally fight every day while their own lives still feel economically uncertain. That's what we're dealing with today. And so maybe disengagement isn't always apathy, right? Sometimes it's disillusionment. There is a difference. And here's where I think also that civil rights organizations have work to do too, because we have to translate this. Don't simply tell a young person voting rights matter. We have to show them your vote affects who determines your rent policy. Your vote affects minimum wage. It affects reproductive policy, public education, right? Student loan policy, criminal justice, transportation, you name it. Your vote affects whether your community gets resources. Your vote affects who becomes judges. Your vote affects the people who are making decisions about AI, right? And the jobs that may or may not exist 10 years from now. And I think that's very different. That's what connecting democracy to life is, right? Because if politics feels like something happening on cable news between politicians who are just screaming at one another, then why would a 21-year-old feel connected to it? Why would they? And I'm going to say something else. Intergenerational movements require intergenerational respect, okay? Young people have to respect what came before them, but also the older generations also have to respect the fact that younger people may organize differently, and that's okay. That's okay. They may communicate differently. They may distrust institutions differently. They may identify leaders differently. They may look different to them. Okay, their movements may begin on TikTok or Instagram instead of in a church basement. That's okay, but they can't forget that. They have to be connected to that church basement, or we are not going. We're going to miss it. We're going to miss a step somewhere. And so I think that that doesn't automatically make their activism less legitimate. It actually instills that they can continue the fight and continue
2: in doing the work. And every generation of young activists irritated the generation before it. I've heard it. I've heard it all so well before. And so here we are. We've got to continue the fight, especially younger listeners right now, you know, who want to call in. Obviously, we're hearing from so many young people who are elevating and raising to the occasion as we will come together in so many numbers on tomorrow in Washington, D.C. But we're taking your calls, 1-877-532-5797, 1-877-532-5797. I don't know if Sister Jennifer Jones Austin is back with us. She's not. She got a holler. But we got a lot of folks on the phone, and I want to get to them. And something else before Attorney Jones comes back to us, as we were talking about young people, and certainly y'all know I'm a mother, and I got a seven-year-old, and every day I am more enthralled. And it's scary, right? It's like, oh, Lord, I got to have the conversation about this. I got to have a conversation with him about, you know, growing up being a black boy in America. I got to have a conversation with him about, you know, technology. And I got to have it's so many things that we are now having to confront, right, that we, you know, can't tap into from generations before, you know, what our grandmother taught us and what our great grandmothers, you know, passed down to us. But obviously the conversations grow and elevate and progress as, you know, we continue to move forward through life, right? And so I am also often confronted with that. It's like, you know, kids say the darndest things, that I'm all often confronted with, you know, the fact that my seven-year-old is literally able to knowing how to use ChatGPT and knowing how to tap into AI to ask questions and to get resources and to get information. That is scary. It's interesting, but it's also scary. And so we're dealing with that, you know? And so I think that, you know, and especially in the question of where the young people are and the fact that we want them to show up, you know, we've got to, of course, be about the generation that ushered us here, the generation that came before us. That fought for making sure that all of the liberties that we have today, you know what I mean, are protected. And so that's what we're doing in this moment. And whether we're talking about, you know, John Lewis, or we're talking about what Reverend Al's doing today, or we're talking about what Tyleek McMillan will do tomorrow, we know that we have to continue the legacy. And we have to work on the continuity of leadership and the continuity of how we will continue to protect our rights moving to the next generation. 1-877-532-5797. We'll be back with more of Keeping It Real with Shock. We'll be right back.
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4: It's Sybil Wilkes with what we need to know. A federal judge in Boston lifted the final injunction blocking President Trump's nationwide mail voting order, allowing federal agencies to compile citizen voter lists while the Postal Service establishes uniform mail-in ballot standards ahead of this year's midterms. In Mississippi, Congressman Benny Thompson and Senate candidate Scott Collum addressed an NAACP event in Jackson, Mississippi, urging Black voters to turn out in November amid concerns over voting rights and state redistricting. Meta agreed to a historic $17 billion settlement to resolve a landmark trial over teen social media addiction, committing to hard daily time limits and enhanced age verification controls on Facebook as well as Instagram. Finally, the PGA Tour is partnering with the LeBron James Family Foundation to return professional golf to Akron, Ohio next year, hosting a tournament at the Firestone Country Club paired with the student mentorship programs. I'm Sybil Wilkes. Be informed, be empowered.
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Keeping It Real. Dominique Pierce sitting in for Reverend Sharp is taking your call. 1-877-532-5797. We got a lot of folks holding on, so want to get right back into it, and want to also iterate thank you to Evangelist Ramsey, who has been steadfast in making sure to give us updates as they've been leading and continuing on the demonstrations to keep DEI alive against diversity, equity, and inclusion, to keep it alive, to keep it elevated, to keep the pressure on. And they have been demonstrating in front of Bill Ackman's office in New York City for 135 weeks. And we have to obviously give credit where credit is due. But for people to demonstrate, remember how long the Montgomery bus boycott was? For people to commit to demonstrate week after week, 135 weeks, chanting, "When DEI is under attack, what do? Stand up, fight back." All of that goes to explaining and understanding that this is not a sprint. This fight is not something that we are going to jump in into the ring and have a scuffle and jump out. This is a marathon race. This is something that if we are committed and active and engaged and we committed and we're continuing to do the work, we know that we are going to see the fruits of our labor develop within the next generation of

0: Washington, D.C. We're getting calls all over the country. Folks are coming in to Washington, D.C. I just got off the phone with Cheryl Huff from Tennessee. So we are working, mobilizing, and organizing. I was going to my brother, Disco Bryant. I saw you holding on, listening to us from Philadelphia on WURD. Wanted to elevate and get you into this conversation because we're here in this moment, Disco Bryant, and you are keeping it real.
1: Yes.
0: Good afternoon.
1: Yes, Sister Dominique, my sacred angelic wife will not be joining me. She's working tomorrow, so I'll be solo. And I had two signs planned out. I was going to do a reject hate sign with a picture of some hate mongers. And I want to thank Senator John Ossoff on that account for joining Leader Jeffries today in, quote, unreservedly rejecting one popular hate monger's comments about Jewish support for Israel, and I'm not going to mention that hate monger's name. Right. I am still waiting for all the white male Gentile Democratic leaders to join their black Jewish and female colleagues, since so far the only Democratic leaders who've denounced that hate monger have been black, Jewish, and female Democrats. So Sheldon Whitehouse, Chris Coons, Mark Kelly, Chris Murphy, Chris Van Hollen, where are y'all at? I know, probably not interested in finding out what's going on the radio show of the civil rights leader, but maybe at least pretend to pay attention here. But you know what, Dominique? I decided for the march, I'm going to take your dad's advice. I'm not going to bring a sign that gives more oxygen to a hater. Instead, the only sign I'm bringing is one of positivity. On the front, it's that iconic pic of Whitney receiving a Grammy from Dolly Parton for I Will Always Love You with one message underneath. It says, spread love. And on the back, it's another iconic pic of Sly Stone, everyday people, hot fun in the summertime, Sly Stone, wearing that necklace he always wore with the Star of David on it. And that side says, Black Jewish Alliance equals voting rights. Since, you know, Dominique, I was reflecting and I realized Sly was wearing that Star of David his whole career right through 1971 when certain revolutionists were trying to shatter the sacred alliance between black and Jewish Americans that actually created the Voting Rights Act. So I'm hoping that maybe some of the speakers will see it from the stage and respect that very important lineage of the civil rights movement. And again, I am a white Gentile who loves and whose soul was saved by black music and whose life was saved by a Jewish woman. So I'm all about rebuilding that sacred bond that that your sister Ashley Laverne Jackson has been doing all over the world. And I just thank you so much for having me on, and I can't wait to see you tomorrow.
0: I can't wait to see you out either. Thank you so much, Disco Bryant, for always elevating your voice and speaking where matters most. Thank you so much for your call. And thank you for keeping it real, as always. We are here in Washington, D.C., and I am on the brink. Oh, we're going to go take another break. But we still got folks that are holding on to get your comments in. We're going to get to you. We'll be back with more of Keeping It Real, y'all. We'll be right back.

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12: It's Sybil Wilkes with what we need to know. A federal judge in Boston lifted the final injunction blocking President Trump's nationwide mail voting order, allowing federal agencies to compile citizen voter lists while the Postal Service establishes uniform mail-in ballot standards ahead of this year's midterms. In Mississippi, Congressman Benny Thompson and Senate candidate Scott Collum addressed an NAACP event in Jackson, Mississippi, urging black voters to turn out in November amid concerns over voting rights and state redistricting. Meta agreed to a historic $17 billion settlement to resolve a landmark trial over teen social media addiction, committing to hard daily time limits and enhanced age verification controls on Facebook as well as Instagram. Finally, the PGA Tour is partnering with the LeBron James Family Foundation to return professional golf to Akron, Ohio next year, hosting a tournament at the Firestone Country Club paired with the Student Mentorship Programs. I'm Sybil Wilkes. 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

0: 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Dominique Sharpton here, taking your calls on Keeping It Real. Let's get back into it. I know we got a lot of folks holding on that want to chime in on the conversation today. Let's go right back in. Let's speak to David on line two, who's listening to us from Savannah, Georgia. David, you're keeping it real. Good afternoon. David?
1: San
0: Hello.
1: Francisco. Oh, there we are.
0: Okay, I can hear you now.
1: Thanks, Dominique. Yeah, I'm in San Francisco, though, other side of the world.
0: I'm sorry about that. We got Savannah up here on the board, but I hear you from San Francisco. That's quite a difference. Good afternoon.
1: Well, you know, I was interested in the march and whether or not it was going to be live streamed or if you had, simultaneous other cities going to take part in it. And the screener didn't think that there were other cities, but you're probably going to do a live stream of it, right?
0: Oh, we're definitely going to be streaming it. I know that C-SPAN is going to be covering it, so if you got a television, want to tune in to C-SPAN, but also live on our website as we do all things, nationalactionnetwork.net. You can come to that place and you can watch the rally and the march.
1: Tune in, yeah. Yeah, always a good idea because there's usually so many inspiring signs. And as a matter of fact, I've forgotten the previous caller that was talking about the Black Jewish Alliance. A lot of people
0: yes.
1: don't realize it, but the Klan, they wouldn't let Jews vote in certain counties. You know, Mississippi was pretty awful. Alabama, sections of Georgia, they were pretty dang awful. And, women would have trouble getting the vote. Bigots are bigots, and it's even worse than bigots. Sometimes it's a company store. You know, one town is run by the mill or run by a certain industry, and nobody can get anything done. You'll be frozen out of town. Nobody will trade with you. Nobody will give you a job. They'll try to run you out of town before they kill you. And Black Jewish Alliance, the reason why the Voting Rights Act was put together was because of these old boys. And, of course, Trump mm-hmm. is back to the same old scams. So, I'd wrap up, though, as you were talking about the voting rights. If you think about it, 250 years ago, the average person didn't even have the right to vote. And the ability to run our own lives and that we didn't need no stinking king to tell us what to do. You know, we can run our own lives, thank you, and we can vote to spend our money in a certain way. We can all band together to have libraries and schools and sewer systems and fresh water systems and whatnot. That's what it's all about. And here we have a penthouse boy, and penthouse boy is, I was just reading a piece yesterday that penthouse boy has basically cut the funding for vaccines. So measles is going around really badly right now, and Donald Trump has cut the budget for measles vaccinations, and I think he took it down from 19 vaccinations to 11 are going to be paid for, and COVID is actually spreading around right now again too. And both measles and COVID are spread by breath, by air. And measles is apparently even worse than COVID for being able to catch it. The guy is pretty clearly trying to get us killed, and then he's going to say that we can't even use our own money to put together protection, that we, the people, can't protect ourselves with our taxes, and that we have to let his old bigots to decide who's going to live or die. So, this Voting Rights Act is a very important thing.
0: Yeah, absolutely. Absolutely. You said a lot there, and thank you for your call. And that's what I want to get at, because you're so on point with that. And I feel like, even with the march tomorrow, and we're talking about, what happens the day after, right? What happens on August 29th? What happens when we have to really look at, you know, where our liberties are and what we really, really need to accomplish, right, in the next coming days, months, years. You know, but movements, they love big days, right? So the stage, the crowd, the signs, the speeches, like you were talking about, all the pictures, you know, but then what happens after that? You know, everybody gets on their bus and posts a picture saying I was there, you know, and then goes home and nothing changes, right? So we've commemorated something, but we didn't build something. And so I think that in this moment, we have to focus on building aspects of not only our possibilities, but of our progress. Thank you so much for your call. Thank you for keeping it real, David. Let's go to Al. Al is listening to us from Atlanta on WAOK. Al, you're keeping it real. Good afternoon.
2: Good afternoon. I don't like to complain about what we don't have, but I'd like to talk about what we can probably do to increase our situation or make it better. Right here in Georgia, about 30 years ago, there was a black family that owned 30 acres of land, and a company wanted it, and they offered them $30,000 for it. They took the deal and didn't find out till afterward that there was $1 billion worth of white clay underneath the soil. So they spent some time in court trying to change the deal, but it was too late. But what I'm saying is we should know what we do have and not focus on what we don't have. And one of the things you can do is everybody who owns land, if you got any kind of land, have it surveyed, have somebody look underneath it and find out what's there. You might be sitting on top of gold mine or silver mine or whatever. And then the second thing is we need to support, the better support to those who are fighting for us, the SCLC, Black College Fund, your church. Everybody that's doing something for Black America, we should give them better support. If anything, if you can't do anything else, send every Black company, country, every organization that's working for us, send them an extra dollar, just $1, just to tell them, I'm with you, I love you, we're in this fight together. And you'd be surprised at how much that can help them and what it can do for you. And the last thing, what we need to do is start our own detective agency. Because if you're depending on the FBI and the good old boy network to do something for you, they're going to drag their feet. So what we should do is hire some detectives, probably from another country if necessary, and have them investigate these crimes against us and these violence against Black families, Black people, and find out the truth about it. If we're in the wrong, if the Black person was in the wrong, then he has to suffer the consequences. You don't protect somebody for doing something wrong. If a criminal is Black or white, they're hurting the community and they need to be punished. So we need to get rid of the bad Blacks and the evil whites and make our communities safe. And we need to manage better all the things within our culture. We need to manage our children better. We need to manage our money better. We need to manage how we take care of ourselves better. Healthcare starts with us, and we need to do that and not just look for an excuse not to do what we're supposed to do. And I thank you for listening to me.
0: Thank you so much, and thank you for your call, Brother Al. I see my sister Anita. Anita's on, holding on, hanging in there. Anita, I want to get you in here to keep it real. Anita, listening to us from Chapel Hill. You're keeping it real. Good afternoon, my sister. Anita, are you there? All right. Well, I see Todd is on. Todd, I know you want to talk to Sister Jennifer Jones Austin. Sister Jennifer had to take another call and leave us, but I know that you are here listening to us from Cleveland. I want to get you in. You're keeping it real. Good afternoon. Do we have Todd? All right. Tell me who this is.
3: Oh, Evangelist Ramsey.
0: Hello, Evangelist Ramsey. You're keeping it real. I didn't know
3: I'm
0: that
3: so
0: was
3: sorry.
0: You.
3: Listen, I didn't know either that you were talking to me because I'm on another line. I said, wait a minute, it's kind of quiet on the line. What's going on? Anyway, I'm going to be very brief. Thank you, Queen, for letting me get in. Thank you for everything you do. I thank you so very much. I'm trying to get rest as we speak because I know midnight is coming very soon. So I want to be rested and full of energy and life and all that like you used to seeing me. But I just thank you for, listen, we went to the 135th week this week. We had a little more people than usual. Of course, but the thing that I really had appreciated was that they had some young people that was never there before, but they came with someone. And I gave them an opportunity to chant a little bit. You know, I didn't have to ask permission. Mm-hmm. It's what I thought I should do. So I let them do it. And they took, you know, did what they had to do. They fit right in. Okay? One person's name was Christian. I said, oh, we have a minister Christian. He said, I met him. So he's Christian. Pastor Hall is his son. Then his son and, you know, his son's son was there too. They're all named Christian. I said, boy, y'all are full of Christ. I love it. Christian. I said, I was making fun. But I was having fun. I said, I know y'all got your head with a name like Christian. You got to be full of Christ, right? And it was just, you know, admiring me and stuff. So they'll probably talk about me at another time, probably at the huddle or whatever, how I involved them and kept them active and things like that and made them feel welcome, you know? But my thing is, everything you said earlier was so on point. You spoke about a lot. I can't even go over everything you were speaking because I was listening to you for the 39 minutes I was on hold and I was listening. But, you know, the thing that we have to do, like you said, the younger people have ideas and strategies, and it's fine. And so does the older people because they, you know, like you said, they might have grew up in the churches in the basement, and now things are different because we're in a different time. But the only thing I put that around, like you mentioned, is respect. We have to respect each other.
4: Yeah.
3: Respect each other's ideas. And that's good because we can learn. Help me teach you. Teach one. You know, we never stop learning from one another. And then the older ones, I'm going to say this about some of them. I'm not speaking to everyone, so I don't want everybody backlashing later on, putting things in the chat. I just want to say with the older ones, right, it's not just that you have all the ideas. Everybody has an idea. We can put your idea, my idea, your idea, and make it work, make it happen, right? But when we start knocking each other, then we're defeating the purpose of why we're fighting together. We're supposed to fight together, not together in unity, not each other. And that's what's going on. So many people, I don't think you should chant that. Why not? Why not? Trump can say whatever he wants to say about us, call you and your mama anything he want to call you, and you're okay with that. But as soon as we mention Trump, oh, why would you say his name? Why not? He's a liar. Yeah. He's a thief. Why should we not say his name? Why is he stealing from you, from the poor, or, you know, in fortune to give to the rich? That's fine. But I just wanted to say that. So thank you for letting me come on. I'll see you in the morning.
5: I'll see you in the morning. Thank you for all the hard work and commitment and dedication you have given to the movement, Evangelist Ramsey. I'll see you in the morning. Thank you for standing for DEI. And thank you for continuing the work, 135 weeks strong, keeping DEI alive. Thank you for all those who called in and spoke with me today on Keeping It Real. Y'all know we'll be in Washington again tomorrow, where we'll be live at the Lincoln Memorial live at 9 o'clock a.m. to stand up to defend the vote. But as Reverend Sharpton tells you, whatever you do, wherever you go, and however you feel, make sure you tell someone. Rab told you, Dominique is telling you, you gotta keep it real. Keep it real. Keep it real. We'll talk with y'all tomorrow.
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15: Good afternoon. Starting in Akron, eastbound Talmadge Ave under construction between Blaine Ave and North Main Street. This will go on through Wednesday, September 2nd for water main repairs. Those on Lee Road, expect for things to slow down due to a crash on Lee Road at McCracken Road. East Shore Way inbound, the usual heavy afternoon traffic between Dead Man's Curve and Prospect Ave. 77 southbound, things begin to slow down once you hit 277 up past Massillon Road. It's close to a 3-minute delay and more delays. 480 westbound, expect some heavy afternoon delays between 422 and Warrensville Center Road. I'm Lorenzo Ware on Cleveland's News Talk 1490 WERE-AM, the People Station.
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23: Hey,
1: It's Sybil Wilkes with what we need to know. A federal judge in Boston lifted the final injunction blocking President Trump's nationwide mail voting order, allowing federal agencies to compile citizen voter lists while the Postal Service establishes uniform mail-in ballot standards ahead of this year's midterms. In Mississippi, Congressman Benny Thompson and Senate candidate Scott Collum addressed an NAACP event in Jackson, Mississippi, urging black voters to turn out in November amid concerns over voting rights and state redistricting. Meta agreed to a historic $17 billion settlement to resolve a landmark trial over teen social media addiction, committing to hard daily time limits and enhanced age verification controls on Facebook as well as Instagram. Finally, the PGA Tour is partnering with the LeBron James Family Foundation to return professional golf to Akron, Ohio next year, hosting a tournament at the Firestone Country Club paired with the student mentorship programs. I'm Sybil Wilkes. Be informed, be empowered.
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2: It's Thursday, August 27th. Do you know what time it is? It's Al Sharpton's time. And for the next 3 hours, it's time to put aside all pretenses, deception, denial, or fronting. The time has come to keep it real on Keeping It Real with Reverend Al Sharpton. A very good afternoon to all of you across the country, and good morning to our West Coast listeners, and welcome to all those listening on SiriusXM Channel 126, Urban View, where talk empowers and becomes action. Well, I'm Dominique Sharpton. I'm Reverend Sharpton's eldest daughter. I am actually coming to y'all live from Washington, D.C. Reverend Sharpton and the entire NAN contingency from all across the country. We've got Shapkins pulling in from all over America as we will stand in unity and coalition on tomorrow for the March on Washington to defend the vote. I am here already in Washington, D.C., and I couldn't let this moment pass to address you all this afternoon as we're going to keep it real together. And you can certainly, as always, join in on the conversation by calling us at 1-877-532-5797, 1-877-532-5797. I'm sitting in for Rev just for a few moments, just for a few segments. As we're here in Washington, D.C., Reverend Sharpton has hit the ground running, and he'll be joining us momentarily. But it feels particularly significant today because on tomorrow morning, right here in the nation's capital, I'm looking at it right now, thousands of people will gather here at the Lincoln Memorial for the March on Washington to defend the vote. And I wanted to start there today because tomorrow is not just another rally. You know, it's not just another event on the calendar, and certainly it's not about gathering at the Lincoln Memorial simply because that's where Dr. King stood 63 years ago. But tomorrow is about why people still have to stand there now. Think about that. I mean, 63 years after the March on Washington for jobs and freedom, we are returning to that same place, talking about voting rights, economic dignity, affordability, civil rights, equal opportunity. And so the question is, you know, what does that really tell us, right? What does that really tell us about where America is right now, where we are in this country? Because I think there are two ways to look at this. And, you know, you could say, Dominique, you know, 63 years later, we're still marching, you know, how much has really changed? And I understand this frustration. I get it. But, you know, there's another way to look at it. And I feel every generation has had to decide whether it was willing to defend the progress handed to it. And rights don't simply survive because somebody won them before we were born. Democracy doesn't even run on autopilot, but progress doesn't even protect itself. And people, it's the people who protect progress. And that's why tomorrow really matters. And now we hear March on Washington, and I feel like immediately everyone thinks about Dr. King's I Have a Dream speech. And of course we should. Of course we should. But sometimes, we remember that speech and forget the full name of the march. The March on Washington was for jobs and for freedom. Jobs and freedom. I think that that matters. And because the civil rights movement understood something that we sometimes separate today, even economic justice and civil rights are certainly connected. You can't tell somebody they have freedom You can't tell someone that they are free and ignore whether they can afford to live. You cannot talk about opportunity. You can't talk about the freedom to live and the freedom to have opportunity and ignore wages, right? You cannot talk about equality and not talk about education, right? And you certainly can't talk about democracy while making it harder for people to exercise in the most fundamental power that they have in that democracy, which is their vote. And so when tomorrow's march certainly talks about defending the vote, it also talks about affordability and it talks about economic dignity. And that's not simply moving away from the tradition of 1963. That is the tradition. And leaders of the past and those that we look to for direction and for guidance, leaders like A. Philip Randolph, who have been fighting for economic opportunity for Black workers for decades, or Bayard Rustin, who helped to organize that enormous coalition, or John Lewis, who stood there as a young man representing SNCC, the SNCC. And Dr. King, who delivered those words that certainly changed history. But women also, like Dorothy Height, were central to the movement, even when they weren't given the platform or recognition that they deserved. Labor was there. Clergy was there. Young people were there. Civil rights organizations were there. Ordinary people were there. And I think that that's important because movements aren't never just one person who's standing at the microphone. Movements are coalitions, right? And so I'll tell you something else. Being here today in Washington, D.C. actually feels different for me personally. I've really spent my entire life, you know, entrenched in this work, entrenched in the movement, being a part of this this legendary legacy family, right? I've watched my father march and organize marches even. And I've watched them organize. I've watched families who have come to National Action Networks during some of the worst moments of their lives because they felt nobody else was listening. And now I'm sitting here hosting Keeping It Real from Washington on the day before another generation will gather at the Lincoln Memorial. And I don't take that lightly, because it isn't about nostalgia. And tomorrow isn't about recreating 1963, because you can't create 1963, and we shouldn't even try. But our responsibility is to understand what they did in 1963, and to ask, well, what is required of us? What is required of us in 2026? Their issues were voting rights and jobs and segregation. Discrimination, economic inequality. Our circumstances are a little different, right? But listen to what we're talking about. Voting rights, affordability, wages, housing, healthcare, education, equal protection, economic security. The language changes. The fundamental question, though, remains the same. Does America work equally for everybody? And if the answer is still no, then what are we prepared to do about it? And that's where I want you all today. That's where I want to start in the program today. I don't want this to be me giving you all a lecture from Washington, D.C. This is Keeping It Real. 1-877-532-5797. 1-877-532-5797. We want to hear from you. And particularly, if you're listening, and you're one of those people who have gotten frustrated with politics, I want to talk to you. Maybe you stopped voting. Maybe you're just tired of hearing the promises. Maybe you're saying, you know what, Dominique? None of these people are talking about what it costs me to buy groceries. I can't afford my rent. My child care is killing me. My paycheck isn't stretching. Hello? Let's talk about it. Let's talk about it and be about it. Because that's what we're dealing with right now. That's what Americans are facing every single day. And if we are committed to the calling, committed to understanding where we are and what we must do. Because that's actually the conversation that we need to have, not just with people who are already agreeing with us, but how do we reach the people who have stopped believing that civic participation can change anything? We want to hear from you. 1-877-532-5797. 1-877-532-5797. We'll be back with more of Keeping It Real with Shopton. We'll be right back.
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9: It's Sybil Wilkes with what we need to know. A federal judge in Boston lifted the final injunction blocking President Trump's nationwide mail voting order, allowing federal agencies to compile citizen voter lists while the Postal Service establishes uniform mail-in ballot standards ahead of this year's midterms. In Mississippi, Congressman Benny Thompson and Senate candidate Scott Collum addressed an NAACP event in Jackson, Mississippi, urging black voters to turn out in November amid concerns over voting rights and state redistricting. Meta agreed to a historic $17 billion settlement to resolve a landmark trial over teen social media addiction, committing to hard daily time limits and enhanced age verification controls on Facebook as well as Instagram. Finally, the PGA Tour is partnering with the LeBron James Family Foundation to return professional golf to Akron, Ohio next year, hosting a tournament at the Firestone Country Club paired with the student mentorship programs. I'm Sybil Wilkes. Be informed, be empowered.
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Keeping It Real. I'm Dominique Sharpton coming to you live from Washington, D.C. We are here on the eve of the March on Washington. You can join in on the conversation today by calling us at 1-877-532-5797, 1-877-532-5797. Reverend Sharpton has hit the ground running in Washington, D.C., and he is going to join us momentarily here on Keeping It Real. And I wanted to get into something. I think we need to talk about it honestly. I started talking about this before the break, but does marching really still work? I know that some of you are asking it, so let's keep it real and answer the question. I am sitting in for Rev. He'll be joining us momentarily. But every time there's a march, someone says to me, okay, but what's walking down the street going to change? And, you know, I talk to a lot of young people especially, and there have been so many universities and young people, youth organizations who have partnered on this march, Defend the Vote. It's been astonishing to see how many young people are standing up in this moment, are raising their voice, are being really being about it and about this work. This work is not easy, and this work is not for the complacent. This work causes you to get involved, get into the action. And so I've been seeing so many young people joining us, not only here in Washington, D.C., but joining the cause, joining the coalition, understanding what time it is, right, in this country, and what we must do to stand up and elevate the causes that we want to see change and progress in the right direction. And no, a march is not the entire movement, right? A march is a tool. It's an organizing tool. It's a visibility tool. It's a coalition building tool. It's a pressure tool. And historically, I feel like successful movements combined protests with litigation and legislation, voter registration, right, economic pressure and organizing, and also sustained public attention. Selma wasn't powerful because people walked across a bridge. It was powerful because what happened on that bridge forced America to confront voter suppression and helped to create momentum for the Voting Rights Act. The Montgomery bus boycott wasn't successful because people simply refused to ride buses for one afternoon. They sustained that action for more than a year. The action has led to somewhere. That's the point. And this is why I like something organizers have been emphasizing about tomorrow. This isn't supposed to be simply a commemoration. It's a mobilization. There is a difference. There is a difference. Commemoration says, look at what they did. And mobilization says, what are we going to do? And I think that sometimes, you know, we've made the civil rights movement too comfortable, right? We put Dr. King on posters. We quote the parts of his speeches that everybody likes. We celebrate the victories, right, after we already know how the story ends. But living through a movement is uncomfortable. People disagree. People criticize the strategy, right? People tell organizers they're just asking for too much. People say now isn't the right time. That is not new, right? So don't look at the civil rights movement as this perfectly organized historic movie, right, where everybody knew they were on the right side. They didn't know. People made choices. And tomorrow people make another choice. Do I participate? Do I vote? Do I organize? Do I speak up? Or do I decide that none of it matters? And here's another distinction that we need to make, because voting is not the finish line either, right? Sometimes we talk about voting like, oh, just vote. Everything's going to be okay. No, voting is how citizens hire people to exercise governmental power. Then you've got to hold those people accountable. So you vote. You organize, you attend meetings, right? You call elected officials, you challenge policies, you protest, right? You educate, you build organizations. That's democracy. So defend the vote can't simply mean that everybody go vote and then go home. It has to mean defending people's ability to vote. It has to mean making sure that their vote counts. It has to mean making sure that communities have representation. And then
I think, demanding that government respond to the people who put officials into office. So let me throw it to you. Do y'all believe marches still work? Don't give me the answer you think you're supposed to give me. Keep it real. And if you think we've marched enough, tell me why. If you believe that marches are necessary, tell me what needs to happen after everybody leaves Washington, D.C., because that's actually the more interesting question. What happens August 29th, right? What happens

0: of your home, but you would rather go to a mall that's 25, 30 minutes away, or to a movie that's 40 minutes away, you know, or to a club that's 30 minutes away, rather than go someplace for 5 or 10 minutes away to improve your life. I want to comment on the common sense voter. Now, I saw J.D. Vance last week. He was at a rally for small businesses, and these small businesses are in trouble. They're voting. They're supporting the Republicans. And my question to them is, you're in this situation because of J.D. Vance and Donald Trump. But you're going to go to a rally and vote for Republicans that put you in this situation? Why would you vote for Republican at all if you're in this situation that they put you in? Mm-hmm. I want to comment on, how do you convince black MAGA males that who votes for Trump, that Trump is a racist and he does not like you, he does not care about you, he wish you were mm-hmm. back in Africa, but yet and still they support this man? How do you convince them that? How do you convince white, young white college students with student loans, who Biden wanted to forgive those loans when he was in his last year in office, and the Republicans blocked it? So how are you going to vote for Republicans who said, no, we want you to pay back your loan, than to vote for a Democrat that said, we will forgive your loans? You know, how do you convince Latinos that vote for Donald Trump that he's looking to deport your family members who is here illegally? You know, is that okay with you? You have to bring common sense questions to these MAGA voters or these Republicans who vote for a Republican and who vote for Trump. Because everything I just said, it confuses, excuse my language, the hell out of me, why you're voting against your own interests.
1: Yeah.
0: You know, we got people here in Cincinnati that says, you know, he voted for Donald Trump because he's gangster. No lie. He's gangster. You know, we got people that voted for Donald Trump because they said he's a good businessman. And that's what Ramaswamy is running on here, and he's running for governor here. And that's what he said. We need a businessman. But people don't forget that Ramaswamy was on Donald Trump's team when they got rid of a lot of remember Doge? You know, and so Donald Trump, the businessman, you know, I don't think so. So, I mean, that's just what I wanted to comment on. Common sense voters, that a lot of voters out there don't have common sense when they vote against their own interests, and they have no reason why.
1: Yeah, no, Ray. I think you're something. And thank you so much for your call. I think what we need to really, really delve into, and when we're talking about this demographic of people, right, who did vote that way, it's economic dignity, because that can sound very policy heavy, right? But what does economic dignity actually look like? It looks like somebody who's working 40 hours, right, and not needing two additional jobs just to survive, right? It looks like being able to pay your rent and still buy groceries, right? It looks like a parent not having to choose between childcare and working, right? It looks like somebody getting sick and not wondering whether getting medical care is going to financially destroy their family. So that's economic dignity, and I think that that's been oversold, right, to certain communities and certain people who feel like, you know, they made a certain decision in casting their vote that way. But, you know, if civil rights isn't reaching people's kitchen table, I think we're missing something here. And remember the 1963 Jobs and Freedom, what that original march was saying. And so it demanded economic opportunity. And so I feel like so tomorrow or the next day when people are talking about affordability, I think that that's not some separate issue from what we're talking about here. The question becomes, who gets to build wealth, how we're creating that access. And I feel like, you know, there's been an overpromise and a misstep, both two coupling each other, right, when people decided who to vote for, right? And that's what became the result that Donald Trump became president. You know, we were talking about who can buy a home, you know, whose neighborhood has the good schools, who has access to health care. I think that's what matters to people. And I feel like if we can provide that streamline of access, I think that we get those, that demographic, and we get people to really understand, you know, what we're actually doing here, what we're fighting for, and what we're fighting to uphold.

0: 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Thank you so much for your call, Ray. We're keeping it real. Dominique Shopton, I'm sitting in for Rev. 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We'll be right back.
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10: It's Sybil Wilkes with what we need to know. A federal judge in Boston lifted the final injunction blocking President Trump's nationwide mail voting order, allowing federal agencies to compile citizen voter lists while the Postal Service establishes uniform mail-in ballot standards ahead of this year's midterms. In Mississippi, Congressman Benny Thompson and Senate candidate Scott Collum addressed an NAACP event in Jackson, Mississippi, urging black voters to turn out in November amid concerns over voting rights and state redistricting. Meta agreed to a historic $17 billion settlement to resolve a landmark trial over teen social media addiction, committing to hard daily time limits and enhanced age verification controls on Facebook as well as Instagram. Finally, the PGA Tour is partnering with the LeBron James Family Foundation to return professional golf to Akron, Ohio next year, hosting a tournament at the Firestone Country Club paired with the Student Mentor programs. I'm Sybil Wilkes. 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
10: It's Sybil Wilkes with what we need to know. A federal judge in Boston lifted the final injunction blocking President Trump's nationwide mail voting order, allowing federal agencies to compile citizen voter lists while the Postal Service establishes uniform mail-in ballot standards ahead of this year's midterms. In Mississippi, Congressman Benny Thompson and Senate candidate Scott Collum addressed an NAACP event in Jackson, Mississippi, urging black voters to turn out in November amid concerns over voting rights and state redistricting. Meta agreed to a historic $17 billion settlement to resolve a landmark trial over teen social media addiction, committing to hard daily time limits and enhanced age verification controls on Facebook as well as Instagram. Finally, the PGA Tour is partnering with the LeBron James Family Foundation to return professional golf to Akron, Ohio next year, hosting a tournament at the Firestone Country Club paired with the Student Mentorship flagship programs. I'm Sybil Wilkes. 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

0: keeping it real. I'm Dominique Sharpton, Kevin Sharpton's eldest daughter. Sending in for Rev. Rev is joining us momentarily. We are in Washington, D.C. as we are here on the eve of the March on Washington, as we will come together in a large coalition of partners and community groups and organizations, labor groups, and so many will gather tomorrow in coalition to defend the vote. And certainly you can join us in conversation today on Keeping It Real. Call us at 1-877-532-5797, 1-877-532-5797. We will be joined, as we are every Thursday, momentarily by Attorney Jennifer Jones Austin, as we are really, really interested and waiting to speak with her as we continue to mobilize and build and really understand in all actuality how legislation and civics really affects a lot of the issues that we're fighting for and standing up for. And certainly, if we are talking about healthcare or education or voting rights, there is a connection, a direct connection between mobilizing and what organizing looks like and how that affects legislation and how that affects how our issues actually get transferred into an actual law or policy or some type of thing that we know we can have sustainability in making sure that these rights are protected and continue to be and speak for us in, no matter where we are in the country and what community we reside in. And certainly, as Ray was talking from Cincinnati before the break about economic dignity and how we have to really call that role and really call those folks out, hold them accountable. I'm talking about our own even. Whom we know ain't doing the right thing, or whom we know is working in conjunction to hold us back. We've got to hold them accountable as well. And we have to not turn a blind eye, Ray, to recognizing where we need to speak out and we need to call even our own out and really try to inform even our own brothers and sisters that what they're doing and what they could be doing could be detrimental to our fight and what we know we need to do to protect our rights. And so if we are talking about what's been happening in Gary, Indiana, and certainly want to talk about that as well, the residents of the predominantly black city that has endured more than 2 weeks of outages, and the governor has called for an investigation, you know, and going from Washington to Gary, Indiana, you might say, well, what does an electricity outage in Gary have to do with the March on Washington? Well, it has everything to do with it, because civil rights is ultimately about a basic question. You know, does the government and do these institutions that serve the public value every community equally, right? More than two weeks. Think about living without reliable electricity for 2 weeks. Don't think about it abstractly. Think about your refrigerator, your medication, air conditioning, children, older relatives, right? Charging your phone, getting ready for work, you know? Residents are sleeping in running cars, right, for air conditioning, and a 73-year-old woman with asthma unable to use her nebulizer. That's not inconvenience anymore, all right? That's safety, right? And if this happened in a wealthy suburb, would the response have looked the same? You know, we don't automatically know the answer, right? But when residents of a predominantly black city ask whether race and decades of disinvestment affected the response, government has an obligation to investigate, right? Rather than dismiss that concern, right? So who gets urgency in America? Whose problem becomes an emergency? Whose neighborhood, right, gets that immediate attention? Whose suffering gets normalized, right? Infrastructure is a civil rights issue, and environmental justice, also a civil rights issue. Reliable utilities are an economic justice issue. And that's why tomorrow's march can't only see about what happens inside the voting booth, right? The reason the vote matters is because the vote determines who has power over decisions like these. 1-877-532-5797. Let's go to Don listening to us in New Orleans. Don, you're keeping it real. Good afternoon.
1: Very good afternoon, Dominic. Can you hear me?
0: Yes, I can.
1: Okay. Well, great. And yes, you had asked questions, several questions. I'm going to be brief. Marching is a part of the equation and not just a form of expression. Now, if you look in the, and I think the late Bob Moses, for understanding how to register sharecroppers in Mississippi to vote and teach a high level of mathematics. He had the algebra project. Remember that? And when you look at mathematics, when you look at mathematics, algebra, especially algebraic expressions, an equation and an expression are two different things, separated by what? An equal sign. Okay, so when we look at the generations, let's look at generations. They got generate. They name them generations after variables, which are part of algebra, in mathematics, algebra. Okay, generation X. You had generation Y. You had generation Z. That's the three generations that's starting at 18 years old, eligible to vote. So those X, Y, and Z are all variables. They have an unknown value. Okay, and they're the least likely to vote. Voting, marching, is a part of the equation and not just an expression. First Amendment gives you the freedom of speech. That's a form of expression. But form of expression and the First Amendment is a part of an equation. So, yes, we have to understand that, and if you look at the baby boomers, the wealthiest generation, if you will, and the silent generation, which spoke softly but carried a big stick, they were very active in voting. They demanded the right to vote and petition and select those in government, not just voting for those in office, but voting and part of the equation was to have a fair seat at the table when it comes to government contracts, when it comes to the high quality of life in our communities and for services and stuff. And so as I close, that's what we have to understand when we talk about a higher order of thinking and bringing our best minds. I know we have plenty of attorneys volunteering doing pro bono work, but we also need to have the mathematicians in our midst to understand the profound effects that government and these groups use mathematical equations to eliminate us or to isolate us. And so, as in Gary, Indiana, when being in New Orleans, you know that we experienced a number of storms on a Gulf Coast. But states' utility personnel will run to, you know, will come and offer their services. So you, if you're in New Orleans, you have utility service from Florida and the surrounding states, utility linemen, very, very valuable people in the area to get utilities and power lines and trees to get this back. So I'm surprised that Illinois and Michigan and all those surrounding states haven't had the utility personnel, the electric company, come to help assist Gary, Indiana. But yes, we must. Marching is a part of the equation and not just an expression.
0: Thank you so much for that, brother. And you know, thank you for your call. As I was thinking about what you were saying, I mean, talking about Gary, I mean, how were these restoration priorities even determined, right? Were the sufficient crews and resources available? Were vulnerable residents even identified? Like, this goes deeper. You know, what emergency assistance existed for seniors and medically vulnerable people? You know, were communication systems adequate? And were similarly affected communities treated similarly? I think this is where, you know, even journalism, right, and activism actually meet, because we are not always privy to the information that's being broadcasted and what we can do to really help. When the storm is over, the lights come back and the cameras leave, you know, it's like, what happens next? And I feel like we have too many communities that are less vulnerable that are left unrecognized and unattended to, and we've got to do our part. I think we've got to do better with not only amplifying what's happening, but we've got to do better with identifying those solutions that are going to help, sustain us over the long run. So thank you so much for pointing that out. Thank you for your call. I hear the music. We're going to take another break. Reverend Sharpton is going to be joining us, but we're going to take a break. You can certainly join in on the conversation again by calling us at 1-877-532-5797, 1-877-532-5797. We'll be back with more of Keeping It Real with Sharpton. We'll be right back.
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5: 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Tune in to AM 1490 WERE and remember, know yourself, love yourself, be yourself, and make it a great day, Cleveland. 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
7: It's Sybil Wilkes with what we need to know. A federal judge in Boston lifted the final injunction blocking President Trump's nationwide mail voting order, allowing federal agencies to compile citizen voter lists while the Postal Service establishes uniform mail-in ballot standards ahead of this year's midterms. In Mississippi, Congressman Benny Thompson and Senate candidate Scott Collum addressed an NAACP event in Jackson, Mississippi, urging black voters to turn out in November amid concerns over voting rights and state redistricting. Meta agreed to a historic $17 billion settlement to resolve a landmark trial over teen social media addiction, committing to hard daily time limits and enhanced age verification controls on Facebook as well as Instagram. Finally, the PGA Tour is partnering with the LeBron James Family Foundation to return professional golf to Akron, Ohio next year, hosting a tournament at the Firestone Country Club paired with the Student Mentorship programs. I'm Sybil Wilkes. Be informed, be empowered.
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1: There were many that were enslaved that left the plantation, said, "I'm free," and were recaptured and re-enslaved because the laws said that. Without them signing the laws that we fought for, how should we have gotten free?
2: Sharpton keeps it real.
1: Because you're raising things that you haven't thought out. 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
2: Asking the tough questions.
1: Well, here's the thing, I called and made a statement. Now, you can question any statement I make. But you cannot call here and tell me don't question the statement you make, brother.
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2: 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And now, America's number one civil rights leader, the Reverend Al Sharpton.
4: Keeping it real. It's Dominique Sharpton, I'm Reverend Sharpton. Reverend Sharpton is going to be joining us momentarily, as well as Attorney Jennifer Jones Austin, as it is Policy Thursday, right? But we are keeping it real, and certainly you can join in on the conversation today. You can call us at 1-877-532-5797, 1-877-532-5797. We are here in Washington, D.C., where we're coming to you live on the eve of the March on Washington, where on tomorrow we will